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5: The former president and first lady of Venezuela are looking to get out of legal trouble.
6: Former Venezuelan President Nicolas Maduro is asserting sovereign immunity in a drug trafficking indictment against himself and his wife. Lawyers for the Maduros filing papers in a New York court arguing that the judge was required by law to reject the indictment because it can't be brought against a foreign leader and that they have immunity as the leader and first lady of a foreign country. The ousted leader, who's been held in a Brooklyn federal jail since his seizure in Caracas at the beginning of the year, has pled not guilty and is scheduled to go on trial next June if efforts to get the case dismissed are unsuccessful. Lillian Wu, Fox News.
5: A college football conference is suing one of its members over player eligibility.
7: The SEC has filed a lawsuit in Alabama federal court against founding member LSU, alleging the school is ignoring their player eligibility rules. The conference recently prohibited its members from signing and playing former NFL players, as many are trying to exercise a fifth year of eligibility under the newly adopted NCAA rules. The Tigers currently have two former pros on its roster, and the SEC alleges the school has, quote, waged a deliberate and coordinated campaign to recruit professional athletes. SEC Commissioner Greg Sankey testified in state court Thursday that the conference has the right to enforce its rules. Tony Genualdo, Fox News.
5: The NCAA says about 300 athletes have been granted additional eligibility through litigation, at least for now. More Americans filed for unemployment benefits last week. The Labor Department says filings for benefits ticked up to 206,000 from a revised 204,000 the week before. Claims for jobless benefits are a proxy for layoffs, and economists watch them because they can be a sign of where the job market is headed for the past year. I'm Lee Silvestre. This is Fox News.
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0: I am Lydia Serrani, filling in for Jesse Kelly. You can follow me on social media at Lydia News, LIDIANEWS, out of one for Instagram. 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I will be taking phone calls this hour. I like talking. I feel like talk radio. I like hearing from the people directly. Don't ramble on if you possibly try to keep it. But if you're too shy, you can send me a message on social. I want to hear your thoughts on everything that we've been talking about, the DSA, the border, the illegals, the Lindsey Clancy, anything, you know, that we are discussing during this Jesse Kelly show. I want to hear from you. So that number is 1-877-377-4373, 1-877-377-4373. Again, it's 1-877-377-4373. And you know, this is a live radio show, so if we have a little technical hiccup, I'm sorry. It is what it is, but this is what you get when you get live. And of course, we're following that big story about the Lindsey Clancy, and there's a lot more in the world going on. But again, I've been talking about it sets women back. Like you can't believe. Now, my daughter just went back to school. Today was her first day back to school. So a lot of kids are already probably a week in already going back to school. It's officially the dog days of summer all across the country. They're coming to an end. We get it. The days are hot and long, and it's taking a toll physically and mentally. But now is the time to man up and tackle summer head on. The American Patriots at Chalk, that's C-H-O-Q, want you to know that now is the time to choose strength and vitality over weakness and complacency. The problem is men's testosterone levels are off a cliff. 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Again, that code is Jesse. So we are, here we are. We are at an impasse when it comes to what is happening with this case. But in the meantime, we got the midterms. They are not too far off. President Trump has been pushing to make sure that the Save America Act is passed, because if we do not, folks, have a safe election where only American citizens are allowed to vote, then what do we have? Our republic is in danger. And so now the Department of Homeland Security, President Trump is dispatching them to make sure that illegals are not on the voter rolls. He's also trying to get rid of this birthright citizenship, the anchor babies, the birth tourism, right? Because we know people are taking advantage of our kindness and mistaking it for weakness. We're seeing it in Minnesota, that 4 out of 5 Somalis that come to that state in Minnesota, they're on welfare. This is not sustainable. Okay, just even forget about from a cultural point of view. We are talking from a fiscal view. This is not sustainable. So Mark Wayne Mullen, DHA secretary, he's been going after activist judges that have been critical of President Trump trying to stop this whole birthright tourism and the citizenship scam. Listen to this, clip number 19.
1: This is what birthright citizenship has become into. It's become a cash cow for illegal activity. We know that is actually taking place. We know it's a tourist trap. And President Trump is trying to stop that. And then you have activist judges. Now, I'm not an attorney, but it feels like they have activist judges that are going after everything Trump is trying to do, while they turned a blind eye to the actual corruption and the destruction to America underneath the Biden administration. Where was this judge trying to stop what Biden was doing? crossing by allowing the criminals to pour in. Over 20 million individuals coming into the country illegally, and he was just giving them rights into our country and parole them into our countries while they were allowing criminals without even checking them. And here President Trump is saying, hey, hold on a second. This illegal activity has to stop. I'm going to use my authority to do that. And then you have an activist judge that's sitting on a bench saying, nope, nope, you're not doing that.
0: Yeah, these judges, they think they, I mean, what do you expect though? I mean, we got a Supreme Court justice. I've been saying to Ketanji Brown Jackson, she can't define what a woman is. I mean, come on. What a joke. That right there, they should have said, wow, you don't know what a woman is? Then you need to get out of here, lady. Get off the Supreme Court. Okay. My God. What an embarrassment. What a disgrace. God, what a disgrace for all women, right? For all women. I can't say, well, I'm not a biologist. Well, you are a freaking moron. So Mark Wayne Mullen also, he had some strong words for Governor Kathy Hochul, who, by the way, Governor Kathy Hochul, not only does she want the illegals, she wants the illegals here because they want them to vote. They want them to vote. They want them to boost the census numbers so they can have more representatives. This is all about money. God only knows how much money they're getting with the contracts, with the hotels. And it's just, now she's accusing President Trump of defunding law enforcement, which couldn't be further from the truth. And she actually threatened officers, state police officers, city police, law enforcement, that if they dare cooperate with federal authorities, that they'll be the ones subject to penalty. They'll be the ones that will face the law. Not the illegals, not the killers, not the rapists, not the pedophiles, the officers, if they dare cooperate with ICE agents. Miss Hochul Hijab Hochul, right? Miss my body, my choice, except when a Muslim man tells me to cover up, Kathy Hochul. So here's Mark Wayne Mullen going off on Kathy Hochul, clip 20.
1: Well, Bill, first of all, she's a liar, because she knows that we targeted the 13,000 individuals that she let out of her prison since January 20th that were murderers, rapists, child pedophile, drug bangers, drug traffickers, gang-affiliated individuals that had criminal records that she had let out. We targeted those. Those means that those are individuals that we had orders to go and pick up. She refused to allow those orders to be pushed down. She released them on their streets, and so Operation Rotten Apple is exactly what that is. She is destroying. She's the rotten core in the batch of apples that is destroying the great state of New York, and we're simply trying to take these criminals back off the streets that should have never been released back on there because they have no legal right to be in America.
0: They don't have a right to be in America. And I know I'm going to be a little critical of the Trump administration. Ramp it up. I want to see the ICE agents in the streets. I don't care if they need to be in tanks. Ramp it up. Get them out of here. Get them out of here. Get them out of here. This is what we voted for. And most Americans, regardless Democrat or Republican, they want illegals out of here. Return them home. I'm not saying to put them behind bars. Let them go home. Let them go back and then refile their paperwork. That's all. Refile the paperwork, and then whoever is actually eligible for asylum. How about they hire more? How about, here's an idea. Maybe this is a stupid idea. President Trump, let's get, you know how they had, they allocated all this billions of dollars for all the illegals. The Democrats were able, they got all this money to put them up in the hotels and pay for their debit cards and the food and all that other stuff and the housing, you name it, right? What if we, instead of all that money, we bring lawyers, right? We get a bunch of lawyers, send all these people back, send them, get the planes, get them ready, put them all in the planes, send them back home, and then President Trump allocate billions of dollars in lawyers, and then let's go through all their asylum applications, because they're all saying that they're asylum seekers, right? And then whoever is actually has a legitimate asylum claim, let's fast track them and let's get them here to the United States. If not, stay where you are, do not pass go, and goodbye. Like, it, to me, it's kind of common sense. Allow, because this is America, land of the free, home of the brave. And if you are fleeing persecution and it falls under asylum, then yes, come to the United States. But 99% of these people are full of it. I am Lydia Serrani, filling in for Jesse Kelly. I will be back with you. Jesse is lucky. He deserves the time off to be with his family. You can follow me on social media at Lydia News, LIDIANEWS. I will be taking your phone calls. That number is 1-877-377-4373.
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0: I'm a loser, baby. I'm not a loser, but the Democrats are losers, hopefully, in 60 days, right, or so. All right, welcome back to the Jesse Kelly Show. I am Lydia Serrani, filling in for Jesse Kelly, and you can watch me on Newsmax Saturdays at 5, Sundays at noon. I love talking to Jesse's listeners because you guys are really smart. You're really smart, not just because you listen to Jesse, it's because you are not buying into the big BS that the big legacy media outlets try to push down your throat. And it's really hard to find the truth out there. That's what I started this program talking about. It's about trying to find the truth and sifting through all of the BS. Let's go to Lily from Tennessee. Lily, how's it going?
1: Yes, good afternoon. I'm calling to ask why, when women and men kill their kids, why do they not get their husbands and their wives? Why don't they kill them? And I would, if I was a child today, I would be frightened to be out of the womb. I'm scared.
0: That Lily, that's a great question. She should have just killed her husband if she wanted out of her life. That's a great question. Why kill the three innocent little babies that I'm sure people would have, like her mother-in-law, her mother would have gladly taken in for her? I don't understand it. I know. Why didn't she just kill herself? Because the ego wouldn't allow it, because psychopaths, sociopaths, they never truly want to harm themselves. Very interesting how she was able to strangle to death her three kids, but what, she couldn't hang herself? All right, let's go to, let's see, who do I want to go to? We'll go to Bob from New York.
2: Hey, Lydia, it's Bob. I remember we met in April at Cardinal Spellman.
0: Hey, how are you?
2: I'm good. I was just calling to say hello.
0: Bob,
2: nothing much else going on.
0: What do you think about the whole Lindsey Clancy thing? From a man's perspective.
2: It's a tragedy. I mean, it's very tragic. And the woman should never see another day of freedom again in her life. Whether she's incarcerated or whether she's in a psych ward locked up, she should never be free ever again.
0: I agree.
2: What she did is abominable, truly evil. Mm-hmm. I cannot even comprehend how someone could do that.
0: No. It's unfathomable. But yeah, I mean, if you're right, if they don't want to put her in prison, they have to put her in a mental institution for the rest of her life. She should never be a free woman again. Bob, great talking to you. Thank you so much for calling in. All right, let's go to Ron from Massachusetts.
3: Yeah, good evening.
0: What's up, Ron?
3: I heard earlier, I think it was on the show where they were saying that one of the jurors they were saying, was not following the law.
0: Mm-hmm.
3: I would say that if that juror is the one holdout, he's the only one following the law because murder is illegal. And, I have a child that has autism. Okay. Mm-hmm. And I know it's not apples to apples, mm-hmm. but if I let him go, And autistic people sometimes are known for hitting. Mm-hmm. So if I let him go around with his fists flying and a trail of bloody noses and black eyes, and then I just tell people, oh, it's okay, it's autism.
0: Mm-hmm.
3: You know, so it's similar to the fact of, oh, it's okay, I killed my three kids because I had postpartum, whatever it is, whatever the mental condition is, it's inexcusable. I don't care what the condition is of the person that committed the murder. They're dangerous people. They need to be removed from society.
0: Absolutely. Ron, I couldn't agree more. And, you know, Newsmax just played a package. I just saw it online. Brent is a producer. He did the story, and all these women, woman after woman, defending, oh, well, I have compassion for her. No woman in their right mind would ever hurt their three children. It's there's this thing called evil, And we've heard it's happened over and over again. And there's a thing called abortion, right? Abortion, because women kill their kids every single day by the millions. The number one killer of young black babies, of black babies, is abortion. And so that's how it started, right? It started as a eugenics project. It started as, that's why you see the Planned Parenthoods, the abortion clinics, they're mostly in lower income areas. That's not a coincidence, folks. So yes, women kill their kids all the time. So why do you think people are having such a hard time wrapping their brain around such depravity that was committed by Lindsey Clancy?
3: You know what? I hate to say it, and it wouldn't bring the children back, but I really wish that she was successful in the swan dive that she took out of the back window. What I'm saying?
0: Yeah, I know. It would have, but she knew it wouldn't kill her. People know that a second story. And probably she went out the back window. I wish they could have shown us if it was concrete below or if it was grass. I would love to see like how it looked outside of that back window, because that would have made a difference. She would have known whether or not, because why wouldn't you just jump off a bridge then for sure, me, or jump off a high rise? She knew that she would just hurt herself. She probably like, oh, when she woke up and realized she was paralyzed, she was like, oh, shucks. All right, Ron, thank you so much for calling in. Let's go to Ken from New Jersey.
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2: Fox News, I'm Carmen Roberts. A bombshell in the Lindsey Clancy murder trial. After 36 hours of deliberation, the defense claims one juror broke from the rest, holding up a verdict.
3: After the jury was dismissed from the courtroom, Clancy's attorney, Kevin Reddington, had an objection. He said that it is one juror who refuses to listen to the instruction of reasonable doubt.
2: Fox's Brian Yenis, the jury will resume deliberations tomorrow over whether Clancy is criminally responsible for killing her 3 children or not guilty because of insanity. The Missouri Supreme Court unanimously blocks a new congressional district backed by President Trump from being used in the November election. And court records show former Fox Sports analyst Mark Sanchez plans to plead guilty to charges stemming from a stabbing a year ago. 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

0: 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I am Lydia Serrani, filling in for Jesse Kelly. 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I'm taking your phone calls 1-877-377-4373, 1-877-377-4373. Let's see, who can I talk to? Let's talk to Helen from Delaware.
1: Hello, Lydia.
0: Hi, Helen.
1: Lydia?
0: Yeah, I'm here. Can you hear me?
1: Can you hear me?
0: I can hear you. Can you hear me? Uh-oh.
1: Do we have... Not real well, but I just wanted to say I praise the Lord for you and that you speak the truth.
0: Thank you, Helen.
1: The truth will set us free. And
0: thank you.
1: I just wanted to share a prayer, if I might, that I've been praying, and God, I believe, is answering it. It's for the greatest exile of evil out of our country, in our government, our judges, our military, our scientific community, our education system, our medical, every doctor, lawyer, Indian chief, all media, all entertainment, all business and corporation. Because the Lord said the treasure of the wicked stirred up for the righteous, and I believe seats of authority are treasures. And I just ask this, I pray this prayer, I've been praying it, and I believe God is really working.
0: He certainly is. He certainly is, Helen. Thank you for that beautiful prayer. Thank you so much for joining us. Thank you. I spoke to Newsmax CEO Chris Ruddy earlier, and I asked him, I said, what do you think is the difference between what Newsmax does compared to all the other kind of right-leaning stations? And you know, and he's right. He talks about faith. I mean, you know, I end every show, my Sunday show, I have a faith segment, and it was something that was very important to me. And he said, of course you could do a faith segment. And I talk about God a lot on all the shows because, like, you even heard Chris Ruddy talked about it. I mean, throughout history, politicians, it's on our money. There's a reason why it's on our money, in God we trust. And that's why when they try to remove God out of every facet of our lives, they, meaning the Democrats or libs, the communists, socialists, whatever you want to call them, atheists, whatever, it's because they want the government to be your daddy, or they want maybe Allah to be your God, but it's anti-American at the end of the day. Taking God out of every facet of our lives is anti-American. This country was founded on the principles of God. They were founded on the principles of Jesus Christ, of Christianity. That's what this country was founded upon. Whether people like it or not, that is a fundamental fact. Right? So when people talk about, well, Allah and this and that, that's fine. You can practice whatever religion you want. That's what's so great about this country. And I respect that, freedom of religion. But don't try to rewrite history, and don't try to take away what this country, the very foundation this country was founded upon. And that is our Christian faith. All right. Let's go to, Jeff from Tennessee.
2: Hello.
0: Hi, Jeff. Welcome to the Jesse Kelly Show.
2: God bless you, ma'am.
0: Thank you.
2: I just want to thank God and Jesus Christ and the Holy Spirit for you, because you tell the truth. You tell it like it is. And I just want to thank you so much.
0: Oh, God, Jeff. You're making me emotional. Thank you.
2: And for filling in for Jesse. But what I'd like to say is, I only about an hour ago, I just got this thought, and I know it was from God, that everyone in this nation that is a born again Christian, which is what I am, a born again Christian, and every born again Christian, as you probably well know, is instilled with the Holy Spirit.
0: Mm-hmm.
2: And that my biggest suggestion is the third of every month that we would release the Holy Spirit. Every born again Christian that really is a true born again Christian, and they know that they have the Holy Spirit within them, that they would release the Holy Spirit on the third of every month.
0: I like that idea. Thank you. Thank you so much for joining us. You know, people often talk about, like that inner voice, their conscience, their gut instinct. And I truly believe that is the Holy Spirit. That is God. That is, talking to you and speaking to you. Whenever you kind of get that feeling as you're walking down the street, what's happening, and you can't explain it, or you have a feeling about something, that's the Holy Spirit. I remember once going to a mass in South Carolina, and this priest, his homily, that's when they speak, it's like it's a sermon for other people that are not Catholic, and he said, you know, a lot of people say, well, I don't know if I believe in God because I can't touch him, I can't feel him, I can't hear him. And then he said, well, let me ask you this. He said, who here believes that love exists? Everybody in the church raises their hand. He said, well, can you touch love? And then people kind of hesitantly raise their hand. And he said, well, can you see love? People raise their hand. He said, can you, feel love? Can you see love? Can you touch love? Can you? Yeah, everyone's like, yeah, you can. And then when you try to explain it, it's like, yes, there's love when you hug your daughter or your spouse or your mother or your father. You feel love when you look at that person, when you do acts of kindness for that person, you see. So, because God is love. Love exists. Just because it's not something tangible doesn't mean it doesn't exist. And he related that to God, the Holy Spirit. And I do believe that the Holy Spirit is constantly looking out for us. And something happened to me recently. I stopped by St. Patrick's Cathedral and I lit a candle and I said, God, just please let the truth come out for a certain situation I had been dealing with. I often turn to prayer when I'm kind of in, you know, kind of in turmoil. I don't know what to do. I tell people all the time, if you're wondering about something, if you're contemplating something, the best thing to do is kind of go within yourself and then really be quiet and talk to God. And the best way to talk to God is through prayer. And so that's what I did. And I swear to you, within an hour, my prayer was answered and the truth came out in a most unexpected way. And that has happened to me, not that immediate, but it has happened that immediate. It has happened to me multiple times throughout my life where I say a prayer and I say it very heartfelt, and then it happens. The truth is revealed because God is truth as well. He's love. He's truth. He's light. He's transparency. God is so many things. Everything that is good in this world comes from God. So anything that is good is God. So never lose that hope or that faith. And so when I feel like sometimes some people don't like me, you know, oftentimes I see it. I'm like, why does this person not like me? And I think it's because I trigger them because I do have the Holy Spirit around me. People can feel it when you are a godly man, when you are a godly woman. People can feel it. And either what those other godly people will be drawn to you, right? You ever notice like who your friends are, who your family is, who you get along with? And then the people that don't like you, you trigger them in a negative way. That's because they're demonic. I believe that. I believe in such a thing as demonic oppression. I know that sounds a little kooky maybe for people sitting out there. Not like you're possessed by the devil and your head spinning around in your body and you're, you know, throwing up green stuff. No, there is an influence of the devil, of Satan himself. And I feel like a lot of people, when we godly people, we hear only good things in our head, right? We only hear those good voices. Occasionally we hear that bad voice and we know where it's coming from, so we shut it down. But if you are one with God, that voice, you cancel it out immediately. You often only hear the goodness. You only see the goodness usually in people. And so you'll see that you often trigger people that often don't believe what you believe in. So almost take it as a compliment when somebody doesn't like you and if you're a godly person, because chances are they are not. I'm not going to take another, I don't want to cut somebody off. So I'm going to take more calls right after this. So again, if you want to follow me on social media, Lydia News, LIDIANEWS, and you can watch me on Newsmax Saturdays at 5, Sundays at noon. I'm also filling in on Labor Day from 2 to 4 p.m. And we'll be right back.
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0: Jesse Kelly Show. I am Lydia Saran. I'm filling in for Jesse. You can follow me on social media at Lydia News, LIDIANEWS. And I'm taking your calls. We only got a few minutes left. 1-877-377-4373. 1-877-377-4373. Let's go to John from Colorado.
1: Lydia, thank you. Jason Jones of Newsmax, Blanco, Jesse, and most notably Chris and Corey. Quickly, Minneapolis, illegals, no insurrection act invoked by Trump, waves the white flag, benches Noam and Bovino, who claims there are 107 million illegals. They were getting it done. This only emboldens radicals, hires politician Mark Wayne Mullen, who reverts back to Obama era, worst the worst. Where are the largest mass deportations ever? Mm-hmm. And question to you, Lydia, paraphrase Tom Holman, promises made, promises broken.
0: John, you know, I agree with, I kind of agree with you that the, I feel like we capitulated a little bit. I loved what they were doing in Minneapolis. I thought to myself, full throttle. Don't let some wackadoo nurse or some lesbian mother who allowed her partner to put out cigarettes on her kids. Don't let them stop the movement. 80 million Americans voted for President Trump. Poll after poll showing that Republicans and Democrats alike overwhelmingly want the mass deportation effort. And right now here in New York City, yes, it got better. Yes, Trump closed down the border, but he needs to ramp it up. He needs to ramp it up, and I do agree that, you know, Tom Holman needs to get out there on the front lines. Hey, it's easy for me to say I'm in a studio, I'm a journalist, I get it. You know, I don't know what's going on there on the ground, but there needs to be more, even more. We got millions of people we got to get out of here. We got to get them all out because God only knows who's coming into the White House next. We have no idea what could happen, what they could do with this next election. They're fighting tooth and nail for us to not be able to show IDs, mail-in ballots. God only knows what they'll do. We saw what they did with 2020. I can't say it, but we all know it, what happens. I mean, nobody voted. That many people did not vote for Joe Biden. He was in the basement. So who knows what they'll do this next time around? We don't know. And so, yeah, we got to get these people out of here. They're taking over our country. It's an invasion, and it'll soon be a takeover. We're seeing what's happening in Dearborn, Michigan. We see what they're doing in Texas. We're seeing what they're doing all over this country. And, yeah, before it's too late, before our country, I barely recognize New York City anymore walking down the street. And now that we have a communist mayor, let's go to, who do we got? We got Matthew from Colorado. We got some nice callers from Colorado. Matthew.
2: Yes. Hey, so I just want to let you know, I'm an extreme, conservative, Trump supporter. Okay. But with the Lindsey case, I do want to say that I do think women are discounted when they go to the doctor. Mm-hmm. They're not treated equally to men. And I do believe she went, what was it, 11 times to doctors and had so many medications and everything else. I don't believe she was listened to, though. I do believe we need to come up with a standard to where you can, with postpartum depression, I do believe I have two daughters and a wife. And I've watched it through my own eyes of them being discounted when they go to the doctor and not taken seriously. So I do believe there ought to be an option to where you can check yourself into the hospital with your baby or with your newborn, and you can spend there a month there. I wish that was available to where you can get the proper help that you need. But I do believe she reached out multiple times, and like I said, I'm a conservative, a veteran, everything else. And
0: you sound like an amazing husband and father, too. You sound like an amazing guy. You do. I don't know you, but I bet like your daughters adore you. You sound like an amazing guy, and I love how much empathy that you have and compassion that you have. Because you're right, women are discounted, Matthew. Thank you for calling in. You sound like a really, I mean, I'm being dead serious. Like, I think you sound like a really wonderful person. And you're qualifying it saying you can be a conservative and believe that women aren't being listened to. I think conservatives are the most pro-women people out there. I really do, because I'm very pro woman. I'm a feminist. People say to me, like, I think women can do the amazing, incredible things. I just think we're better at certain things than men are, and men are better at other things than women are. And I do agree with you that there wasn't, that a lot of women aren't, there isn't that follow up. After 2 days in the hospital, they're sent home. Maybe they're not, they're overwhelmed. They're not sleeping. They have no help. I mean, back in the day, everybody lived in the same house. We don't have that anymore. I was with my daughter by myself. You know, my husband had to work early in the morning. But I think the Lindsay Clancy case, I think she might have been doctor shopping. I think she might have been hooked on benzodiazepines. I think she was looking for a high. I don't know, because she had a lot of resources. So we'll see how it'll all play out. And again, it's hard to wrap my brain around the fact that she planned it out. She Googled it, and in 18 minutes, she didn't say she had depression. She said she had psychosis. So apparently those are two different things. And we'll see how that shakes out. I think, do we have time for one more call? I don't. It'll be tight. It'll be too tight. All right. I will take your calls tomorrow night. So thank you, David, John, Matthew, Lisa, Bob, Jay. Thank you guys all for calling in. We had a fabulous show. I will be back with you guys tomorrow. We're going to talk more, because apparently the Lindsay Clancy, they're expected 9 a.m. tomorrow to resume deliberations. We'll see. I'm sure President Trump might declare the war and Iran is over. So we've got a lot to discuss, that much and more. Again, I'm Lydia Serrani with Newsmax. You can follow me on social media at Lydia News. I end every show on a message of hope, especially during these trying times. I started doing it during COVID because I was having people calling me for the nursing homes, and they were feeling they were in despair. And we said a little prayer together, and it's just trust and remember that God is with you in always. Have a great rest of your evening.

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2: Hyundai has been teasing a new body on frame platform for a new lineup of pickups and SUVs, with the automaker now saying the company may export those vehicles made in America to markets around the world as part of Hyundai's multi-billion dollar investment in the U.S. and 35% growth plan by 2030. Hyundai previewed its new Boulder concept SUV at this year's New York International Auto Show, packing a stout body on frame architecture, aggressive approach, exposed tow hooks, and 37-inch mud terrain tires with a full-size spare mounted in the back, calling it a four-wheeled love letter to a dynamic off-road way of life built to celebrate the freedom of adventure. No mention of pricing or of possible powertrains, though Motor One reports that Hyundai's new American-made truck and SUV platform will likely accommodate pure electric, combustion, and hybrid options. That's Fox Wheels. I'm Jeff Manosso, Fox News.
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3: Back at it tomorrow. I'm Lisa Lacerra, Fox News. The jury in the Lindsey Clancy case will resume deliberations in the morning. After 6 days and this afternoon, the jurors sent a note to the judge.
4: The note was not read in court, but according to Lindsey Clancy's attorney, Kevin Reddington, the note indicates that 11 jurors have made a decision, but one juror is standing in the way. No one knows which way the jury is split, either for or against the defense.
3: Fox's Brian Yenis in Plymouth. Clancy has admitted to killing her three young children in 2023. The jury must decide whether she's criminally responsible. An ICE officer charged with lying to investigators about the events leading up to the shooting of a Venezuelan man during the immigration crackdown in Minneapolis is in federal custody. The Associated Press reports Christian Castro turned himself into authorities after being charged with making false statements to investigators about the shooting of Julio Cesar Sosa Salis in January. President Trump appoints an acting U.S. Army secretary after resignation.
5: President Trump taking to Truth Social to say, I am pleased to announce that Adam Tell, the current assistant secretary of the Army for Civil Works, will become acting secretary of the Army effective immediately. The president adding, he is a great patriot who is respected by all. Tell previously served as the White House's Senate lead in the Office of Legislative Affairs during the first Trump administration. The announcement comes after former Army Secretary Dan Driscoll stepped down earlier this week. Driscoll, an Iraq War veteran who served in the position since February of last year, is a friend of Vice President J.D. Vance.
3: Fox's Kristen Goodwin. Driscoll's departure comes after months of reports he had tension with Secretary of War Pete Hegseth. President Trump calling the decision by the Missouri Supreme Court to block the new congressional maps unconstitutional and ridiculous. 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
3: Another court hearing in Chicago for the Venezuelan national accused of gunning down 18-year-old Loyola University student Sheridan Gorman in March.
12: It was a pretrial hearing here in Cook County for Jose Medina, an illegal immigrant accused of opening fire on a group of people in March along Chicago's lakefront, hitting and killing 18-year-old Sheridan Gorman. Prosecutors say they've got the gun used with DNA on it. Medina was in the country illegally and arrested twice prior to the shooting. Gorman's parents also in court, her mother Jessica telling city leaders that they failed.
13: Something has to change here. Sometimes the deepest act of love you can have is to refuse to accept what your city has become.
12: Jose Medina has pled not guilty in the case and due back in court here next month. In Chicago, Jeff Manasso, Fox News.
3: A former asset manager who worked with Jeffrey Epstein refused to appear before a House panel today and is also suing the committee in federal court.
14: Back in June, former Apollo Global Management CEO Leon Black appeared before House oversight, but declined to answer certain questions about non-disclosure agreements that had been made while Jeffrey Epstein was advising Black. Now, Black's attorneys say he will not reappear for questions and is now also suing the committee, accusing lawmakers of overstepping their authority. They insist the NDAs involve women who value their privacy and that they had nothing to do with Epstein.
15: I would hold him in contempt right now.
14: Oversight Committee Chairman Republican James Comer said Black is hiding behind litigation as they try to examine how the federal government failed Epstein's victims, calling Black's insight crucial to their investigation. Jessica Rosenthal, Fox News.
3: The U.S. Forest Service is closing 23 research stations in more than a dozen states as part of an overhaul that's intended to trim costs and concentrate the agency's resources in western states. The Forest Service says work being done at the research stations will continue at other sites, and the 95 employees at the research stations slated for closure will be relocated to other places. I'm Lisa Lucero. This is Fox News.
16: Country. I'm Michelle Polino.
17: Jolene.
16: Streams of Dolly Parton's music catalog have experienced a surge of 1,143% week over week following her August 25th death, according to Luminate. In the August 21st through 27th tracking period, Parton's music was streamed 116.7 million times in the U.S. As a result, her music is back on the charts. Jolene re-entered the Billboard Hot 100 at number 16, while the album Ultimate Dolly Parton returns to the Billboard 200 at number 5. Speaking of charts.
17: She's from Texas.
16: Another female country artist, Ella Langley, is making history as Choosing Texas continues its hot streak and now stands alone as the longest running non-holiday hit in U.S. history, notching a 20th week at number one. The song has now broken several Billboard chart records, including the first country song by a woman to triple up and go number one on Billboard's Hot 100, Hot Country and Country Airplay charts simultaneously. That's Fox Country on Fox News.
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1: Hey, hey, Jimmy Failla is off, continuing his Western excursion. And it's your radio buddy, Rich Zeoli, with you today. Great to be with you. And, guys, if you are single, AOC is looking. But if you're conservative, you're off the table. I'm sorry, but she's not gonna settle for you as a conservative. Not very inclusive, if you ask me. But yes, the darling of the left, Alexandria Ocasio-Cortez, there's an all-out effort right now to redefine her as a moderate. Will it work is the question here on Fox Across America. Will it work? I'd love to hear from you on this, too. If you've noticed this, and here's how this plays out. So basically, as you know, she was a squad member. She was the leader of the squad. Rashida Tlaib, I mean, some of the nuttiest people in Congress. Rashida Tlaib, I think she's the brother, no, Ilhan Omar, she's the brother lover. Ayanna Pressley, I mean, the crazy people who hate America and just think that America is the worst, where it is nothing other than imperialist jerks. And that's why everybody around the world should come to this hellhole that is America. And no questions asked, and no one should ever have to leave. That's what they were advocating for years. Now, suddenly, if you've noticed, Alexandria Ocasio-Cortez is no longer hanging out with the squad. In fact, I haven't really seen her in any pictures with Ilhan Omar or Rashida Tlaib or any of the others. This summer, she was out there campaigning for Abdul El-Sayed, along with Bernie Sanders, along with Elizabeth Warren. But now, suddenly, you have voices out there like our friend Jessica Tarlov saying that AOC is actually a moderate. And I would love to talk to Jessica about this, and hopefully we can at some point. But a moderate, I mean, every position she's taken has been extreme, every single one. But now she's the darling frontrunner for 2028 for the Democrats and the left. And they figure, all right, we got her locked down for the primary. The biggest tell for me was when the Democrat Socialists of America, and this is real, they have a Maoist-Leninist-Marxist, I had to remember that, committee within the Democrat Socialists of America. You know, you join the group and then there's all kinds of committees, the Committee on Karaoke and Bingo and also Mao, Lenin, and Stalin. You know, like that. Anyway, that group came out and said AOC is not lefty enough for them. Now, that was done deliberately, obviously. They were doing that so that she could have cover when she runs in 2028 to say, no, I'm actually a moderate. In fact, Stephen Miller over at townhall.com, not the one who works in the White House, he said, there's an effort right now to recreate AOC as Taylor Swift. That's why the whole drama, remember she said she was freezing her eggs? And it got all this publicity, TMZ covering it, all these other places covering it, and People Magazine covering it. And then, when she breaks up with Riley, who was her little beta boyfriend, she breaks up with Riley, she's back on the market, they start covering that too. And they're like, hey guys, if you're a conservative, you're probably gonna have to sit this one out. But if you're not a conservative, you got a shot with a woman who's actually very telegenic. And this is the truth. AOC is a formidable candidate. I think Republicans have to take her very seriously heading into 2028. I know there are people out there, and I had this conversation with somebody the other day, and they said, there's no way she'll be the nominee. I said, I'm not so sure about that. And I was talking with our mutual friend Paul Morrow about this. Paul's convinced she's going to be the nominee in 2028. I'm not convinced yet. It's a long time away. But if the election or the primary were tomorrow, I'd say yes, she would be the nominee. I don't know what the future is going to bring. At 2028, it's a long time from now. In politics years, it's like a million years. Now, there's dog years and then human years. And in our years and then political years, that's a lot of trips to the shed in Iowa and New Hampshire and South Carolina. God only knows what can happen between now and then. But what I do know is that if it were held tomorrow, she would beat Gavin Newsom. She would beat Kamala Harris. She would beat all these people because she is right now the darling. And she's good. I don't agree with her, but I will call it like I see it. She's good on camera. She looks good. She speaks well. She does a lot of the I don't knows and all that other stuff. But when she's on script, she's very good. Now, if you ask her a question unsolicited, like what should we do if China invades Taiwan, you'll get 30 seconds of silence and then an So that she has to work on. But if she's just staying on script, no, she's good. She gets all these views on social media. And that's why Republicans should take her seriously and not just write her off as being some fly in the night kind of candidate, being like, oh, she's too crazy to get elected. There's an outright movement right now for crazy. Like crazy's in right now. not in with me, but I mean, it's in America. And AOC, being the darling of the left, they're going to keep promoting her as a sensible, reasonable, moderate Democrat, because they've already decided she can basically skip the midterms, or I should say skip the primary process. Well, think about it, right? In the primary, everybody goes to their left. You have to go to your left flank if you want to get the nomination, and that's what happens. And then they sound crazy, and then in the general election, you just pull all that audio from what they said in the primary, and then you just destroy them with it. But if she's already the designated heir to the socialist throne, she can bypass that, go right into general election mode, and just start saying things that are not as crazy. Again, carefully prepared answers. I don't expect her to say anything spontaneously. But here's AOC addressing 2028 rumors, cut 22.
2: We saw that you made some staffing changes to your office. Is this to potentially gear up for a 2028 run, potentially?
3: I think that, you know, transitions on teams are a normal part of the job. You know, August tends to be a natural time, and the fall tends to be a natural time for transitions around the hills.
1: It's yes, she's running. That's the answer to that. It's yes, she's running. She can't say it. Because obviously once you declare your candidacy, then you hit all kinds of federal campaign finance rules and regulation. That's why nobody ever says it. And isn't that frustrating when you hear that too? Are you going to run? Like, well, right now my focus is the midterms. And my focus right now is pumpkin season. Pumpkin lattes are coming back. That's what I'm focused on right now. Pumpkin lattes are disgusting, by the way. Just for the record, they are disgusting. Here's AOC on TMZ talking about who she would date. It probably won't be... Well, you could be a Republican, you could be a Democrat, just don't be a blank in this audience. But if you're on the Republican side of the aisle on Fox Across America, it's probably not going to be you, cut 23.
2: Would you ever date a conservative? Is that anything you'd ever entertain?
3: I have to say it's probably not.
2: Don't date across the aisle?
3: No, you know, it's not to, you know, no foul to people who do, but I think, and of course how you define that is very different
2: True.
3: From person to person,
2: True.
3: Right? But I think a lot of politics sometimes, at least for me, is about values, and being aligned with, in values, I think is tremendously important.
1: Well, if you are a Republican and you're single, you just dodged a bullet. Congratulations, you're off the hook. Oh, that laugh. Imagine that. Mikey, could you imagine having to go home to that laugh? Come on. You can't. You're sitting there and then you're watching a show and that laugh happens.
4: I put up with it just because, you know, she's very attractive.
1: So you put up with the laugh.
4: Oh yeah, 100%.
1: And you think she's attractive?
4: I do, yeah.
1: Even the teeth?
4: Yeah, you can get over that.
1: Justin, one more time with the laugh, please, if we could. No, that's a deal breaker for me. I mean, so is the socialist crazy. I guess also a deal breaker, but that laugh right there, and she has the crazy eyes too. You know she has crazy eyes.
4: Yeah, but you know what they say, Rich, the crazier they are, you know.
1: That's
4: I'm
1: true.
4: Not gonna finish the sentence, but.
1: I think we know where you're going, Mike. And here's AOC talking about freezing her kids or eggs and possibly having kids. And this is the kind of thing that in our culture today, where everybody just shares way too much, in my opinion, and everything is about your reels and your posts and your likes and everything else. She plays into that. She plays into that in a big, big way. And then the media quickly grabs that and then runs with it to say, look at her. She's just a normal, natural person, just like you. She was a bartender. She's just like you. I want you to know what they're doing so that you can see what's happening out there, because it's all very orchestrated, in my opinion. They've decided Kamala Harris can't win. She can't. She's the worst candidate in the history of politics, in my opinion. Kamala Harris was the worst. Now, they're still going to try. She's still going to try, but she's no chance. Gavin Newsom turns off everybody. He's a greasy shapeshifter. Nobody trusts the guy. His wife's under federal investigation for funneling all this money to her nonprofits. So really, who's left for 2028? And if AOC runs, Chuck Schumer's going to be behind it, because Chuck Schumer wants to keep his U.S. Senate seat. So he would just jump on board in a heartbeat, because that takes one of his main opponents off the field. Here's cut 24.
2: Would you have children in office? Because, you know, Your future is bright.
3: Yeah.
1: Bright.
2: And so when is it going to be the right time?
3: Yeah, you know, I think, first of all, one thing that I hear from a lot of parents is that there's never a right time.
2: That's
3: and
2: true.
3: A perfect time. I do think that for a very long time, I was very concerned. You know, if you're a working person here, you face a lot of the constraints that a lot of other working people across the country face. And it was very hard for me to imagine very basic things. For a very long time, it was very hard for me to imagine being able to have a baby here when childcare is so expensive. And I acknowledge that I'm, relative to many Americans, I am in a place of privilege, and even I don't know how it would be possible.
1: A place of privilege. Yes, a place of privilege. She is poised as a potential candidate. And she said she found some of the backlash to her fertility journey funny, pointing to critiques from commentators after she posted videos to social media documenting the process. And it's funny because in this day and age of everybody oversharing, she overshares in a way that they love. Like, oh, she's sharing all the personal, intimate details of her life. She's just like us. She's just like one of us. The truth of the matter is that she's dangerous.
5: Get her out. Get her out of here.
1: It's too late. She's in. And now you're seeing the mainstream corporate media, you're seeing Democrat commentators, and the Democrat Party itself try to take somebody who was the leader of the most lefty faction in Congress, the Squad, the founder of the Squad, the woman who cobbled together that coalition of crazy. You're seeing the effort now to take that and redirect it into a sensible moderate who's just like you, looking to have a baby in the future, looking for a boyfriend, looking for love in all the wrong places, but certainly not a far-left socialist whack job. And the question is, will it work? It's Fox Across America. It's Rich Zeoli in for Jimmy, and great to have you with us. We got a great lineup for you today. Amazing guests, so don't go away.
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17: 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See the candidates' pictures by doing a search on Purina Chief Snuggle Officer and vote through September 30th.
18: As many times as they want. The more, the better.
17: Take pause. Jill Nato, Fox News.
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20: Hyundai has been teasing a new body-on-frame platform for a new lineup of pickups and SUVs, with the automaker now saying the company may export those vehicles made in America to markets around the world as part of Hyundai's multi-billion dollar investment in the U.S. and 35% growth plan by 2030. Hyundai previewed its new Boulder concept SUV at this year's New York International Auto Show, packing a stout body-on-frame architecture, aggressive approach, exposed tow hooks, and 37-inch mud terrain tires with a full-size spare mounted in the back, calling it a four-wheeled love letter to a dynamic off-road way of life, built to celebrate the freedom of adventure. No mention of pricing or of possible powertrains, though Motor One reports that Hyundai's new American-made truck and SUV platform will likely accommodate pure electric, combustion, and hybrid options. That's Fox Wheels. I'm Jeff Manosso, Fox News.

0: So the other question is, how are Republicans going to do in midterms? 2026, right around the corner. How are we going to do? You know what worries me is Texas worries me. Because it seems like Ken Paxton's campaign is not really firing on all cylinders. They're having trouble raising money. And the support just doesn't seem to be there. Now, he's lucky in the sense that James Tallarico, who's the Democrat running against him, is awful. He's a terrible candidate. You know, there's this new audio that was unearthed by CNN's K-File where he talks about how they have to just like end natural gas and oil. That doesn't play in Texas. That definitely does not play in Texas. But I think we're at this moment right now. Well, I still think Texas stays red. I do. I believe that. I think there's too many forces here, and Tallarico's a terrible candidate. As Dana Perino once said, you know, where President Trump is blessed with the worst opposition. That is very true. The Democrats right now are just, they're terrible candidates. I mean, you hear these comments that they make all the time, right? You hear this and you turn around and you go, that's not something that I could ever support. But there are people that support it in a primary. It just doesn't play in a general election. It doesn't. But then again, this is the test, right? I mean, if Abdul El-Sayed wins in Michigan this November, if he beats Mike Rogers, again, Mike Rogers is not the best candidate. Mike Rogers is like, eh, you know, I mean, there's not a lot of enthusiasm around him. There is an effort to stop Syed, and that will help Mike Rogers. But, you know, in politics, and I've worked in politics for a very, very long time before I ever got into radio, and there are two ways to motivate voters. One is to get them to vote for your candidate, and the other is to get them to vote against the opposition. And you try to motivate them in that way. You try to get them out there to say, if you don't, then they're going to win. And right now we're talking about Harry Enten from CNN, who talks about Democrats being down on their knees. This is true. From a message perspective, they don't know what to do. They don't know what to say. Their party's been hijacked by people like Hassan Piker. Hassan Piker is that vile influencer who has said horrific things about America and Jews and just goes on and on. And there's an effort now to distance candidates like Abdul El-Sayed in Michigan from Hassan Piker. But the Democrat Party's been hijacked by these people. And now they're running the show. So when you're going into the midterm elections, what is the message is the question. Is the message right now, we are going to give away free stuff? What is it? And they don't know. Here's Harry Enten from CNN.
1: So Democrats are down on their knees. They're begging, please, please, please allow this election to be about Donald John Trump. Because if you could see this right now, Republicans are actually outperforming President Trump. Look at that. Choose Republicans for House. You get 41% of the electorate who say that. Approval of President Trump, he's only at 37%. So right now, Democrats are actually underperforming where they should be given where President Trump's popularity is. And Republicans are overperforming. Democrats are begging, please, President Trump, get involved in these midterm fights. We can do even better than we're doing right now. And of course, they are in fact leading right now in the generic congressional ballot by about 6, 7, or 8 points, depending on how you average the poll.
0: A lot of this has to do with the fact that the candidates, as I mentioned, are terrible. They're bad candidates and they're crazy. And you hear the stuff they say. Like, for example, in Texas, James Tallarico was going on that capitalism is white supremacy. Now, Byron Donalds, great friend of Fox Across America, of course, personal friends with Jimmy. He had a lot to say about this, and I'm so happy he's a Republican nominee for governor of Florida. I think he's going to do a great job. And I was also really happy that he came out against the flock cameras. That also made me happy as well. But here's what B-Dog said about that. Cut five.
2: I think this is where the Democratic left is trying to use some of the real issues in American history around race. And I'm not going to ignore what's happened in our history, but they use that as an emotional tool in order to gain

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1: Is that if they want to win Texas, now is the time for the president. Now is the time for the president to get involved in that race and cough up money. That's what has to happen. We'll examine more of this throughout the show today on Fox Across America. It's me, Rich Zeoli, in for Jimmy. Jonathan Fahey, my guest straight ahead. Don't go away.

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1: Fox News, I'm Tom Rigotti. The jury in the trial of Lindsey Clancy remains deadlocked as they continue to deliberate over whether the Massachusetts mother is responsible for the murders of her three young children. Plymouth County Judge William Sullivan rejects a defense motion to remove a juror whom they claim refuses to listen to the law on reasonable doubt.
2: I don't feel it's appropriate for me to say I agree with one juror or 11.
1: The jury will resume deliberations tomorrow. The Trump administration is asking the Supreme Court to lift a Massachusetts federal judge's order that blocks restrictions on mail-in voting.
3: The government's emergency appeal argues the goal is preventing voter fraud and that new rules are lawful under authority delegated by Congress to the Postal Service, regulating the U.S. mail, not elections.
1: That's Fox's Lisa Brady reporting. 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
8: A House Foreign Affairs Subcommittee hearing Tuesday examined the continuing threat presented by Houthi terrorists and the need to protect U.S. interests and security in the Red Sea. New York Republican Congressman Mike Lawler.
9: An Iran-backed terrorist organization cannot be allowed to dictate whether American ships and international commerce can safely transit international waters.
8: He continued.
9: And Iran cannot be permitted to arm terrorists who attack Americans while escaping accountability for the consequences.
8: Witness Nadwa al-Dasari of the Middle East Institute testified that the Houthis were ignored for far too long.
10: By the time the United States responded militarily, the Houthis had already

0: acquired capabilities to threaten the U.S. forces and international shipping.
1: She also warned
0: they're raising a generation to see America as the enemy.
1: Kip Nieretsky, Fox News.
2: Country. I'm Michelle Polino. Jolene. Streams of Dolly Parton's music catalog have experienced a surge of 1,143% week over week following her August 25th death, according to Luminate. In the August 21st through 27th tracking period, Parton's music was streamed 116.7 million times in the U.S. As a result, her music is back on the charts. Jolene re-entered the Billboard Hot 100 at number 16, while the album Ultimate Dolly Parton returns to the Billboard 200 at number 5. Speaking of charts. She's from Texas. Another female country artist, Ella Langley, is making history as Choosing Texas continues its hot streak and now stands alone as the longest running non-holiday hit in U.S. history, notching a 20th week at number one. The song has now broken several Billboard chart records, including the first country song by a woman to triple up and go number one on Billboard's Hot 100, Hot Country and Country Airplay charts simultaneously. That's Fox Country on Fox News.

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1: He's having a great time touring the West, but he misses you, of course. In the meantime, you're stuck with me, Rich Zeoli, in for Jimmy today on Fox Across America, and we're having fun. Exposing the crazies and all the crazy things they want to do to destroy this country. And I would just like to stop them because I know there are reasonable, sane people out there who can't believe this is happening. My only question is, how do you remain a member of the Democrat Party? Like, I'm talking to you, John Fetterman. But now let's welcome to the show Jonathan Fahey, former acting director of ICE, good friend of mine. We've been on shows together, and he's been gracious with his time every time I fill in. Jonathan, how are you, my friend?
2: I am doing great. It's a pleasure to be here.
1: Where do you want to start with the latest in craziness on the left? Is it the way they're distancing themselves from Hassan Piker? I love this in particular, how they're all saying the same thing now. The guy who was rallying with them, fundraising with them, who was getting get-out-the-vote efforts for, like, El Sayed, now he's just a podcaster from California, a streamer from California, or an influencer from California. Pick your poison, but he's certainly not a guy who actually was on the ground helping El Sayed win the primary in Michigan.
2: Yeah, it's pretty funny watching them try to dance around this. But the thing, the really important thing is, how far is Hassan Piker on his views from the average Democrat these days? Because the average Democrat really is radicalized compared to where they were 10 or 15 years ago. There's really no Democrat out there, I guess we always have to have the John Fetterman exception, that isn't for open borders, that isn't for mass amnesty, that isn't for basically socialism, that isn't anti-capitalist. They might not be as explicit as like a Hassan Piker, but the party really is more a Hassan Piker party than it is a John Fetterman party these days. And, you know, John, the people, they keep talking about how they're a big tent, but they've actually become a smaller tent, and they've excommunicated all the moderates over the past 5 or 10 years, and all you have left is that part of it. But it's funny watching them dance around it because they're getting called out by the, you know, quote unquote mainstream media on it, and they still try to distance themselves, even though they're not really even distant from him.
1: No, and John Fetterman was on America's Newsroom the other day, and he was saying that You judge somebody based on the character of the company they keep, which I fully agree with. And he was talking about the fact that you've got, you know, Hassan Piker hanging out with Abdul El Sayed, and he's just saying, how can you be part of this? And I was thinking the entire time listening to John Fetterman, though, how can you be part of the Democrat Party? How do you continue caucusing with these people when they have gone so far to the left, to your point? And what I'm curious about is, will he continue to caucus with the Democrats going forward or not? Because he doesn't have to. I mean, that's up to him. If he were to become an independent, for example, that would send a big message. But but short of that right now, you are correct, Jonathan Fahey, in saying that the Hassan Pikers of the world, that's what the Democrat Party sounds more and more like, especially on the subject of immigration, where they're continuing to double down on allowing illegals to just stay in this country.
2: Yeah, exactly. And that's such a good point with John Fetterman. It's sort of like, well, live up to your own words. Your party, if you're associating with these people because they're part of your party, maybe it's time to leave your party. And it is kind of interesting when you look at polling in Pennsylvania. John Fetterman has no support really from the Democrats anymore. So there's really no reason for him as a political matter to caucus with them. And he, you know, I think in some respects wants the Democratic Party to be, you know, sort of our father's Democratic Party. Looking out for working Americans, and they're not anymore, and they haven't been for a while, and he's a throwback, but it doesn't fit. But yeah, it's just so crazy how they've gotten, but the standard Democrat is, yeah, double down on not just illegal immigration, but keeping criminals in this country. You know, we've seen example after example where the Democrats put themselves on the side of criminal illegal aliens that commit horrific crimes, and they fight to keep them in the country. It's really, you know, it's really a radical party. It's not in step with, I think, the average voter. I mean, it's in step with probably a good chunk of our country, unfortunately, but they really are radical on so many issues. And there's such a strong anti-American sentiment within the Democratic Party that, you know, it's pretty scary if you think about it, because Hassan Piker isn't the only one. That's not like the first time a Democrat has said these types of things. You know, it's sort of, you know, part and parcel of the party in many respects.
1: Jonathan Fahey is my guest, of course, former acting director of ICE. It's great to have him on the show. You see him on Fox News all the time. I thought the hearing the other day with the Angel parents was very powerful, and particularly this clip I want to play for you. Marcus Coleman, a father who lost a child, or permanently disabled, I should say. He was Delilah Coleman. His child was permanently disabled after an illegal alien caused a multi-car crash. We also heard from parents who lost their children. Very powerful moments, I thought. Here's cut 19.
3: If I moved into your house without your permission and I started sitting there derailing your guys' household and taking care of, taking from your guys' monetary and your guys' food and stuff like that, you guys would have me either kicked out, ask me to move out, or have the police escort me out. It's the same thing in the United States. These people come here. We did not invite them here. There's a way to go. This is the way to go. My wife, an immigrant, she did what she's supposed to do. She did exactly what she's supposed to do to get here.
1: The only issue I take, Jonathan Fahey, is that I do think these Democrats, they're all for squatters, so they probably wouldn't kick them out of their house. That's the only issue I would take with that.
2: They wouldn't kick them out of our house.
1: Right.
2: They'd kick them out of their own house.
1: Correct.
2: They always have different rules from themselves. I thought that was one of the most powerful statements, and I follow this stuff like you do so much, and I've seen a lot of these, but this for some reason really hit a nerve, more so than even some of the others. And it's just, but I love the way he called the Democrats out on it to their face. It's like, don't say you're sorry when we know you're not. This was a calculated decision to bring in all these illegal aliens, and they know as a party that they were going to be people that are killed and murdered and raped and all sorts of things because of this, and they were willing to accept that risk because they thought it got them more political power, and they're still willing to accept that risk because they won't even kick them out, and they won't even kick the criminals out. Yeah, so to say you're sorry to this man for his, you know, what happened to his daughter, it just rings hollow, and it should, because they're not sorry, because if they were, they would say, we made a mistake here.
1: Yep.
2: We're changing the policies, and at least the criminals need to go home. And they won't even say that.
1: And in fact, they're doubling down on it. I mean, Kathy Hochul, the governor of New York, this is what she said, cut 17.
4: Has nothing to do with having our local police diverted from catching the rapists, catching the murderers, responding to an emergency, and doing ICE's job for them. It's an $85 billion agency. I think they can take care of themselves. In fact, I wish they would just disband and go back to the old Immigration and Naturalization Service. Remember old INS? People trusted them. They did their jobs. This is a rogue policing state that is wreaking havoc across America. In New York, we say no more.
1: A rogue policing state, Jonathan Fahey. It sounds like something out of a bad Star Wars movie, and they're all pretty bad these days.
2: It's hard to follow the logic of her whole thing. Is ICE should be doing this. They have a lot of resources to do this, but they should also be abolished.
1: Right.
2: So wait, should they be doing it or should they not be doing it? But it's really astonishing that she could say this with a straight face, because she says, oh, we still cooperate with the criminals, which is patently false. That's the whole issue in New York, is they won't cooperate turning over criminals. And Mark Wayne Mullen talked about it yesterday. I didn't even know the number had gotten this high, but it's 13,000 people that ICE put a detainer on, people sitting in a jail for violating state law, that New York would rather put them back onto the streets of New York to wreak havoc and also go to other states that aren't sanctuary states rather than have them deported from the country. And the other thing is that ICE isn't asking them to do ICE's job. They're just saying, hey, when this person is about to get released from your jail, do you mind giving us a call so we can pick him up at your jail rather than having to run him down in the neighborhood? And she knows that. And that's why she's being sued by, I think, 14 or 16 sheriffs in New York, because they want to cooperate with ICE because they know day in and day out, ICE makes their neighborhood safer. And Kathy Hochul knows this, too. And that's the sad thing. I mean, I don't think much of her, but I think she can understand that having a rapist out of the community is better than having them in the community, but she chooses every day to have them in the community because it's better for her politically and better for the Democrats politically, because they view their future, they bet on illegal immigration as their future constituency, and they are riding it. You know, they're riding it hard, and they're not going to give up on it, at least from what we've seen.
1: Well, that's exactly the point. I think that if you don't allow local law enforcement to do the function of ICE, and then you disband ICE, that means that everybody who's in the country illegally automatically gets to stay, because who's there to deport them? Nobody, right? You've taken away that enforcement mechanism. So that means then you're stuck now with however many, you know, tens of millions of people. And then the only question is, what do you do? And that's when the Democrats turn around and go, you have to make them citizens.
2: Because the path of citizenship.
1: Correct. Yeah. Correct. And then that's how they get them as voters, Jonathan Fahey. So every time I hear them say, disband ICE, what I really hear them saying is, let everybody who's in this country illegally stay, period.
2: Yeah, that is exactly right. And it's really funny, because if you took their ideas to their extension, then we should really get rid of legal immigration, because why do we make somebody show a passport when they come to our country or have a visa if they get to stay in our country anyway,
1: right?
2: Or if they get to walk across a border without one and get to stay anyway, why don't we just save all the money on all of it and just say it's a total free-for-all? Because that's what the Democrats want, but they don't have the to say it. But it seems really dumb to say, to have some agent checking a passport when that person could just have walked around the border and come in and become a citizen. And that's what, or when you come in with your passport and you say you're going to stay X amount of days, or with your visa, and you decide to stay for the rest of your life, because you know this, no one will ever remove you, because the only way to remove you is to arrest you, and the Democrats won't let anyone get arrested. So it's totally insane, but they should at least have the courage of their conviction to say, we don't want a border. Anyone that steps across can come and become a citizen, and frankly, instantly become a citizen. You know, and it's funny when they always talk about a path to citizenship, and they always list the learn English, learn to play an instrument, all of this nonsense. And we know it's not true, because it's like, wait, you'll let the people that commit rape stay. So this idea, right, that you would say, oh, you didn't work hard enough and, you know, you failed your English test, we're going to kick you out, but the rapist gets to stay, it's totally absurd. And we know, like, it's so insulting whenever they say that, because path to citizenship means citizenship, but we're afraid just to say it. They don't care if you speak English, love our country, produce anything, contribute in any way meaningfully or not. They just look at you as a 70% chance you're voting D, and that's all they care about.
1: Yeah, when they say citizen, they mean Democrat voter. Let's be honest,
2: yeah,
1: Jonathan Fahey.
2: Exactly.
1: Exactly. Great stuff, my man. I appreciate your time today, and we will talk again in the future. Thank you.
2: Thank you.
1: All right, have a great weekend. All right, more to come on Fox Across America. Zioli in for Fela. I'm glad you're here today. We got more great guests coming up. We're just getting warmed up, all right? The question I have for you is, how is it going to go in Texas? Let's talk about it. Don't go away.
0: You're listening to the man who can do it all.
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6: 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Yeah.
5: He can style. He can profile.
6: Yeah.
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0: nice song. Very nice song. As we head into the long Labor Day weekend. Well, we still have tomorrow. And in the meantime, we are talking about the upcoming midterm elections. And just so you know, I mean, after Labor Day, it's going to be 100 miles an hour all the way to November, all the way to election season. But are we running out of time with some of these key races right now? So here's Karl Rove talking about Texas. And this is one of the races that makes me a little nervous. Ken Paxton, who is running right now against James Tallarico, I think what works for him is the fact that James Tallarico is nuts. I mean, he really is. For Texas in particular, he's a bad candidate. And there's a lot of momentum, it seems, that he has. And the polls say he's going to win. But we heard that with Beto O'Rourke. And they said Beto was the second coming and he was going to flip Texas and make it blue. It didn't happen. And they're saying the exact same thing right now about James Tallarico. But at the same time, Paxton's campaign needs money and it needs to get out there and be on offense. And it's running out of time to do so. It really has to ramp up on Tuesday and go from there. Here's what Karl Rove said about it.
1: The president got him into the general election. Without the president's endorsement, he would have lost. The president has $400 million as of July 31st sitting in MAGA Inc. And tens of millions of dollars sitting in other pockets that he controls, super PACs. And he's got to, if he wants to have Paxton win, he needs to come in. Time is running out. If the president wants to have Paxton win, he needs to be tossing a lot of money Paxton's way so that ads can be run that depict Tallarico as the far left winger that he is. If not, Tallarico is going to run the message of my opponent is the most corrupt politician in Texas history all the way to the victory line.
0: Ooh, that's a very, very dark forecast from Karl Rove, Mikey. Very dark.
2: Not great. Yeah, I mean, not exactly a ringing endorsement from a guy who knows Texas pretty well, right? Yeah.
0: Oh, that's right. He does know Texas pretty well.
2: Yeah.
0: He got a governor elected president from that state, right?
2: I think so, yeah. Right? What was his name? George Bush or something?
0: Something like that. Yeah. I forget. To think about the fact that there's all this money out there, but it's not going to Paxton sounds personal to me, doesn't it?
2: Yeah. And plus, if Republicans are going to have to spend a lot on Texas, from everything I've heard, that means that less money is going to go to like guys like Mike Rogers in Michigan, right? And Susan Collins in Maine. Not to say they're not going to win necessarily, though Michigan will probably be tight, but it's not a good sign. I mean, I said this to you this morning, like it's not even about like whether or not like he endorsed Cornyn, I guess, but that was the runoff. But like, why did Trump not get behind someone who's a close ally like Wesley Hunt
0: who's
2: running?
0: Wesley Hunt would have been a great candidate.
2: Yeah.
0: Would have been a phenomenal candidate. Trump went with Paxton, so everybody fell in line and went with Paxton too. I mean, maybe he'll surprise everybody. I don't know. Paul Gleiser's in tomorrow, right? So he knows Texas because he's the Texas radio king.
2: Yes, he knows Paxton, I think, too.
0: So he'll be able to talk about that. As far as Maine goes, I mean, I think Collins will pull it out. I don't know. I mean, again, Troy Jackson's a bad candidate. He's got a lot of skeletons in the closet. He's also nuts, but he did get elected in that state to the state Senate. So you can't just discount him. But here's Susan Collins talking about the state of her race, Cut 26.
3: Anyone who has a record has vulnerabilities that a person without a record like Graham Plattner does not have.
4: But you've been in a lot of campaigns, Senator. You worked as a staffer on the Hill. If you were offered the chance to run against somebody who had a Nazi tattoo and a paper trail of sexual assault accusations versus a conventional politician who voted to increase utility rates.
3: Well, I would suggest that they have different strengths and different weaknesses.
4: Fair, yeah.
3: And that Troy has changed his position on a whole lot of issues.
4: Yeah.
3: And, you know, he started out as a very conservative Republican.
4: Yes.
3: Now he's essentially a Democratic socialist.
0: It's very hard for me to get excited about Susan Collins. This is what I was saying to you earlier. We're in this pickle right now where I want to see Republicans stay in charge. I'm very nervous about the Democrats getting in charge. It's just going to be nonstop impeachments, nonstop investigations. You know this. I'm not telling you anything you don't know. But at the same time, some of these candidates, it's like, oh man, you know, and you gotta try to motivate people. And the only message I can think of is you have to go out and vote to stop the Democrats from taking over so that they don't impeach Donald Trump again. That's like the only winning message right now, because otherwise, I think the momentum goes with a lot of these Democrats. I hate to say it, but that's the problem. It's Fox News America's Eoli Farfalo. Big hour number two coming up. So glad you're here.

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2: Hyundai has been teasing a new body-on-frame platform for a new lineup of pickups and SUVs, with the automaker now saying the company may export those vehicles made in America to markets around the world as part of Hyundai's multi-billion dollar investment in the U.S. and 35% growth plan by 2030. 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No mention of pricing or of possible powertrains, though Motor One reports that Hyundai's new American-made truck and SUV platform will likely accommodate pure electric, combustion, and hybrid options. That's Fox Wheels. I'm Jeff Manosto, Fox News.
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4: No verdict yet. I'm Lisa Lucera, Fox News. The jury in the Lindsey Clancy case is deadlocked after 6 days of deliberations. Defense attorney Kevin Reddington claims one juror is not following the court's instructions when it comes to reasonable doubt. He addressed trial judge William Sullivan in open court.
5: I suggest respectfully that the soft instruction that you gave them saying at the sidebar, can you listen to the law as I instruct you, does not focus on the issue. It is the question is not sufficient enough.
4: Plymouth County Assistant DA Jennifer Sprague disagrees.
6: I think what Your Honor has done by asking each juror if they're able to follow the law and then giving a general instruction on reasonable doubt is appropriate.
4: Clancy has admitted to killing her three young children in 2023. She claims she suffered from postpartum psychosis. Prosecutors say she knew what she was doing. An ICE officer charged with lying about the events leading up to a shooting of a Venezuelan man during the immigration crackdown in Minneapolis in January has turned himself into the authorities. That's according to the Associated Press.
2: The officer, Christian Castro, initially claimed the shooting was self-defense. The federal charges follow Castro's release from jail last week after Texas's governor refused to sign an extradition warrant to hand him over to Minnesota prosecutors, where the officer faces state charges. A federal civil rights investigation into the incident is also ongoing.
4: Fox's Jeff Manosso. Castro was the first federal immigration officer to be prosecuted by the Trump administration related to actions taken during what was called Operation Metro Surge. A Louisiana judge has issued a preliminary injunction against the NCAA, clearing the way for more than 40 athletes to play college sports this year. They had sued the NCAA to try to get a fifth year of eligibility under new rules. The decision comes a week after the SEC and other leagues announced potential punishments for any member schools that bring in former pros. America's List.
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11: 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And
12: let's solve child abuse before it ever happens.
4: The Commerce Secretary apologizes for falsely saying that no Americans had died in the conflict with Iran.
13: Commerce Secretary Howard Lutnick taking to X to say he misspoke when saying during an appearance on CNBC Wednesday that there haven't been American deaths in the U.S. war with Iran. Lutnick posting, 18 members of our military have died, and to those families, my heart breaks, and I am so very sorry for their loss. Adding, I was thinking about the Venezuelan military operation where no service members died. President Trump taking to Truth Social to defend the Secretary, posting he had Venezuela on his mind when he said nobody was killed. According to the Pentagon, 18 U.S. service members have died in the conflict with Iran since March while serving at U.S. bases in the Middle East, and more than 750 have been wounded. Kristen Goodwin, Fox News.
4: Advance notice from the federal government about new data centers may soon be harder to come by.
14: The Environmental Protection Agency is proposing that mandates to let the public know about data centers in their communities be eliminated. Critics say that could allow projects and building to begin before plans are publicized. Normally, any project announcement comes with a period of public comment. The EPA's change would end that requirement as well, but state regulators could still offer people the chance to speak. An EPA spokeswoman said the plan allows states to set how the permitting process will work. A lawyer for the Southern Environmental Law Center said this amounts to data centers getting permits in secret before potential negative effects are known. Gernal Scott, Fox News.
4: A candidate for the Missouri State House has made an initial court appearance on a federal drug charge, accusing him of trying to plant cocaine and Adderall on his Republican primary opponent, Louise Secker. Thomas Ross is charged with conspiracy to distribute a controlled substance. Ross defeated Secker by only a few dozen votes. I'm Lisa Lacerra. This is Fox News.
15: Take a pause.
16: The folks who make Purina Puppy Chow and Kitten Chow are searching for America's chief snuggle officer. Out of loads of entries, three kittens and three pups are vying for votes to get the job.
17: We are looking for really two standout chief snuggle officers to help lead this charge in promoting good nutrition, healthy growth, lots of play and snuggles, and of course, tons of cuteness.
16: Dr. Callie Harris, a veterinary communications specialist for Purina, says the top snuggle candidates have special qualities.
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16: 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See the candidates' pictures by doing a search on Purina Chief Snuggle Officer and vote through September 30th.
17: As many times as they want, the more, the better.
16: Take pause. Joel Nadeau, Fox News.
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20: Hey girl, I feel like I gotta say that every time I'm in for Jimmy. He'll be back next week. In the meantime, it's me, Rich Zeoli, with you, and great to be with you on Fox Across America. We're talking about the midterms, crazy Democrats, wacko socialists, all of it. And I'm really happy that Caroline Sunshine is in studio with me to jump in on the fun. How are you, my friend?
21: Hey, girl.
20: You gotta do it. It's Jimmy's show. You know, you gotta honor it.
21: That's right.
20: Yeah. Of course, former Trump communications director in 2024, Disney star. I mean, you are a star. You're, and now you're a talking head on all the various networks, CNN, where you battle them. And I gotta give you credit for it, my friend, because it's not easy going into that Viper's den.
21: Thank you. Yeah. You know what? I enjoy it. I always say when I go on the show too that, if you don't go talk to people, they assume the worst about you. Mm-hmm. And so I think it's important to go talk to people that, yeah, don't see the world the way I do and just like represent what I believe. So thank you.
20: Yeah. I think it's important to do. The question, of course, is whether or not a candidate should do it. We were just talking about that off the air because obviously El Sayed went on with Jesse Waters. And there was a lot said there. We were kind of discussing whether or not that was good for him as a candidate. It was great for Jesse, that's for sure.
21: Yes.
20: Was it good for him?
21: I mean, I loved watching it. I give him credit for going on. I thought Jesse had a great line of questioning. I was telling you off air. Yes.
20: Yeah.
21: It's like, I hadn't seen somebody do something like that since like Bill O'Reilly. Like I thought it was just fantastic. And just more credit to Jesse really quick. That should be the role of what the media does. Mm-hmm. The media's job is to question candidates and to question them, tough, you know, and to hold them accountable for the passing that they've said and get an explanation and like get clarity. And so I thought Jesse really served his audience so well by doing that. And then El Sayed, I give him credit for going on. And I think his attitude, without reading his mind, was I think he may have gone on out of arrogance and thought, you know what, I'm going to go on and I'm going to dunk on these Fox News viewers. I'm going to dunk on them. So coming at it with a little bit of a condescending posture to begin with. And what I think was a missed opportunity for him is the Fox audience is absolutely conservative. Thank God.
0: Yeah.
21: But it's also moderates and it's also independents and it's like, it's people along the spectrum. And I just think El Sayed had an opportunity to talk to a very different audience and to maybe get some persuadables or to really explain himself to people who'd never met him, who'd never seen him. And I don't think he took that opportunity. So I don't think he gained any votes coming out of it. I'm not saying he could to begin with. I'm just saying that I think should always be the posture of a candidate is like, go talk to everybody with the intention of persuading them to your side. Like I was asked the other night, you saw AOC was saying that she would never date across right. the aisle or whatever. And so someone asked me, like, would you ever date a liberal? And my immediate response was absolutely, because I can convert them. You know, like give me a couple of dinners and I'm pretty persuasive. I'll red pill them, you know? That should be your posture.
0: And a liberal guy would be nuts to say no to you. So
21: well, you might not be liberal at the end of the dinner, so I'd be doing everybody a service. Yeah.
0: The only problem is a lot of these liberal men today in your kind of generation, they don't leave the house. They don't talk to anybody. So they're kind of betas. That's the only problem. You'd have to also convert them to being an alpha male too, Caroline, which I mean, you could do. I have faith in you. Also, shameless plug, Caroline Sunshine will be on Jesse Waters' show tonight.
21: Yes, so that's
0: thank
21: great.
0: You. Awesome. Absolutely.
21: For that shameless plug.
0: Let's talk about Iran. I'm really worried about this. I'm really worried about the impact in the midterms. I think that this is obviously not going away anytime soon. I want to use the word quagmire here because I think we're in it. And I see this going into 27, possibly into 28 right now. But what am I missing? Because it seems like most of the people that go on television are still kind of hoping that this leads to, I don't know, Iran losing. But I just don't know how that happens. So what am I missing?
21: I don't think you're missing much. You know, I mean, I saw the president this past week say mission accomplished and that we've won. And I think that's great because when you win, you get to go home. Mm-hmm. You know, when you win the Super Bowl, you don't stay on the field. You go home, you go to Disneyland. And I think when it comes to American involvement in the Middle East, American presidents aren't judged on how long they stay. They're judged on how little they stay, which is why George H.W. Bush and Ronald Reagan are viewed historically way more favorably than, you know, George W. Bush. Mm-hmm. And every American president in the modern era has had a period of involvement in the Middle East. I mean, there hasn't been a single one. So when you ask about, like, how do you win? How do you prevent it from becoming a quagmire? The answer is you stay as little as possible. And the good news is with the president saying that he's won, there's really no reason to stay.
0: But have we really won though? Because I mean, he uses those words a lot, right? He said Iran's been decimated. We've controlled the strait, but then 2 weeks later, it's Iran will be decimated and we have to control the strait. So is that just the president's bluster or is this over?
21: I think militarily it's over. You know, all the good military options have been tried. Mm-hmm. They've been successful. We have the greatest fighting force in the world. I don't believe in wars for nation building purposes.
0: Yeah,
21: so
0: either.
21: That's where I say, well, when you say, have we won? It's like, yes, because what else is there to do?
0: Right.
21: Wait for the people of Iran to rise up.
0: Well, I think there's some people
21: that like yeah. I don't that to me is not the aim of war. War is the use of military force to achieve a political objective. When you reach the point that military force is no longer used for military ends, that is when you have won. That is when it's mm-hmm. time to go home.
0: But it seems like
21: don't stay.
0: I agree with you, but it seems like there's people in the orbit who are saying victory is control of Iran, because otherwise we leave and then they're going to start making a nuclear weapon again. I mean, we keep hearing that, right?
21: Yeah.
0: How much power, how much say, as somebody who was in the inner circle of President Trump, Caroline Sunshine, how much sway do those people have right now with the president?
21: You know, it's interesting. They have a saying in the Middle East, you know, you have the watches, we have the time.
0: Mm-hmm.
21: And that's definitely their posture is, in other words, to Iran. You also have to think about what your opponent and what your adversary in war thinks and how they define winning and losing. And it's very clear that how Iran will define a win is if the U.S. stays. The longer, because you have to remember, Iran doesn't, they don't face elections. They're not worried about midterms.
0: Yep.
21: The reason they say you have the watches much as we have the time is because these are 2,500-year-old empires. They are very comfortable with the idea that time is on their side. They'll wait you out. They'll wait President Trump out if they have to. That is the strategy, and like that's what winning to them looks like. In terms of what is around the president, you know, it's been interesting. I was on CNN with Scott Jennings, and Scott has been somebody who has said that winning in this war really looks like waiting for regime change, and that we can't leave until the regime is toppled and we need to engage in nation building and all that. And then I watched him sing like a very different tune when I was on with him the other night, basically agreeing that, you know, hey, we've won. So right. I think what might be happening is a lot of these people who made pretty bold predictions in the beginning of the war that it's going to be 4 to 6 weeks, that, again, we need to wait for the regime to rise up. We need to arm. We need to, you know, do all of that. I think what they're finding is they have been wrong, and people who have been saying a lot more of what I'm saying have been right. And so maybe they're coming over to my side, which I welcome, because again, the goal here is to win. We've won militarily, and so it's time to go home, because winners don't stay.
20: Winners go home.
21: Winners go home.
20: Winners go home and
21: winners
20: celebrate.
21: Winners get to go home. Yeah.
20: Yeah, winners go home and celebrate, right. Caroline Sunshine. Let's talk about Texas for a second, because, you know, Karl Rove, I played a clip of this earlier, was saying that Ken Paxton's in trouble, he needs money, and the president needs to give him money ASAP, otherwise we're running out of time. I think the best thing going for Ken Paxton right now is James Tallarico. I think he's a terrible candidate. What do you think?
21: Yes, okay. So first of all, the Republicans have a lot of money on hand, which is great. But, you know, I don't have kids. I think you do.
20: I do have three.
21: Okay.
20: Yeah.
21: So if you were to
20: do you want one?
21: Yeah, maybe soon.
20: Because my 6-year-old, you guys would get along great. I'm telling you.
21: Fantastic.
20: Yeah.
21: Do they also like talking about the Ron War? And actually, you know what? They probably do. Don't your kids raise them to be thoughtful citizens.
20: I definitely keep politics out of it in the house. I try my best, but my 6-year-old Reagan is Reagan.
21: I love that.
20: Yeah. So I mean, she pal around with Caroline such a. You could show her all the Disney stuff you did.
21: I love it. Would love to. But you know, like when you have kids, if you were to just throw money at them, let's say you had a kid who was struggling and you're like, well, I'm just going to throw money at them. Has that ever been the solution? Not really. Like just throwing money at a kid alone isn't going to work. And so I don't think that's how we win in Texas. Here's how I do think we win in Texas. I think Ken is great. I loved that the president endorsed him over John Cornyn. I thought John Cornyn had not been a good ally to the president. I thought that he hadn't worked hard enough to get his agenda through. So definition of insanity is doing the same thing over and over again, expecting different result. I thought it was great that we mixed it up with Ken. Elections, no matter what, are always won by how many doors do you go knock, how many voters do you go talk to in person, how many radio hits do you do, do you put in the work? And I think Ken needs to up his game there. He needs to be not, I mean, we need to see a record number of door knocking. We need to see more work out of that candidate before money. And the good news is you can do all of that without money. You do all of that by pulling. I've worked on campaigns.
20: Yeah.
21: I've worked for President Trump. You do that by pulling the 20-hour days. You do that by never saying no to an interview. You do all of that by just going out, wearing down your shoes, making it happen. You don't need more money to do that. And then I think where money could be helpful is elections are won and lost by, yes, telling voters who you are, but also telling them who your opponent is. And if you don't define that opponent, they're going to define themselves and they're going to define you. And James Tallarico is not somebody that represents the values of Texas. This is a guy that says God is non-binary. This is a guy that says white men are the biggest domestic terrorist threat to the United States. This is not a guy who Texans will vote for if they know the truth of who he is. And so I think where the money can be helpful and where Ken can be helpful in this is every day go out talking about who you are, but every day go out talking about who James Tallarico is, because I think sunlight's the best disinfectant. And when you find out about who this guy is, I just can't see Texas voting for that. And Texas has a history of not voting for guys like that. I keep reminding people of Beto O'Rourke.
20: Yeah.
21: You know? Big Vanity Fair cover. Oh, he's the next Obama.
20: Yeah.
21: Where is he? How is Beto?
20: Yeah. How's Governor O'Rourke?
21: How did that go?
20: And to that point, so, the media kept saying he's going to win.
21: Yes.
20: He's going to flip Texas. And
21: he
20: I kept saying
21: darling.
20: At the time, no way. And I'm saying the same thing about Tallarico.
21: Yes.
20: I don't think he wins, but I also don't want to be arrogant because I want Paxton to work. Because you can't take any, you know, in politics, you either run scared or run opposed. That's it.
21: And just in politics, don't ever take anything for granted. Yes, like, I don't think Texas is going to vote for Tallarico, but that is our job to make sure that that is not just a dream or a guess, but a reality.
20: Yep.
21: You can make that an actual reality by getting out there and showing people who he is and being relentless about it and having a killer work ethic. And by the way, the other reason I love seeing candidates work is the real job starts once you win.
20: Uh-huh.
21: So if you can't prove that you can work hard during a campaign, wow, you're not going to be able to handle what it takes to be in the U.S. Senate and be an effective senator on, like, the, I think people forget, like, these are not reality TV positions.
20: Right.
21: These are jobs. These are real jobs governing mm-hmm. our country and the state our country's in. You need people in the Senate who are not going to be content to take an August recess. You need people in the Senate who are going to be willing to be aggressive, dogged, work hard, and you prove that as a candidate. So I don't know. I would love to hear more. I think Ken is great and has the, like, confidence of the president and all of that. So I just want to know why it feels like we're not doing more. Maybe we could ask people in Texas about that. But my perception is that Ken needs to get out and work.
20: Yeah, I think you're right. And maybe he's waiting till after Labor Day, which the good news is that's Tuesday.
21: Yeah, but why wait, you know?
20: So we'll give him a couple more days to relax, I guess. Stick around. I want to ask you about 2028.
21: Yeah.
20: All right. Caroline Sunshine's my guest. It's Fox Across America. Don't go away.
19: The critics have spoken.
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19: Military Matters.
2: Republicans and Democrats on the House and Senate Armed Services Committees are demanding to know why Pentagon Chief Pete Hegseth has fired so many Army officers and blocked without explanation other officer promotions, many of whom are black or women. Army Secretary Dan Driscoll, a close ally of Vice President J.D. Vance, tendered his resignation to President Trump. Quote, Driscoll brought up concerns with the administration surrounding Army transformation and readiness and Hegseth blocking those efforts, specifically by firing the generals who were responsible. The Army currently does not have a confirmed civilian head nor a confirmed chief or vice chief, with 50,000 service members currently deployed to the Middle East as the U.S. and Iran trade missile strikes. A White House spokesperson praised Secretary Driscoll. Secretary Hegseth's office declined to comment, referring questions to the Army. For Military Matters in Washington, Jennifer Griffin, Fox News.
19: This is Poll Parade with Fox News Director of Polling, Dana Blanton.
5: In an election year, lots of people ask which polls I trust. So let me share some basic guidelines. Arguably most important, look for polls that use probability-based or random sampling. That gives the best chance the results reflect the broader population, whether the sample is an all-adult sample or a registered voter list, and whether interviewing is by phone, online, or by mail, or a combination of those, you want a random sample. You should easily be able to find that information. If you can't, don't trust the results. That's how important transparency is. Transparency also applies to the dates the survey was conducted, how many people were interviewed, the margin of error, what questions were asked, and who paid for the research. Check that it's nonpartisan and also not a campaign poll. All those things matter. Even then, not all polls are equal. I'm Dana Blanton, and that's your Poll Parade.

0: You get a Disney star in studio. But we have that today on Fox Across America. The great Caroline Sunshine hanging out. It's great to see you.
1: It's a great hang.
0: Talk to me about 2028. I see an effort right now to try to redesignate, for lack of a better term, rename Alexandria Ocasio-Cortez as a moderate. See the same thing happening?
1: Yeah, okay, so I've thought for a while now that she, this is my hot take, we're going to have to come back, roll the clip, see if I'm right.
0: Okay, Mikey, mark this down,
1: so
0: okay?
1: Mark this down. I think AOC is going to be the Democrat nominee in 2028.
0: That's a bold take. Write it down. Mark it down.
1: And here's why I take that very seriously.
0: Go ahead.
1: Is in 2028, Gen Z and millennials combined will be the largest voting, you know, power pocket of the electorate, superseding boomers for the first time. Mm-hmm. Up until now, it's been the boomer generation has the most political power. In 2028, that's going to change for the first time. And we have a lot of disaffected young people in our country. Bessent said this well the other day. He said we have a crisis of the overeducated and the underachieving. Mm-hmm. Like we have this kind of cohort. It's not really the 20-somethings, although they're part of it. It's really the 30 and 40-somethings. People who have gone to college, paid a lot of money for degrees that are now diminishing every day in terms of their value because of AI. It's exactly what Bessent says, like the crisis of the overeducated and the underachieving. And so their political power is going to be really potent in 2028.
0: And that's her generation.
1: That's her generation. Right? Donald Trump had a very interesting observation about AOC many years ago that I still think is accurate. He said that he thinks she's like Evita. She is like an Eva Perón type figure. And I think that's a correct analysis of her. I think she could be the siren song of socialism that is a young, pretty female face. And then for people who are familiar with Eva Perón, you know, she was down in Argentina, came from the lower classes. AOC obviously was a bartender. Mm-hmm. I expect that to be a big part of her political, you know, story.
0: No doubt.
1: And the message was kind of, look, I am you. I've come from you.
0: Standing on the balcony.
1: Yeah, don't cry for me, Argentina.
0: Yeah, right.
1: Right? But I think that's potent in American politics. So for me, I look at 2028 through the lens of, okay, that's the terrain. That's the ground. That's who I think the opponent's going to be. And then like, how do we meet that? And I think the turnout probably is going to come down to who turns out more young women and who turns out more young men. I think if we turn out more young men, we win. I think if they turn out more young women, they win.
0: Now, a lot of people think women will never vote for a woman. I keep hearing that over and over again.
1: I think if it's the right woman, you know, I've heard that too, because when I tell Democrats this, they're like, it won't be AOC because we've learned that when we've run a woman, it hasn't gone well. Mm-hmm. You know, Hillary Clinton hasn't gone well. Kamala didn't go well. And I'm like, yes. But also, those were inherently unlikable women. And I can say that because I am a woman. But they were not likable women. And, you know, AOC, I don't agree with her on much.
0: Right.
1: But she doesn't have the same unlikability problem that they have. She's pretty media savvy. She's been doing a lot of these clips where

0: Hey, it's John Kincaid. You know, I've been driving Audis from Audi Atlanta for a long time. And I got my first Audi from Audi Atlanta way back in 2008. Since then, my wife Christina and I have gotten 7 Audis from Audi Atlanta. 7. 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
2: Fox News, I'm Chris DeMeo. The jury in the trial of Lindsey Clancy remains deadlocked as they continue to weigh whether Clancy is responsible for the murders of her 3 children.
3: There's no way to determine what the deliberations are, who's correct, who's incorrect, nor should we attempt to, because that's part of deliberations.
2: Plymouth County Assistant District Attorney Jennifer Sprague, the defense has asked the judge to remove a juror, but the judge rejected the request. The U.S. and Canada imposing 50% tariffs on each other recently, but U.S. Trade Representative Jameson Greer says he spoke to Canadian officials this week.
4: I had very good conversations with my counterpart, Dominic LeBlanc, who's the trade minister there and their chief negotiator. That's why we were able to get to a point where Tuesday night, the leaders of our countries were able to have a call and say, this is the deal we want to move forward.
2: Greer appearing on Fox's special report. 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
6: Military Matters.
7: Republicans and Democrats on the House and Senate Armed Services Committees are demanding to know why Pentagon Chief Pete Hegseth has fired so many Army officers and blocked without explanation other officer promotions, many of whom are black or women. Army Secretary Dan Driscoll, a close ally of Vice President J.D. Vance, tendered his resignation to President Trump. Quote, Driscoll brought up concerns with the administration surrounding Army transformation and readiness, and Hegseth blocking those efforts, specifically by firing the generals who were responsible. The Army currently does not have a confirmed civilian head, nor a confirmed chief or vice chief, with 50,000 service members currently deployed to the Middle East as the U.S. and Iran trade missile strikes. A White House spokesperson praised Secretary Driscoll. Secretary Hegseth's office declined to comment, referring questions to the Army. For Military Matters in Washington, Jennifer Griffin, Fox News.
6: Securing America.
8: A House Foreign Affairs Subcommittee hearing Tuesday examined the continuing threat presented by Houthi terrorists and the need to protect U.S. interests and security in the Red Sea. New York Republican Congressman Mike Lawler.
9: An Iran-backed terrorist organization cannot be allowed to dictate whether American ships and international commerce can safely transit international waters.
8: He continued.
9: And Iran cannot be permitted to arm terrorists who attack Americans while escaping accountability for the consequences.
8: Witness Nadwa al-Dasari of the Middle East Institute testified that the Houthis were ignored for far too long.
10: By the time the United States responded militarily, the Houthis had already acquired capabilities to threaten the U.S. forces and international shipping.
8: She also warned,
10: they're raising a generation to see America as the enemy.
8: Kip Nuretsky, Fox News.
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11: Hyundai has been teasing a new body-on-frame platform for a new lineup of pickups and SUVs, with the automaker now saying the company may export those vehicles made in America to markets around the world as part of Hyundai's multi-billion-dollar investment in the U.S. and 35% growth plan by 2020.

2:30. Hyundai previewed its new Boulder concept SUV at this year's New York International Auto Show, packing a stout body-on-frame architecture, aggressive approach, exposed tow hooks, and 37-inch mud terrain tires with a full-size spare mounted in the back, calling it a four-wheeled love letter to a dynamic off-road way of life, built to celebrate the freedom of adventure. No mention of pricing or of possible powertrains, though Motor One reports that Hyundai's new American-made truck and SUV platform will likely accommodate pure electric, combustion, and hybrid options. That's Fox Wheels. I'm Jeff Manosto, Fox News.

0: 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It's Fox Across America with Jimmy Failla.
1: Hey, girl. Jimmy's back next week. In the meantime, great to hang with you. You can follow me on X at Rich Zeoli. The other socials at Rich Zeoli Show. If you want to do that, I'd appreciate it. And we're just continuing with just great guests who know politics and can analyze the issues for you and also put up with the craziness and give us a different way to look at it. Of course, I'm talking about our buddy Elizabeth Pipko, and she joins us now, I believe, on camera. There she is. Hello, Elizabeth Pipko. How are you?
2: Good. So good to see you.
1: So good to see you. Thanks for joining us. How's the free state of Florida doing?
2: Much better than the not-so-free state of New York, that much I'll tell you.
1: I'm happy Byron Donalds won the primary. I think he's a great candidate. And I think Florida stays red. I do. I'm very happy that the Democrats nominated a complete whack job for the U.S. Senate.
2: Are we surprised? Is there a Democrat nowadays that is not a complete whack job? Look, I don't know why there's even much of a discussion here. This is Byron Donalds' race. It always has been. There was no competition on the Republican side in that primary, and there's not going to be any competition for him in November. Obviously, he's incredibly popular. Obviously, Democrats put up absolute wackos, as you mentioned, and obviously the president endorsed him. On top of that, the governor just endorsed him. This is Ron DeSantis' state for a reason. People love him. Right. People love Donald Trump possibly even more. He might be the only person they love more in the state than Ron DeSantis. So this is Byron Donalds' seat, and he's going to be the governor for the next 8 years.
1: I love it. I mean, it's great. It really is. It's amazing to think about the trajectory of Florida, which at one point was a swing state, and now it's just a solid red state. It's going to continue to get more red. I actually read a story the other day that said after the 2030 census, a lot of these blue states could lose seats in the House of Representatives, which, of course, then translates into electoral votes. Florida, because there's so much population increase, is probably going to gain electoral college votes. So its influence nationally is there. So I'll ask you about 2028. Does Ron DeSantis run for president?
2: I don't think so, no.
1: No,
2: I think he learned his lesson against Donald Trump. Look, it kind of depends if there's, you know, a candidate, obviously, that comes out where the president says, hey, this is my person. This is who I'm endorsing right off the bat. Or if it's a large open primary and we see up to, you know, 16, 17 people like we've seen in the past. So anything's possible. But I don't see him having a chance after President Trump. Look, people have their moment. I think Marco Rubio will tell you that. The president will tell you that, who considered running earlier as well. There's a time and a place for everybody.
1: Chris Christie would tell you
2: 2016.
1: That.
2: I don't know what he would tell me because he hasn't learned from his mistakes. But
1: no.
2: The president will tell you 16 was his time. And when it's Ron DeSantis' time, I think he'll figure it out.
1: If Christie had run in 2012, he might have been successful. But then, you know, you had everything changed after that. So I do think everybody has their moment in politics, no doubt about that. But what's interesting, Elizabeth Pipko, is that, and you were, you know, I mean, you were the national spokesperson for the Republican Party. So I think as you're looking towards potential primaries down the road, there's a big story in the Wall Street Journal about Ted Cruz and how he's running in 2028 and already taking shots at J.D. Vance, who is doing the White House press briefing today. By all accounts, it seems like he's the president's pick to be his heir apparent. I tend to agree with you that if Trump anoints someone, I think that person has at least a tremendous advantage. If not, it's almost a done deal.
2: Right. I just don't see not only someone being able to compete with that person, but even somebody wanting to, right? Because it sets you up for a really bad situation if it doesn't work. Whereas waiting your turn, waiting, you know, 4 years or 8 years, depending on what happens, usually is the way to do it. A lot of these folks are incredibly young. They have plenty of time ahead of them, and Democrats are probably the craziest they've ever been and on a path to only get worse. So I think things will look up for Republicans in the future. But I think it depends what the president obviously decides and what, again, the vice president decides.
1: Yeah.
2: He may say he doesn't want it. He may say, I want it. Please endorse me.
1: Of course he wants it. Come on.
2: Who knows?
1: Who doesn't want to be president if you're vice president? Come on.
2: That's fair. Let's see what happens in November. I know both of them are very, very focused on midterms right now first.
1: All right, let's talk about November. Where are the concern points for Elizabeth Pipko right now?
2: I mean, look, I'm generally more optimistic, I think, than the average person. Based on the polling that I have seen, I don't believe a good chunk of it. I also think we've kind of seen the light of day recently with these polls, especially, by the way, on the Democrat side. We've seen, I mean, Francesca Hung was supposed to win by, I think one poll had her up by 28 points.
1: Yep.
2: And she lost. El Sayed was leading by up to 20 as well, barely won by a percentage. I don't trust polling in general, considering I was on the 2016 Trump campaign, and I was told the morning of November 8th, 2016, that we had a 2% chance of winning, and you saw what happened. So I am very optimistic. I think we're 100% going to do great in the Senate. I think the House is a different story, but I don't think it's going to be the bloodbath anybody thinks that it is. I think if anyone can deliver a surprise, it will be President Trump. But I'm actually just curious, as someone who's in politics, what happens. I want to see how Democrats react to their party being taken over, and if they're able to put party aside and vote with their country in mind, realizing that socialism is not the answer, and it's okay to hold your nose, maybe encircle a Republican instead of a Democrat, if it means that the country that we all know and love lives on.
1: What do you think about the whole controversy with Hassan Piker? It seems to me that the attempts now to distance from him are falling flat. If anything, I think he's been pushing back. I wonder about the fallout over that. I mean, he's got a lot of supporters out there. He's got a lot of people that watch his stuff. Do they then turn around and go, you know what, El Sayed, this guy had your back. Now you're abandoning him, so screw you. And then they just don't come out. Or is it all kind of like wink, wink, nod, nod? We know he has to say these things, so don't worry about it. Still go out there and vote for him.
2: You know, I think a lot of people are going to wait to see what happens after November. At this point in time, no one's abandoning El Sayed because of his comments, because of him trying to distance himself from Hassan Piker, considering the alternative, of course, is a Trump-endorsed Republican winning the seat. So for them, that's the worst thing that could ever happen. They're still voting, but I do think people are concerned. I think the crazies that I've seen, the ones that are ready to go out there and burn American flags, they are going to continue to dominate that party. They're going to expect more and more and more. The same people you're asking me about that might be upset with him for trying to distance himself, these are the folks that now say AOC is not far left enough. So
1: yeah,
2: they're going to continue to demand more. And Hassan Piker said it himself. I mean, he has no fear of this. He is already making rules for the 28 nominee. He's saying there's no chance in hell it's going to be someone who believes Israel should exist or is supportive of the state of Israel. He's already decided that he's going to be kind of like the kingmaker, which is funny that on one side it's the president of the United States, who's incredibly popular, and on the other side it's a podcaster who thinks we deserve 9/11. So the Democrats picked, this is what they created, and I hope they realize the mess that they've made for themselves.
1: So your point about AOC, I see what's happening now, this rebranding of AOC to try to pretend like she's a moderate. And when the DSA came out and they were like, oh, no, she's not far left enough. The Marxist-Leninist-Maoist committee of the DSA were like, no, we can never back her. I'm like, stop it, please. You're literally doing that to give her cover to run as the Democrat nominee in the general election by saying, I'm normal. I swear I was never a squad member. I was never hanging out with Rashida Tlaib and Ilhan Omar. But I mean, how do you separate from that?
2: You know, I think it depends kind of what she decides to do, by the way. I talked about it on another show this morning. Everyone's saying she's going to run for president. I actually think she's smarter and more calculated than that. I don't think entering into a field of 12 plus candidates to try to get
1: I think you're way off here.
2: I think she's going to take the Senate seat from Chuck Schumer, dominate in a way that no one else can. I know. Everyone says I'm wrong.
1: Let's make a bet. You want
2: to
1: make a bet? All right.
2: Let's make a bet.
1: Zeoli versus Pipko. What's the bet? Okay. Well, you got to send me something from Florida and I'll send you something from Jersey.
2: That's a really boring bet, but I'm I was waiting for something much scarier than that, but I like a bet.
1: Yeah, I mean, well, next time you're in New York, whoever loses has to buy lunch for everybody on the show.
2: Perfect.
1: Next time you're in studio with us. But no, I think she runs. I think there's also a very good chance she becomes a nominee. But you say she goes for Senate. I just think her ego's too big to be a senator.
2: I don't know if it is. She strikes me as shockingly normal. I think her policy proposals are garbage. I think she has no idea what the best, way forward for America is. I don't think she has studied hard enough or read her history. But I think, unlike a lot of other Democrats who truly believe that they were chosen by God and they're going to be the next Barack Obama, I think she's pretty rational. I think she's remained pretty down to earth. I think she's probably the most relatable far left candidate that they have, if not the most relatable Democrat at all that they have, because the Gavin Newsoms, those establishment candidates, they have no idea who they are anymore. They've been in training for 30 years. And then the new ones, the super far left crazies, are trying to hide the fact that they despise America and celebrated 9/11. So she's kind of in the middle. I think she's crazy. I think she's wrong on all points, but I don't think she's evil. And I don't think that she's in her own head to the point where she believes she can be president. I think she'd rather have control as a very popular senator who ousted someone as establishment, you know, important as Chuck Schumer. I think that would make a bigger mark than getting 5 percentage points in a presidential run. I do not think she thinks she would win, be the nominee.
1: You know, if you go after the king, you better not miss. If she tries to primary Schumer and is not successful, then her political career is over.
2: I don't think that's possible. He's just so awful. I don't think anyone supports him. I think he's scared to go out because he's a Jew, and in his own party, that's not allowed anymore. I don't even think, correct me if I'm wrong, I don't believe he's even announced yet if he's running for re-election in 28. I think he's reconsidering himself because he sees the writing on the wall. That seat would be hers to lose for sure.
1: All right, let's talk about Elizabeth Pipgrove is with us. It's Fox Across America. Let's talk about the state of Iran right now, where all that stands. What is the latest, and how do you think it's all playing out with midterms?
2: You know, it's interesting because the president was asked several times throughout this conflict about midterms. And what's funny is if this was a Democrat, his answer would be applauded across the board. But because it's Donald Trump, it's criticized. He said several times, I am not thinking about midterms. I'm thinking about what is the best thing to do for this country, not just in this moment, but for future generations. For a man to risk his political capital, knowing what's happening in a couple of months, knowing what happens if we lose the midterms, if Republicans lose and Democrats have control, knowing how they treated him before, when control was in their hands, knowing what they want to do to him personally, not just politically, and saying, I'm going to put all of that aside and risk it all because I believe this is the right move to make for America, that should be celebrated. That's the opposite of what a typical politician would do or say. I am proud. When I heard that, I was even more proud to have worked for him all these years. I believe he always does what he thinks is best for this country. He knows the risk that is posed by a nuclear Iran, and he will risk whatever it takes, including himself and his own, like I said, political capital, to make sure that that never, ever happens.
1: Elizabeth Pipgrove, I appreciate your time today. Follow her at Elizabeth Pipgrove, former GOP national spokesperson with great things ahead. She's just getting warmed up. Thanks, my friend.
2: Thank you. Good to see you.
1: It's Fox Across America. It's Yoli Farfalla. We got more to come. We'll give you the latest on the trial of that horrific, horrible, evil woman who killed her kids. I'm pretty biased, obviously, as you can tell, because I have kids. But Chandley Painter is going to give us the latest on that in the next hour. We got a lot to get to, but we're also going to deal with the quiz because I got to do that. And can't wait to hear Mikey's pronunciation. So we obviously got to talk about that. And this is an interesting point. Ryan Reynolds, the actor, who I think is great in the Deadpool movies. I mean, he's a really good actor. And he's a smart guy. I mean, he's worth hundreds of millions of dollars at this point between all his various companies. But he had a comment about the 80s, which as a Gen Xer, I got to take issue with. So we'll talk about that as well. It's Fox Across America. Don't go away.
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13: I'm Gianna Gelosi with your Fox True Crime Minute. A Florida woman wanted for murder has been arrested after 7 weeks on the run. Isabel Rose Johnson was taken into custody August 13th in Cottondale, Florida, about 60 miles northeast from the Freeport property where police found the remains of Jason Coolhart. The 43-year-old father was initially reported missing May 24th, his body found a month later with a zip tie around his neck, buried in a shallow grave covered in concrete with a black Cadillac parked over it. During the manhunt, police described Johnson as cunning and a master manipulator. They say she was a dangerous swindler who was known for concocting fake sob stories to gain favors or money from strangers. They say the 38-year-old used several aliases and had a network of accomplices as she evaded police. Five other people have been arrested in connection to the case. Authorities say they expect more to come. No motive has been released. 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I'm Gianna Gelosi with your Fox True Crime Minute.
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0: 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Prevagen, made for your brain.
1: Yay, Prevagen. Thank you. Give a nice shout out to Prevagen. All right, we got to do a couple things here. Next hour, by the way, is going to be just, again, great guests. Daniel Turner, Chanley Painter is going to join me. We'll talk about the trial, Lindsey Clancy, and the latest on that. The vice president's press briefing. But first, I got to ask Mikey about the gigantic coffee stain right outside the studio. That was you?
2: Yes, that was me. Yep.
1: What happened?
2: You know, I still can't figure it out. I was just rounding the corner around here the other day, or yesterday, as I normally do, carrying like five different things. So that's part of the problem.
1: Yeah.
2: And I kind of just tripped over myself, I guess, and the coffee thing went flying, and you know,
1: man,
2: it's, yeah.
1: Well, your stain matches the stain from my then 9-year-old daughter. She just turned 10 yesterday. Claire, who was here, if you remember back in December,
2: and I gave her off for that one. Yeah.
1: I gave her way too many snacks from the green room. Cause when I come to Fox, I mean, I'm paid in snacks basically, you know, so I just grab whatever they have and I just eat it. And I did the same thing with my daughter. I wasn't going to buy her lunch. She was like, here's Doritos. And she threw up because yeah. Maria came in and Maria helped clean it up and take care of my daughter because I was on the air for Jimmy, and her stain's there 5 feet away from your stain, but she's 9 and you're not.
2: I am not. No.
1: Yeah.
2: But now I will forever be enshrined here. So, you know, there's something nice about that, you know?
1: They can cut the carpet out.
2: I made my mark.
1: They can cut the carpet out. I'm just saying, Mike. Just saying.
2: They cleaned it pretty well. I did call the cleaning people.
1: So that's good.
2: You know?
1: That's good. But a little shout. Shout gets there. But baking soda, you know? Windex.
2: Yeah. It was a whole cup of coffee, though. It wasn't just a little bit. So.
1: Yeah. All right. You want to do the quiz?
2: Yeah, let's do it.
1: All right. Let's do it.
2: The white stars among the American flag symbolize what?
1: The star. Oh, the states.
2: Yeah.
1: Yeah.
2: Wow.
1: You sound like you have no enthusiasm for this quiz whatsoever. Did you hear that, Justin? It's like...
3: Doesn't he have to give you multiple choice?
1: Yeah, he just...
2: Are you ready?
1: Very monotone. Yeah.
2: Go and put a little more...
1: Come on, get some oomph, Mike. Come on.
2: I do have a good radio voice, so I should, yeah. What song does the alphabet song take its melody from? London Bridge has fallen down, Twinkle, Twinkle, Little Star, Mary Had a Little Lamb, or Old MacDonald Had a Farm?
1: A, B, C, D, E, F, G, Twinkle, Twinkle, no... London, yeah, tomorrow. Good. Yeah.
2: He didn't actually say that's the answer, but we'll give it to
1: that's
2: him.
1: That's fine. It stops me singing, yeah. So that's enough right there.
2: Complete this quote from FDR's Pearl Harbor address yesterday, December 19th.
1: A day which will live in infamy.
2: Yep, you're 3 for 3. What amendment guarantees the right to a jury trial in federal civil lawsuits? 14th, 11th, 7th, or 9th?
1: It would be the 7th Amendment.
2: You're 4 for 4, yeah.
1: All right, let's see if I can do 5.
2: Yes, we're on the last question here, and I think, I don't know, you have a good shot. We'll see.
1: Don't try to find a harder one. I know
2: you think
1: it's what
2: Jimmy's
1: you're doing
2: listening,
1: right now.
2: By the way? There's no way, right?
1: No, no chance. I don't listen when I'm off.
2: Yeah, I know.
1: To my fill-in host. But, Mikey, are you trying to give me a harder one? Are you
2: no.
1: stalling?
2: The Idaho State Seal, ready? The is the only one that's designed by a woman. It was created in 1891. After she won a design contest, what was the artist's name? Jane Addams, Emma Edwards Green, Beatrix Potter, or Georgia O'Keeffe, not George. Unless she translates.
1: Beatrix Potter.
2: No. Nah,
1: who was it?
2: It was the Emma one.
1: Yeah, I was going to say that too. Oh, well. Oh, well. I was robbed. Who the hell knows about the Idaho State Flag? I don't live in Idaho.
2: I know.
1: I don't know about Sydney's the Jersey State
2: Idaho,
1: Flag
2: but,
1: either,
2: you
1: so.
2: Know.
1: I almost had victory. It was so close, Mikey.
2: You were close, yes, but not quite.
1: When you went to get Caroline Sunshine water before, which is very nice of you, by the way, to take care of our guests like that, I was grateful it was water and not coffee because we didn't want you spilling on Caroline Sunshine. She was wearing white.
2: Yeah, that would have been pretty bad, right?
1: Yeah. That would have been, and she's got to do Jesse Waters tonight. It would not have gone well for you. You know what I mean? So.
2: Yeah, I'm just still trying to figure out how I did this, but you know, it happens, I guess.
1: You're busy. That's why, you know,
2: I had my mind on just producing such a great show.
1: And somehow one day you will, Mikey, one day you will. All right. We got a big hour straight ahead coming up. It's Zioli for Fela. Let's talk about the latest in the Lindsey Clancy trial. Let's talk to Daniel Turner about the president's, how he's doing on energy and how the American people are reacting to that. And let's find out a little bit about what Ryan Reynolds said about the '80s. It's making fellow Gen Xers very, very upset. You're going to want to hear this. with us as we continue along the show. We're talking about all the things, including the breaking news. I'll give you the latest on if J.D. Vance said anything at the White House press briefing. So here's my advice to you. Don't go away.

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4: They'll try again in the morning. I'm Lisa Lucera, Fox News. The jury in the Lindsey Clancy trial in Massachusetts failed to come to a decision after 6 days of deliberations. Defense attorney Kevin Reddington blames one juror he says is not following the court's instructions.
5: My motion is to remove this juror that refuses to listen to your instruction on reasonable doubt.
4: Plymouth County Assistant DA Jennifer Sprague disagrees.
6: We have the note from the jury. There's no way to determine what the deliberations are, who's correct, who's incorrect, nor should we.
4: Lindsey Clancy has admitted to killing her three young children in 2023. The jury is trying to determine if she should be held criminally responsible. The Trump administration again asking the Supreme Court to let it move ahead with restrictions on mail ballots before the midterm elections in November, even as legal wrangling over the president's executive order continues. Continues in lower courts. The appeal comes after a federal judge in Boston blocked the president's executive order for now. The Missouri Supreme Court has blocked a new congressional district map backed by President Trump, even though it was used in the state's primaries last month.
7: Missouri's high court says the new voting map passed by the Republican-led state legislature needs to be approved by voters. Last December, opponents submitted over 300,000 petition signatures calling for the map to be voted on in a referendum. But Republican Secretary of State Denny Hoskins waited till the August primaries to reject the petition. He said the referendum process can't be used for congressional redistricting. Yet the court ruled the petition was legal, and the state has to go to its old map for the upcoming midterm.
4: Fox's Jill Nato, President Trump calling the decision by the Missouri Supreme Court to block the new congressional maps unconstitutional and ridiculous. 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
4: Activist and author Gloria Steinem has died.
18: Journalist, feminist, and activist Gloria Steinem's death was announced on social media by her foundation, which said she died on Wednesday at her home in New York City, quote, surrounded by some of the many who loved her. Steinem, who became the face of the fight for women's rights, got her start as a journalist in the 1960s, famously going undercover as a waitress at the New York Playboy Club, then writing an expose on the low pay and working conditions. She co-founded Ms. Magazine and spent decades advocating for women's rights in the workplace, as well as the right to abortion through political organizing. She was honored for her civil rights work with a Presidential Medal of Freedom in 2013. Gloria Steinem was 92. In New York City, Tanya J. Powers, Fox News.
4: A Louisiana judge has issued a preliminary injunction against the NCAA, clearing the way for more than 40 athletes to play college sports this year. They sued the NCAA to try to get a fifth year of eligibility under new rules. The decision comes a week after the SEC and other leagues announced potential punishments for any member schools that bring in former pros. High-tech manufacturers, eight universities, and the U.S. government setting up a partnership to build a skilled American workforce.
19: Manufacturers, including those from South Korea, Japan, and India, will participate along with U.S. manufacturers. Stanford is coming up with the curriculum, and sessions will be held there and at seven other participating universities to train people on everything from factory design, assembly line engineering, industrial automation, defense production, and more. Secretary of State Marco Rubio said the U.S. made a huge mistake when we stopped building things.
20: We woke up to the reality just a few years ago that we are suddenly, as a nation, dangerously dependent on other nations for all sorts of things that we need.
19: A State Department release says American advanced manufacturers will need nearly 4 million workers by the year 2033.
4: Fox's Jessica Rosenthal. I'm Lisa Lacerra. This is Fox News.
17: Military Matters.
21: Republicans and Democrats on the House and Senate Armed Services Committees are demanding to know why Pentagon Chief Pete Hegseth has fired so many Army officers and blocked without explanation other officer promotions, many of whom are black or women. Army Secretary Dan Driscoll, a close ally of Vice President J.D. Vance, tendered his resignation to President Trump. Quote, Driscoll brought up concerns with the administration surrounding Army transformation and readiness and Hegseth blocking those efforts, specifically by firing the generals who were responsible. The Army currently does not have a confirmed civilian head, nor a confirmed chief or vice chief, with 50,000 service members currently deployed to the Middle East as the U.S. and Iran trade missile strikes. A White House spokesperson praised Secretary Driscoll. Secretary Hegseth's office declined to comment, referring questions to the Army. For Military Matters in Washington, Jennifer Griffin, Fox News.
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22: Yes, it is, and Jimmy will be back next week. In the meantime, it's me, Rich Zioli, hanging out with you. I appreciate you being here. A lot going on. Busy, busy day. The vice president taking questions at the White House press briefing. It's very obvious he is the president's pick for 2028, at least as of now. That could change. The president putting him out there as the face of the administration, that's his way of helping. And the article I read today, Rubio is going to defer to Vance if Vance decides to run. So we shall see. But first, we got to get through midterms unscathed. So how do we do that? And where are the sticking points for that? We'll turn to our buddy Daniel Turner, president, founder, executive director of Power of the Future and all around great Gen Xer. What's up, my man?
23: Rich, it's great to be on with you. Thanks for having me.
22: Yeah, no, listen, before we even get into the political stuff, you sent me this clip of Ryan Reynolds. And I got to say, I love him in Deadpool. He's the best. Like, there's no one better. He's a great actor. But he's doing this movie now, I guess on Apple TV, and it's set in the 80s. And he just starts bashing. Well, take a listen here. Here we go.
0: What's interesting about when you get far enough away from a time period that's quite distinct, I think there's always a lovely feeling associated with it. It's almost like you pave over all the trauma with like puppy dogs and ice cream. And the 80s was a brutal, brutal time for people. It was a mess. And like, you know, people forget that it was like, that was a tremendous strife, sociopolitical tensions everywhere. Mm. You know, we're still like pretty fresh off like a Cuban Missile Crisis, which is only like, what, 15, 20 years before. So, you know, it's a tumultuous period, but you look back at it now and you're like, oh yeah, Top Gun, cocaine. Like, no, it was like really scary.
22: I don't remember it being that way. I grew up in the 80s. I loved it.
23: Yeah, I mean, I will give him the out because I have the same problem as an international sex symbol. Sometimes, you know, your judgment goes out a little bit. You get caught up in your looks and people just want you for your body, right? So you kind of forget to use your brain a little. No, this is just pure insanity. This is pure Canadian, and he is Canadian. This is pure Canadian revisionist history. What was so awful about the 80s? You know, if you were alive in the 80s, which we both were, you know, had a great childhood, if you can look critically at the 80s, they had to invent a lot of problems. The first one being homelessness, because things were so great. So at the end of the Reagan administration, every other Time magazine article, every story was about homelessness, which was not on the rise. It was just they needed something to find flaw with, right? So to go back and look at this time period of great happiness and harmony. There was a lot of harmony in the 80s.
22: Yeah.
23: I would argue that we had less racial tension then than we did now. To go back and look at it and try to paint it as this brutal period, it's just pure stupidity. It's really an embarrassing comment.
22: What did you tweet out? Because you referenced one of my favorite movies of all time.
23: I mentioned how when we were, you know, kids in the 80s riding our bikes and leaving them unattended, you know, at the pizza parlor to play Pac-Man, because back in our childhood, every great pizzeria had lots of video games.
22: Absolutely.
23: Right. And a slice was 75 cents, but you gave him a buck and he gave you a quarter. And with the quarter, you played a game of Pac-Man.
22: Yep.
23: You know, but yeah, we would often talk about the Cuban Missile Crisis.
22: Right.
23: If you mentioned to Ryan Reynolds now, in relation with some of his probably preferred candidates, like Zohran Mamdani and Abdul Sayed, if you mentioned to him 9/11, he would be like, oh, please, it was 25 years ago.
22: Yeah.
23: Get over it already. And he's trying to have us be convinced that in the 80s, we were still wringing our hands over the Cuban Missile Crisis.
22: I mean, the Berlin Wall fell in the 80s. The end of it, it was like 1989, wasn't it, when the Berlin Wall fell?
23: It was in 1989, early on in the first George H.W. Bush administration.
22: So let me understand this now. So in the decade of which the Soviet Union collapsed, the Berlin Wall fell, and everybody from East Germany came into West Germany. That was supposedly a horrific period for all mankind, humankind.
23: Exactly. Yeah, exactly. Just a brutal period of to watch the fall of communism. Maybe for people like Ryan, the fall of communism is a brutal thing, right? It's just pure revisionist nonsense that, of course, people like to go back in history and say, what if, right? What if aliens built the pyramids? What if? But this is not a what if sort of hypothetical. This is taking a time period that is universally beloved, and it is beloved because of what came out of it. Patriotism, prosperity, and to turn it into something it was not. There were some bad things in the 80s. Of course there were. There are some bad things now. But you know, if in comparison as well, the 70s were way, way worse than the 80s.
22: Yeah, bell bottoms and freaking, you know, I mean, black lights. And I'll just say this about the 80s, and then we can move on. I'll just say this. We drank from a hose. We survived. We didn't have our emotional support water bottles with us every day. Yeah, even my wife today, she's going to work and she's lugging, putting all this water. I said, well, they don't have water at the office.
23: Yeah.
22: What are we doing here? And here at Fox, I saw a guy the other day comes in. He's got a backpack, two water bottles, Daniel Turner. Yeah. I don't know what's going on here.
23: I often travel in case I'm planning to hike a mountain at the same time. Right? Like I have my business suit and my nice shoes, and I also have you know, 80 gallons of water just in case something were to happen.
22: You might find yourself in the middle of the desert. You know, you just never know. So.
23: And of course, we're, you know, proud of our upbringing and our reality. Everyone is to a certain extent. But there's a reason why Gen Xers have a little bit of a chip on their shoulder. Because we do have a foot in the tech camp, right? We are not internet unsavvy, though we're not digital age children. But we also did grow up in this time period of analog and card catalog and resilience and no flock cameras, but yet somehow we all still survived, right? And no warnings on our phones about, you know, a thunderstorm could be approaching, and yet we all still survived. And there's a reason why our generation has a little bit of uppityness about it, because a lot of that resiliency has been lost, and that's not better for society.
22: Yeah, and we also had great comedies in the 82, in the 80s. Yeah. All right, let's talk about the comedy that is the Democrat Party today. It is the gift that keeps on giving, Daniel Turner. You've got one whack job after another. Who's the all-star socialist right now, as far as you're concerned?
23: I mean, it's always going to be Bernie, because the guy is just the bunny that keeps on going. What's the Energizer bunny?
22: Yeah.
23: I'm going to say the Goodyear bunny.
22: The Energizer bunny, he's a Gen Xer, right? Too. He was hanging out with us in the 80s.
23: Exactly. I mean, Bernie's been doing this nonsense forever. He's been in D.C. some 40 years. He's never changed his position. He was devastated when the Berlin Fall. Remember, he honeymooned in Moscow to visit, whoever was premier at the time. It wasn't Gorbachev, that's for sure. It was probably, who was right before Brezhnev, right? And so, you know, this is not a guy who loves the West and loves Western values and loves capitalism. So he's been pushing this message for a while. I give the guy credit. He hasn't done a damn thing in terms of improving the lot of Americans, but he has moved his entire party to the left.
22: Yeah.
23: And that is remarkable, that when you have people like John Fetterman calling him out, there's a lot more civil war in the Democrat Party than they're willing to admit. If you saw that congresswoman from Michigan, Dingell, screaming about, don't associate me with Hassan Piker. Stop asking us about Hassan Piker. Oh, hell no, lady. We're going to keep asking you about Hassan Piker, because that is your party base right now.
22: Mikey, can Daniel hear a clip if we play it? He will? Great. Cool. Let's play. This is Bernie Sanders and Hassan Piker talking about the rise of socialism. Go ahead.
1: What do you think about the movement that you've been a part of your whole life that has now grown in size and in popularity? 33% of the Democratic Party's base of support now are self-described Democratic Socialists. There have been electoral victories.
2: Mondani's victory in New York and Lilia Mejia's victory in New Jersey. Extraordinary. Yeah. And great candidates are running all over this country. So to answer your question, I feel very excited about that. And if you ask me why I am optimistic about the future, it is precisely because of great candidates who are coming up, who are prepared to take on the oligarchs. As you know, we did a fighting oligarchy tour, I think in 24 states, 350,000 people came out. Not only Democrats, you got Republicans, you got independents. People are sick and tired of a country where the people on top have it all.
22: You know what's interesting, Daniel, is that everybody right now, Daniel Turner, is trying to distance themselves from Hassan Piker. You cannot separate the fact that he got El Sayed elected, or at least win the primary in Michigan. You cannot separate the fact that he was helping to orchestrate all of this.
23: 100%. And if Bernie Sanders was running against someone a little younger and of a different ethnicity, Hassan Piker would be the first to stab Bernie in the back because he's a Jew. And he has no use for Jewish people in this country. And he makes it no bones about it. So the sad thing about Bernie is that he's too stupid or too haughty to realize this, right? Fetterman knows that he's on the chopping block. Chuck Schumer is trying to dance both ways, but it's not going to happen. So that's the most remarkable thing, is that as soon as Hassan Piker doesn't have utility for you, like all communists, they'll just push you aside, right? That is the story of their party, you know, en masse. That's why that movie, you know, The Death of Stalin, as tragically comedy as it is so truthful. Because as soon as the party has no use for you, they just kill you.
22: Yeah.
23: And they will kill you electorally in terms of your reputation, but they'll move on for you with no problem.
22: You know, Pizza Hut, the restaurant, is now going back to the 80s look. I just thought of that because when thinking of what it looked like in the 80s
23: They're making it great.
22: Yeah, and they just decided now to redo that. And that chain, that one restaurant, people were driving for hours to come because they love the nostalgia. So now they're going to do it in even more. That's what I mean. Sure. People love, they love the 80s. And because of Reagan. Look, Reagan was, in my opinion, the greatest president. Maybe, I mean, people go back and forth with him and Trump, but I think you can't judge a presidency till it's over. So, I mean, in terms of completed presidencies, Reagan by far, the best president we ever had.
23: And there's a lot of comparison in the two because Reagan spoke the common language as did Trump. Yeah. Now, Trump's a little bit more bellicose. He's a little bit more vulgar, but your average person relates to him and your average person liked Ronald Reagan. Mm-hmm. The thing the DSA has to overcome is the understanding that this is a party of intellectuals who have never had their hands dirty. None of them have had real jobs. They talk about the proletariat. None of them want to shovel poop. None of them were plumbers. None of them. But the head of the DSA in New York claims to be an electrician, but it's a lie. You know, Hassan Pike, Abdul Al-Sayed claims to be a doctor. Yeah. It's a lie. He's not. They're all just a bunch of intellectuals.
22: But and you're right about that. But I also think that the problem right now you have is a lot of the young people who didn't grow up with the fall of the Berlin Wall, didn't grow up understanding the horrors of communism. So when it's taught to them in school, it's not taught to them the way that we lived it or the way that we know it. It's taught in a very different way by professors who are deep down inside Marxists and believe in all that stuff. And now you have a generation that's out there going, what's wrong with socialism? We have failed in terms of how we teach our kids, Daniel Turner. There's no doubt in my mind about that.
23: Oh, 100%. Your average high school kid right now, as school has begun nationwide, is learning that what the Soviet Union tried to do was create a state of equality, give everyone housing, give everyone food and opportunity and a hand up. And it was just managed poorly, right? It was either attacked by an aggressive America, you know, paid for by Israel, right? They'll come up with some story, but it just didn't work. And what the goal now is to try it again, and this time we'll make it work. And that's what communists have been telling us over and over again. Our goals are noble, and the Bernies and the Hassan Pikers and the Abdul Al-Sayeds will spin it that way. What's wrong with trying to give everyone free health care, right? And you want to say, if you really think that's what the Soviet Union was about, you're forgetting the 50 million people that were slaughtered, right, during the course of the communist takeover. We have taught history very, very poorly, unfortunately.
22: Daniel Turner, Power of the Future. Follow him at Daniel Turner PTF on all social media platforms. Thanks, brother. This was fun. I appreciate it.
23: Thanks, Rich. Always a pleasure.
22: And we'll be back with more Fox Across America a little bit later. Chanley Painter is going to join us, give us the latest on the Lindsey Clancy trial, among other breaking news items. Don't go away.
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13: Jolene.
11: Streams of Dolly Parton's music catalog have experienced a surge of 1,143% week over week following her August 25th death, according to Luminate. In the August 21st through 27th tracking period, Parton's music was streamed 116.7 million times in the U.S. As a result, her music is back on the charts. Jolene re-entered the Billboard Hot 100 at number 16, while the album Ultimate Dolly Parton returns to the Billboard 200 at number 5. Speaking of charts,
13: she's from Texas.
11: Another female country artist, Ella Langley, is making history as Choosing Texas continues its hot streak and now stands alone as the longest-running non-holiday hit in U.S. history, notching a 20th week at number 1. The song has now broken several Billboard chart records, including the first country song by a woman to triple up and go number 1 on Billboard's Hot 100, Hot Country and Country Airplay charts simultaneously. That's Fox Country on Fox News.
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21: Republicans and Democrats on the House and Senate Armed Services Committees are demanding to know why Pentagon Chief Pete Hegseth has fired so many Army officers and blocked without explanation other officer promotions, many of whom are black or women. Army Secretary Dan Driscoll, a close ally of Vice President J.D. Vance, tendered his resignation to President Trump. Quote, Driscoll brought up concerns with the administration surrounding Army transformation and readiness and Hegseth blocking those efforts, specifically by firing the generals who were responsible. The Army currently does not have a confirmed civilian head nor a confirmed chief or vice chief, with 50,000 service members currently deployed to the Middle East as the U.S. and Iran trade missile strikes. A White House spokesperson praised Secretary Driscoll. Secretary Hegseth's office declined to comment, referring questions to the Army. For Military Matters in Washington, Jennifer Griffin, Fox News.
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0: I am starving. This is the problem with doing the, I love doing this show. I love when I get the call to fill in for Jimmy. It's the best. It's the best. But it happens during lunchtime. I don't like to eat before I go on the air, and I can't eat while I'm on the air, so I got to wait till after the show to eat. And Mikey, I lost my appetite because of the story you sent me.
1: Yeah.
0: The Olive Garden story. As an Italian, it's cultural appropriation. So the story is they're bringing back what? The unlimited pasta and breadsticks?
1: No, the endless pasta bowls. The breadsticks and salad are endless no matter what entree you get.
0: So. No, endless.
1: Yeah, endless.
0: Endless. You could literally, there's no end.
1: You just got to order something. You get them, yeah.
0: And you're happy with it. You love the Olive Garden.
1: I like it. I mean, I don't go out of my way to go there all the time. That being said, I've probably been to the one Times Square like 10 times.
0: 10 times in Times Square?
1: Yeah.
0: You're surrounded by some of the best restaurants in the world.
1: Sure.
0: And you go in there 10 times.
1: But you know what you're getting from there, you know?
0: Yeah, well, that's true. You do know what you're getting. I understand there's people listening right now that don't have access to, you know, Italian restaurants where the people came from Italy and they've lived there generations. But you do.
1: Right.
0: You're right here.
1: You know how slammed that place probably was during the World Cup? Oh, it must have been, like, insane.
0: No,
1: you know?
0: Because people from Italy would not go there.
1: No, not Italy, but I'm saying, like, other countries. I mean, there were a lot of their Argentinians were here. There
0: yeah.
1: were, you know, think about all different.
0: Is that when you went? Did you go during the World Cup?
1: No,
0: you were smart. You avoided it, right?
1: I went to the Red Lobster.
0: Peter Ducey asked J.D. Vance, by the way, how much weight he lost and how much sauerkraut he eats.
1: Oh, yeah.
0: Yeah, how much weight do you think he's lost, the vice president?
1: I don't know. It seems like a little bit, like at least 20, 30 pounds.
0: I think the beard hides that. He's got kind of a baby face, right?
1: Yes.
0: Mm-hmm. The beard kind of hides that.
2: Well, you've seen all those memes.
0: But what, like the baby ones?
2: You know, with the puffy face.
0: Oh,
2: yeah. Yeah.
0: I'm not a facial hair guy, but I've noticed mustaches have made a huge comeback. Have you noticed that?
2: Yeah. Especially in baseball with pitchers.
1: Paul Skeens, yeah. Yep.
0: And cops.
1: Oh.
0: I mean, my dad was a cop in this city, and he had a mustache in the 70s. But, you know, I was the other day, it was in Times Square, and there's a whole bunch of cops sitting there talking. Mm-hmm. They're all young guys. They're like in their 20s. They're all rocking the stash.
1: You know, Jimmy Fallon would have been a cop had not been something called a background check.
0: And he would have rocked the stash.
1: Oh, yeah. He used to when he first started here.
0: Yeah. I remember that. I have a picture when he first got the job, me and him together, and he's wearing like a coat and tie. And I I sent it to him recently. He wrote back. He says that I got some real estate, like realtor vibes from that picture. Did not look like him at all. Like he looked like a different person, but he was rocking the stash in that picture. So
1: yeah.
0: I don't know. I'm not a facial hair guy. I'm not a mustache guy, but I feel like if you're going to have it, you got to own it. You got to be, it's got to be part of you. So
1: I think you're right.
0: Yeah. The question is, if J.D. Vance runs for president, does he shave the beard?
1: And does he stop at the Olive Garden as a campaign stop?
0: Yes, because you have to go where the people are.
1: When you're here, your family.
0: When you're here, your family.
1: Yep.
0: And then he could just buy endless salad and breadsticks for everybody, huh?
1: That'd be fun.
0: There you go.
1: The breadsticks are good, you have to admit, right?
0: No, I don't. And I won't admit that. Cultural appropriation of Italian food.
1: Have you ever been to Carmine's? That's real Italian.
0: I love Carmine's.
1: Carmine's great.
0: Carmine's great. I go to the one in Atlantic City.
1: Oh, there's one in AC?
0: Yeah, there's one in
2: Tropicana.
0: Tropicana, the French Quarter. Yeah, it's great there. All right, Chandler.

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1: News. I'm Sue Guzman. The jury on the trial of Lindsay Clancy remains deadlocked over whether the Massachusetts mother is criminally responsible for murdering her three young children. Defense attorney Kevin Reddington asking the judge to remove one juror who he said refused to listen to the law with regard to reasonable doubt.
2: If we come back here in a half an hour with a mistrial because of a juror that has just spurned the instructions of this court, it's a shame.
1: The judge declined the motion. The jury will resume deliberations tomorrow. Minnesota law enforcement releasing some more details on the deadly shooting last night in Minneapolis. Here's Fox's Kristen Goodwin.
3: The suspected shooter, 35-year-old Carlton Neal Johnson, shot a woman officials believe he has a child with during a custody exchange outside of his apartment complex.
1: Two victims were killed. 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
7: U.S. military recruitment is up. In 2025, the U.S. saw the highest military recruiting numbers in 15 years across five branches: Army, Navy, Marine Corps, Air Force, and Space Force. That momentum is continuing into 2026. So far, every branch has exceeded its recruitment goals through at least April of this year. In fact, the U.S. Army says it has already met its 2026 recruiting goals 4 months early, with more than 61,500 future soldiers signing contracts. 21-year-old Jessica Sigchi from New York signed up for the Army.
8: I'm the youngest sibling out of nine siblings and first one to graduate college recently, first one to join the Army, and eventually first one to join NYPD.
7: Army Lieutenant Colonel Oliver Karp leads recruitment in New York City.
9: The Army is going to give you financial benefits that aren't available to the general public. They're going to do everything they can to support you from the time you enter until the time that you retire.
7: With Military Matters, Brian Yenis, Fox News.
6: Military Matters.
10: Republicans and Democrats on the House and Senate Armed Services Committees are demanding to know why Pentagon Chief Pete Hegseth has fired so many Army officers and blocked without explanation other officer promotions, many of whom are black or women. Army Secretary Dan Driscoll, a close ally of Vice President J.D. Vance, tendered his resignation to President Trump. Quote, Driscoll brought up concerns with the administration surrounding Army transformation and readiness, and Hegseth blocking those efforts, specifically by firing the generals who were responsible. The Army currently does not have a confirmed civilian head, nor a confirmed chief or vice chief, with 50,000 service members currently deployed to the Middle East as the U.S. and Iran trade missile strikes. A White House spokesperson praised Secretary Driscoll. Secretary Hegseth's office declined to comment, referring questions to the Army. For Military Matters in Washington, Jennifer Griffin, Fox News.
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11: In an election year, lots of people ask which polls I trust. So let me share some basic guidelines. Arguably most important, look for polls that use probability-based or random sampling. That gives the best chance the results reflect the broader population, whether the sample is an all-adult sample or a registered voter list, and whether interviewing is by phone, online, or by mail, or a combination of those, you want a random sample. You should easily be able to find that information. If you can't, don't trust the results. That's how important transparency is. Transparency also applies to the dates the survey was conducted, how many people were interviewed, the margin of error, what questions were asked, and who paid for the research. Check that it's nonpartisan and also not a campaign poll. All those things matter. Even then, not all polls are equal.

0: 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Fox Across America with Jimmy Failla.
1: Jimmy will be back next week. In the meantime, it's me, Rich Zeoli, with you hanging out. Thanks for being here on Fox Across America. Write this name down, Shanley Painter, because she's going to be a Fox superstar. She's already a star. She's going to be a superstar, like Fox legend status. In a matter of time. You're doing great. 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You're everywhere on the network now. How's it feel?
2: You know, it feels great. I'm so thankful because you know my shift. It's the worst. It's like all night long and on the weekends. And you can feel a little lost.
1: Yeah.
2: In the abyss of the night. So to have projects during the day and new things come along, it's exciting. I need that.
1: We were together in studio right before the first White House Correspondents'
2: yes.
1: Dinner, and I was joking that you were the designated survivor. You were the designated anchor, and you were, because Jimmy was supposed to go live that night.
2: Right.
1: And you were on standby in case something happened,
2: yes.
1: And something happened.
2: And we were joking that, oh, nothing ever happens. I'm just going to sit there and twiddle my thumbs and watch Jimmy, and then that did not.
1: Right.
2: In fact, I wasn't even on the clock yet. I had to rush out there. I mean, what a night. I'm glad. You know, everyone was safe inside the room.
1: You're following the Lindsey Clancy trial.
2: Yes, I am, of course. Who is not
1: and you're
2: following this trial?
1: You have a law degree.
2: I do, of course. So, I've practiced law for over 5 years.
1: That's amazing.
2: Before television. So, and I keep my license in Arkansas, Tennessee fresh, so I keep all that continuing legal education. I've worked hard for those degrees, so I'm going to keep all of that.
1: Good
2: active,
1: for you.
2: Of course.
1: Good for you.
2: But yes, I was actually there in Massachusetts for a week during the defense case. And it's just blown up ever since. I mean, every now and then you see a trial that just takes over social media. It's very divisive. People have their opinions on this way or that way. In fact, I was yesterday morning, I finished a shoot for Fox Nation and grabbed some breakfast at a deli. And I happened to open my phone and Instagram, and the first thing that comes on is Lindsey Clancy day, whatever, of deliberations. And the woman next to me is like, what do you think? Have you heard about this case? And you know, some stranger talking to me about this case.
1: Yeah. No, people are obsessed with it. I mean, we've had cases before where people were obsessed with the outcome and everything like that. But in this particular one, it has divided a lot of people.
2: It really has.
1: It really has.
2: And obviously the jury's divided.
1: I was going to say,
2: now, because it's day six of deliberations. They've already said twice they can't reach a unanimous verdict, and they're still working right now as we speak.
1: So what's the latest order the judge gave the jury, Shanley Painter?
2: Yeah, so this is pretty typical. Every state has a different name for this instruction, which is basically a script that a judge will read once a jury comes back. Most of the time, twice. They come back once and say they can't reach a verdict. He'll say, okay, we need you to go keep working, go try again. If they come back again, one of the parties can suggest this instruction. So in Massachusetts, it's the Tui Rodriguez instruction. Arkansas, it was called the Dynamite instruction. Most states call it the Allen charge. And it basically just tells the jury, you are the best 12 who could make this decision, and it's on you to do everything you can to reach a unanimous decision, because if you don't, we may have to come and do this all again.
1: We've seen the movies where the jury is in the room and they're arguing and they're debating, and
2: yes.
1: It's like that, huh? Where right now you've got people lobbying to change votes. I have a hard time believing that somebody who believes she's guilty could change their mind on that. You know what I mean?
2: I agree with you. It's harder to change a guilty to a not guilty.
1: Yeah.
2: Especially in a case like this. And this is a jury. It's 9 women and 3 men. Deliberating. This is an issue that focuses on women's issues, you know, postpartum depression and psychosis, and 3 little babies are dead, unfortunately, and murdered in a very brutal way. This is a jury that had to see all of that. So if you believe she is guilty and the prosecution proved that she was sane at the time she murdered her babies, they can't unsee those pictures.
1: Right.
2: They can't unhear that 911 call. With the husband finding his children dead in the basement. So what I believe is probably that's the issue. Someone believes she should be convicted and they're not going to change their mind.
1: That, which is remarkable when you consider there's what, 5 possible outcomes? Is
2: there
1: that right?
2: Are, yeah, that's also pretty unique here, because they have a lot to consider. For me, this isn't anything other than a first degree murder because she admits she murdered them. She admits it. And, it's premeditated. She sent her husband away to.
1: Right. Thank you, by the way, for saying that. Yeah. She absolutely premeditated it.
2: She looked up MapQuest, the route to this restaurant that was pretty far away from the home. Gave her about an hour and made him stop at CVS to pick up medication. And not only that, she chose exercise bands. I would have never thought of to kill someone with an exercise band. But she thought of that. She thought of the order of which to kill her children. Then she tried to kill herself. Prosecutor said she didn't do a very good job, because if you want to kill yourself, usually you can't kill yourself.
1: Right.
2: But she tried multiple ways and did not, even though she did jump out the window and paralyze herself from the waist down. So, you know, for me, that's all deliberate, premeditated choices. And the prosecution bears the burden in Massachusetts, which is different from other states, for an insanity defense. Usually it's an affirmative defense that the defense has a burden to put on evidence to prove that their client was insane at the time it happened. But in Massachusetts, it's on the prosecution, or it stays with the prosecution, to prove she is criminally responsible. So you had a battle of the experts. And so these jurors heard experts from the defense, from the prosecution, who said opposite things. Mm-hmm. Defense expert said she didn't know right from wrong. She was under the throes of a psychosis, and a voice commanded her to do this, and she had no choice but to kill her kids and herself, or attempted to kill herself. Whereas prosecution brought in three rebuttal experts who said the opposite. No, she was lucid enough to know what she was doing. Yes, she had some mental health issues. Obviously, she had mental health issues, but she made deliberate choices.
1: Uh-huh.
2: And so it depends on who they believe, which side they believe. If just one more thing, if there was someone on that jury panel who thought, who sympathized with the fact that, you know, the system, the defense says the system failed her, she was crying out for help, she was going to treating a physician trying to help herself, and that their experts say, yes, she was insane, that could be reasonable doubt. So there may be a juror or two, or however many back there, who think, well, prosecution didn't meet its burden because they brought in three experts to say she was insane. And to me, that's reasonable doubt.
1: Now, Chanley, can they find her guilty by reason of insanity?
2: No.
1: Okay.
2: They can only find, so here's, you mentioned the five choices. So we have guilty, first degree murder, three charges for each child. And then there's a second degree and a manslaughter, which those are basically just there for a compromise. If the jury couldn't reach a decision on maybe a top charge, they didn't want to find her not guilty, they could come to some lesser conclusion. You see that sometimes with juries. They can compromise in that way. And then there's not guilty by reason of insanity, or in Massachusetts, it's not guilty due to lack of criminal responsibility, is the technical way they say it there. And then there's just not guilty. So they have an option of just saying, not guilty, she goes free.
1: Even though
2: she admitted all of it.
1: That would just be, I can't even imagine what that would be like if that happened. Chanley Painter's with us. Massachusetts is nuts, by the way.
2: Yeah,
1: it's crazy.
2: I mean,
1: it's a crazy
2: state. Home of the Karen Reed trial, if you're familiar with that. That was crazy. Karen Reed, you know, that was all of the protesters outside the courthouse becoming, you know, violent, like clashing back and forth. And of course, she was ultimately acquitted.
1: You know what I can't understand? I can't understand why the jury was not sequestered the entire time.
2: That's another question.
1: Because I wonder how many of them saw the wackos out there protesting on her behalf.
2: Absolutely. No doubt they did. I mean, it was obvious. It surprised me also. Sometimes we see a judge when over the weeks of a trial, and this one was, it was long enough for people to learn about it. So the longer usually a trial like this is, where people learn about it, they're able to come and show up, and that's what happened here. They'll sequester just for deliberations. So maybe they weren't sequestered for all the testimony, but as they're deliberating, to have extra protection around them to sequester them until they reach a verdict. And that surprised me that he didn't do that here, especially when we had a woman, what was it, Monday, who was caught filming the jurors who have their own special entrance in the back of the courthouse, and nobody's supposed to be back there from the public, and she was arrested and charged for filming jurors. So it is surprising that they weren't sequestered. You know, they did question every juror individually to make sure that that didn't affect, you know, how they thought about the case or how they're deliberating, and they apparently all said, you know, they were fine. So they continue working.
1: Yeah.
2: Another thing is, even when the judge gives this instruction, you know, was that yesterday? Yeah, the Rodriguez instruction. Most juries come back almost immediately, sometimes minutes later, and say, we still can't reach a decision.
1: Right.
2: And the judge has to declare a mistrial at that point.
1: He does.
2: Unless one of the attorneys, one of the sides says, please give it one more time, which they wouldn't do that here. They already came back twice saying they couldn't reach a decision. So they could have gone home yesterday. This jury didn't.
1: Yeah.
2: They just don't know.
1: It seems to me like if they were going to We can have an announcement any minute now.
2: Absolutely.
1: Obviously,
2: yes,
1: right?
2: Yes.
1: And they probably want to wrap this up before the Labor Day weekend.
2: Oh, absolutely.
1: And then they're done. As jurors, they're done.
2: Yes.
1: They can't be called to serve again on this case.
2: Right.
1: So if the prosecution decides to prosecute again, they got to start all over, jury and everything.
2: They'll write indictor.
1: They have to do that, right? I mean, they can't let this go.
2: No, they have to do that.
1: Yeah.
2: And they will. I mean, there's always a possibility that they could reach some sort of an agreement. With this being such a high profile, divisive case, I think they're going to refile, pursue, start over again. You see some prosecutions, they'll retrial at least once. And if they don't win again, maybe they'll, okay, let's reassess and see if we can get something else out of this. But they do it at least again, for sure.
1: Because you have three dead babies.
2: Someone has to represent them. You know, I was seeing today, I opened my social media and the father is like living in New York City. You know, he testified and he was one of the first witnesses for prosecutors, but he hasn't been there. You know, I'm not going to sit here. I have no idea what he's gone through or how he's coping with experiencing what he did. He supports his wife. He says she was sick. You know, she wasn't herself. But, you know, he's just walking down the street in New York like there's no trial at all going on. And it's just, I just don't understand.
1: Well, Chanley, you know, there's this conspiracy theory, right?
2: Yes.
1: Talk about the Lindsey Clancy trial. Chanley Painter's in studio with me. Fox Across America. Zioli for Fela. There's this conspiracy theory that he did it.
2: Yes, there is. And that happened several weeks ago. That started coming out a little bit at a time, and it really built over the days and the weeks on TikTok and online. And people, you know, using the surveillance video when he was out of the home during the murders, how he maybe changed clothes or did this or that. All of those theories have been debunked by those who know the evidence and have looked at it. And if there was any shred that he was in any way involved, the defense attorney, Kevin Reddington, who's been practicing for decades, he's very good in the courtroom, he would have totally pursued that. I mean, you know, but he readily says in opening statements, she knows what she did.
1: Mm-hmm.
2: She did it.
1: Yeah, because I mean, if there was even an iota of a chance,
2: his responsibility is to go look for that,
1: right? And plant a little bit of doubt in the jurors' minds.
2: They always do that.
1: You know, in his opening, he could have just been like, "And don't forget the husband," and just sat down. You know,
2: absolutely.
1: What I mean, something like, but no, he doesn't do that at all.
2: No.
1: So that's BS. I just think, it's one of those situations where, as you bring in all these experts over and over and over again, and this happens. I mean, if they do the trial again, do they bring back all these experts?
2: They do. Yeah.
1: They do.
2: Mm-hmm.
1: Wow.
2: It would be helpful to the prosecution to have a retrial because they've learned from their mistakes in the first trial. A lot of people that followed the case, you know, they were disappointed in how the prosecution, you know, presented their evidence or some of the questions they asked. And really, it wasn't until closing arguments that they really gained some ground.
1: Mm-hmm.
2: They wrapped it all together finally in a way that, you know, they made it a strong argument there at the end compared to the defense closing. You can do it again. You're going to learn from the mistakes. You're going to bring back the experts and know better what the defense is going to say on cross-examination, the witnesses that they're going to bring. So yeah, it would be probably a more efficient trial because they already know what each side is going to do.
1: And when they do voir dire, right, as it's called, and they pick
2: or
1: the jury.
2: Or voir dire, if you want to say in the South.
1: Voir dire. can they just make sure there's no women picked?
2: You know, they can't. You can't.
1: I'm kidding.
2: You can't discriminate.
1: I'm only kidding.
2: But, yes.
1: No, because the defense is going to want women on the jury.
2: Of course.
1: Right?
2: Yes, of course they are.
1: But if you're the prosecution, do you want women on the jury?
2: Well, it depends a lot. You know, a lot of women are against her.
1: Mm-hmm.
2: So there's a lot of women for her and there's a lot of women against her. So it depends on how the questioning goes and their experience. Every woman has a different experience. If they've had a child or if they know someone who's had a child and they've seen someone suffer from that, they may have a different perspective on it. But women definitely, I feel, would look at it differently than the men. And there were majority women on the whole panel.
1: Yeah, 9-3, right?
2: Yeah, 9-3 in the deliberating. And there was like, 12-6? Total, they had 18 total.
1: And I'm only kidding, Bubba. I wasn't saying you keep all women off, just a joke. But now, if they declare a mistrial, can the jurors like give their thoughts? Are they allowed to?
2: Yes. So once they are cleared from their service, and I hope they do, come out and talk to people, talk to the public, talk to the media about what they were thinking, what evidence resonated with them, what it was like in the deliberation room. You know, they're free to discuss that if they want to.
1: Mm-hmm.
2: And a lot of them don't want to, but sometimes you get a couple that are.
1: Yeah.
2: That are willing to speak out about it. And I think that as crazy as the media circus is out there now, they'll find some way to find the jurors when it's over and have one of them talk. But when I was first there weeks ago, nobody was really talking to the defense attorney going in and out of the courthouse. And I said, why aren't we talking to this man going in and out of the courthouse? To me, he's going in the same door we are. Mm-hmm. He seems like he wants to say things. So I just like got my microphone and camera. I was like, just stuck the mic in his face one morning and said, hey, and asked him some questions. And now have you seen the dozens and dozens and dozens of cameras that surround him when he comes in and out of the courthouse?
1: Wasn't he mean to you or something? Didn't that happen?
2: Yeah, he was a little short with me the first time that I talked to him. He kind of walked away from me as I was trying to ask him a question. But then the next day, actually not the next day, but that afternoon, there were a lot of people, like a lot of more cameras that were ready for him waiting. And then the next day he was, you know, he's just...
1: So you started that, Shailene.
2: I did,
1: That's amazing. All right, can you stick with me for a sec? All right, quick break. Shailene Painter's here. It's Fox Across America. Don't go away.
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12: 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Would you give your blood to a robot? Getting lab work done often means sitting in an uncomfortable chair, getting your arm squeezed by a tourniquet, as a technician stabs a vein with a needle, attaches a vacuum-sealed tube, and takes samples of your blood. That tech is actually called a phlebotomist, and there's a shortage of them in the U.S. Now the Food and Drug Administration is authorizing the use of a robot which can do the same work. It's called Aleta. It's a machine with a robotic arm outfitted with the needle, tourniquet, and collection tubes, and it can take your blood using ultrasound probes to identify and locate a patient's usable vein. The FDA says a real human phlebotomist must supervise it, but can supervise up to 3 working devices at once. The agency also says authorization came following trials in which Aleta machines demonstrated both success and safety. With Fox on Tech, I'm Evan Brown, Fox News.
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0: guest host jackpot. I won the lottery today because Chanley Painter's in studio with me. She's an attorney in addition to being a Fox News anchor, always dealing with the breaking news on the network. And we have breaking news right now.
1: Yes.
0: The judge gets a jury note in the Clancy trial, literally as we're talking about
1: literally,
0: this.
1: Literally, yeah. Well, we're watching it live on Fox News. And my guess, Rich, is that they are saying they still can't reach a decision.
0: Mm-hmm.
1: They still can't reach a unanimous verdict on any of the five options in front of them. And if it is that they are hung, the judge will declare a mistrial. It is 3 o'clock, almost 3 o'clock local time. So yeah, they'd be done and we would.
0: And they get a long weekend.
1: They have a long weekend, long Labor Day weekend.
0: Is she free at that
1: point? No, she is not free. So
0: okay.
1: She will remain. She's being held in a mental facility that is like jail, right?
0: Yeah.
1: It's basically for prisoners.
0: Which, in my opinion, she should never leave.
1: She's on suicide watch 24/7. Even in the courtroom, she has two nurses that sit right behind her because, you know, she's paralyzed from the waist down, is in a wheelchair. But her attorney told everyone in the courtroom in openings that she still wants to kill herself. She still does not want to be on earth. So
0: mm-hmm.
1: She has someone with her 24/7. To make sure she doesn't take her
0: But
1: life.
0: She's not good at it, so what are they worried about?
1: That's what prosecutors say, yeah.
0: Yeah.
1: If she really wanted to, she could have.
0: That whole thing's weird, too. She was hanging down,
1: yeah,
0: right?
1: Like, yeah, yeah.
0: Come on.
1: It's a 12-foot drop.
0: Yeah.
1: They say she just landed the wrong way. They didn't really mean to, but who knows.
0: Well, we shall see what that is. We won't be able to share it with you during this show, but watch Chanley Painter on Fox News for all the breaking news around this trial, because I think there's going to be a lot going into this right now. It's all that everybody's talking about. Thanks, my friend.
1: Of course.
0: You're the best. It's so great having you. Really is. And thank you for hanging out with me today. Jimmy will be back next week. Tomorrow, Paul Gleiser is going to be in, radio legend from Texas, and he'll give you all the latest on the Tallarico Paxton Tallarico race. In the meantime, follow me on X at Rich Zeoli, and thank you for hanging out. I appreciate it. Have a great Labor Day weekend. I'll talk to you soon. Thank you.

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5: Running high. Fox News, I'm Sue Guzman. And the defense in the Lindsey Clancy murder trial is demanding the removal of a juror after indicating Thursday that the rest of the panel wanted to find Clancy not guilty by reason of insanity for the strangling of her three young children. The latest from Fox's Brian Yenis.
6: First, he did a sidebar, taking each juror, all 12 of them, and asking them a question. And then after that, he read an instruction to the jury about reasonable doubt.
7: Not enough for the Commonwealth to establish a probability, even a strong probability, that the defendant is more likely to be guilty than not guilty. That is not enough. Instead, the evidence must convince you of the defendant's guilt to a reasonable and moral certainty.
6: Now, according to Lindsey Clancy's attorney, Kevin Reddington, he then, after the jury was dismissed from the courtroom, had an objection. He said that it is one juror who refuses to listen to the instruction of reasonable doubt.
5: And the judge declined the defense motion to replace the juror. Vice President J.D. Vance hosting a White House media briefing Thursday where he tried to make the case for electing Republicans ahead of the midterms. Fox's Jessica Rosenthal with more.
8: Vice President J.D. Vance said if people are concerned about high prices and affordability, then why elect Democrats who he says will raise taxes?
9: What they're telling you is that every inflation problem that you're worried about today, they're going to make worse and they're going to undo our very good efforts to try to bring down the inflation and to make that reduction in inflation sustainable.
8: When it comes to Iran, he said the blockade and economic D-Day are working.
9: I think that they're losing their capabilities by the day. I think they're realizing, by the way, that their control over the Strait of Hormuz is effectively gone.
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5: The Missouri Supreme Court has blocked a new congressional district map backed by President Trump, even though it was used in the state's primaries last month. Fox's Jill Nato has a story.
17: Missouri's High Court says the new voting map passed by the Republican-led state legislature needs to be approved by voters. Last December, opponents submitted over 300,000 petition signatures calling for the map to be voted on in a referendum. But Republican Secretary of State Denny Hoskins waited till the August primaries to reject the petition. He said the referendum process can't be used for congressional redistricting. Yet the court ruled the petition was legal, and the state has to go to its old map for the upcoming midterms. President Trump on Truth Social called the ruling horrible and ridiculous. Jill Nato, Fox News.
5: In another remapping battle, Maryland Supreme Court says voters will decide in November on a Democrat-backed redistricting amendment for control of the House. It could let lawmakers redraw districts to target the state's lone Republican congressional seat ahead of the 2028 elections. Teenagers facing arson charges related to a deadly summer fire in Washington State.
18: The Douglas County Sheriff's Office arresting an 18-year-old in Kent, Washington, suspected of sparking July's Chelan Hills fire. The blaze, which ignited just after midnight on Independence Day, burning nearly 10,000 acres, destroying several homes, and leading to the death of a 69-year-old man. Detectives allege the teen was part of a group that set off illegal fireworks from the back of a truck off a highway that ignited the flames, noting they are seeking at least five other suspects believed to be involved. The teen was booked on charges of first-degree arson, manslaughter, malicious mischief, and third-degree assault, and is being held on $1 million bail. Kristen Goodwin, Fox News.
5: And Gloria Steinem, the defining symbol of the women's liberation movement of the 1960s and 1970s, has died. She was 92. I'm Sue Guzman. This.
19: Take a pause.
17: The folks who make Purina Puppy Chow and Kitten Chow are searching for America's chief snuggle officer. Out of loads of entries, three kittens and three pups are vying for votes to get the job.
20: We are looking for really two standout chief snuggle officers to help lead this charge in promoting good nutrition, healthy growth, lots of play and snuggles, and of course, tons of cuteness.
17: Dr. Callie Harris, a veterinary communications specialist for Purina, says the top snuggle candidates have special qualities.
20: Comfort delivery, cuddle collaboration, and bringing smiles wherever they go.
17: One puppy and one kitty will each get $25,000, and an animal shelter in the winner's hometown gets $10,000. See the candidates' pictures by doing a search on Purina Chief Snuggle Officer and vote through September 30th.
20: As many times as they want. The more, the better.
17: Take pause. Jill Nato, Fox News.
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23: This is your humble D.C. correspondent and Fox and Friends Weekend co-host, Griff Jenkins. So honored to take the mic and fill in for Guy Benson, who, by the way, as you all know, he is back next week. Guy Benson, back in action. Nobody better than him talking about things. And I think that I'll start the show talking about something certainly that Guy Benson would be talking about, and that was news coming out of Washington. The vice president taking the microphones in the White House press briefing room after Caroline Leavitt, of course, stepped down to do other things, among them take care of her young family. And it was quite newsworthy. And I want to get to some of what he had to say, because, you know, when you talk about the vice president stepping up to the microphones, this is unique to have J.D. Vance, with so much speculation that he is likely going to be the 2028 GOP presidential nominee. nominee, but also listening to J.D. Vance so comfortably, so eloquently talking to the press, particularly legacy media outlets that are asking gotcha questions, and his ability, you know, when J.D. Vance became vice president early on in February of 2025, one of the first things he did is he went to Munich for the Security Conference Munich speech, which no one really had on their bingo card. No one was really talking about, well, this will be a firestorm of a speech. And sure enough, he went there and he absolutely ripped the entitled members of the Munich Security Conference and all of the European nations and put them directly on the spot about freedom of speech and them allowing censorship in their countries being one of the greatest threats that the Western civilization faced. And he did it without being angry, without trying to usurp the new President Donald Trump's sort of platform, but to establish early on that he was going to be a leader, a global leader, even as vice president, and talk about the things that mattered and the threats that faced the Western world. And certainly that continues today. Now, here he is all of a sudden getting to fill in the absence of Caroline Leavitt. And it was all eyes on the White House today when J.D. Vance got up there. Interestingly, the first question went to a reporter from Breitbart because the new media seat often gets the first question. And it was about whether there was a replacement for Caroline Leavitt. And he had a gracious thing to say. The second question started to come from our own Fox's Peter Ducey, and he had a great, honest, legitimate question. It was some clarification about whether or not J.D. Vance had to play a little bit of Marco Rubio moonlighting with multiple jobs. This is Cut 43. Listen.
0: Are we talking to you as the vice president or the press secretary?
9: So I'm not Marco. I have not yet accepted any additional jobs, though I guess the fraud task force is my co-chair, is my second additional job. It's funny, before I came out here, I was talking with the president in the Oval Office, and he said, he said, be careful. I want you to do well, but if you do too well, I might make you the press secretary. So I've got to screw up a little bit because I'm busy enough as it is, but I'm very much up here as the vice president of the United States.
23: And he was, and he made news. But that cut is where I wanted to start, not only because it was interesting and somewhat entertaining, but also because of the transparency of the president's conversations with members of his cabinet and his officials. I have no doubt that that is an actual conversation that happened. And I have no doubt that J.D. Vance at some level was like, actually, maybe I shouldn't do my best job because I might end up actually stuck in this job. But to learn, you know, my weekend co-host Rachel Campos Duffy was recently talking about when President Trump gave the transportation secretary to her husband Sean Duffy, and he talked about these anecdotal stories. You can't overstate how much Americans actually relate to that humanity, that to be taken inside behind the scenes in conversations. And so J.D. Vance gets up there. He knows everybody wants to know who's coming next. The White House and the president probably hasn't decided who's going to be the press secretary. It's obviously probably not going to be J.D. Vance. But yet to bring in that transparency was a great moment. Then I'm not sure Peter Ducey overstepped his bounds, but I loved, absolutely loved a follow-up question. This is Cut 40. Listen here.
0: And I did just want to ask you, there have been reports about this, but I have not heard you talk much about it. You have lost a ton of weight lately. How much sauerkraut do you eat in
9: a day? Oh, my Lord. Okay, so when you're the vice president of the United States and one of the first questions at a press conference in the White House is how much weight you've lost, you must have gotten very fat. That's one thing that I take from that question.
23: He went on to say that he also basically, when it was time to do Lent, he was talking with Second Lady Usha Vance about it, and he decided maybe weight would be what he would tackle, and he wanted to figure out, you know, what I should do is get rid of sugar. And he also wanted to wean himself off social media, a great goal for anybody for Lenten season when that comes up again. But the sugar thing led to him having a conversation, reaching out to RFK Jr. because he knew he was really in the maha and had some idea. And he said that as a result, Kennedy told him, look, it's not the sugar, man. I got to get you on this diet, high protein and a lot of sauerkraut, he confessed. And he said, ultimately, if you want to lose weight, you need to call Bobby Kennedy. And if you want to keep eating foods that you love, you should not call Bobby Kennedy. Very, very interesting stuff. But it was interesting to me to see these early questions because this was J.D. Vance comfortable in his skin. In processing questions, he had no idea was coming. And you think back to the days of Corinne Jean-Pierre digging through a binder, she would have spent a half an hour going through a binder if it was a personal question, not had at the tip of her finger immediately quick wit and the ability to draw upon a behind-the-scenes personal anecdote that would resonate with the American people. But then, of course, there was news, and there was a lot of news coming out of it. Of course, the war in Iran, front and center. Here's a little bit of that. Cut 38.
1: In terms of the war and the timeline, given this administration has put timelines out there before, what you just said about no negotiations happening with Iran, will this war be over by the time of the midterm elections?
9: Well, Caitlin, again, I wouldn't call it a war. Right now, there is no active shooting. I recognize there have been places where this has flared up. Major combat operations, again, major combat operations lasted for about 6 weeks.
23: There was a little bit more talking about on the oil and talks over where that is headed. Another bite here. Cut 41.
9: We are the only country in the world that can ensure, as you heard the president say, the control over the Strait of Hormuz. The Iranians would like 0 million barrels to come out of the Strait of Hormuz. Last night, 15 million barrels came out of the Strait of Hormuz. That's because of the United States of America. And if we don't do it, nobody else would do it. And if nobody else did it, we would have a catastrophic world energy crisis. And our message to the Iranians is simple. It's been the same from the very beginning, is you've got to stop shooting at commercial shipping. They've got to stop. It's that simple. And to your point about negotiations, the president's been very clear. We're not talking to them. And we're not going to talk to them unless they stop shooting at commercial shipping.
23: And there's no indication that that problem in the vice president is correct. They continue to shoot at commercial shipping in the Strait of Hormuz, but there's no indication that's changing anytime soon. We see time and time again, the parliament speaker of Iran, Ghalibaf, or the foreign minister, Arachi, wanting to sit down, talking to mediators, Qatari mediators, trying to get to a deal. But yet the leaders of the IRGC, Ahmad Vahidi, and the hardliners who have been there since the current Ayatollah's father's days have not shown any willingness to stop the aggression. We saw, obviously, also attempts to shoot missiles at Jordan. And so they seem to think the Iranians are simply buying time. They can just buy time right out the clock, make this a bad issue for President Trump during the midterms. And make no mistake, it's fair to say that this is not a popular war with the American people, because the Iranians believe ultimately they can keep acting like we're going to stall, buy time, do talks, don't change behavior in any way, that they can get to a place where Democrats, at least in the House, at the very least, will take over power, and they then will try and stop President Trump from going to continue to pursue to denuclearize Iran. That's why it's all about it. But the reason why it is rightfully so perhaps unpopular here in the U.S. is that Americans continue to pay over $4 for a gallon of gas. And, you know, there's an old saying in politics, if you grab them by their pocketbooks, their hearts and minds will follow. And in this case, it is pain at the pump. It's not anywhere near where it's recently been under the previous administration, but it's over $4. And there was a moment recently when Treasury Secretary Scott Bessent was talking earlier in the summer about by Labor Day getting to $3 gas. And reporters remember that, and they're holding the vice president's feet to the fire on that. NBC's correspondent Gabe Gutierrez pressing the vice president on those gas prices. Listen to this. Cut 37.
2: Do you have a new timetable for Americans on when they could expect lower gas prices, and should they not expect to see $3 gas again until at least 2027?
9: Well, in defense of Scott, he said maybe by Labor Day, because we're talking about things that are inherently unpredictable. And I think it's important. You know, I'm a strong believer that the American people are our fellow citizens, and we should speak with them honestly about these things. And the fundamental reality is that the reason gas prices are so high right now is because the Iranians are shooting at commercial shipping. Even, by the way, when they signed an agreement that said we're going to stop shooting at commercial shipping, they almost immediately went back to shooting at commercial shipping.
23: And that clarity that the vice president is laying out there about where things stand right now is something that I think the administration needs more of, so that the president can help make his case for where things are headed, because the American people in polling are not quite there. I want to quickly get to, obviously, also the elephant in the room was whether or not Vice President Vance will run in 2028. And I checked just before coming on the show to Kalshi, the prediction market, and Vance is overwhelmingly leading the top contenders of GOP nominees at 45%. Rubio is second at 21%. Ron DeSantis at 4.5%. Then it gets to Tucker Carlson, actually. Tucker Carlson, 2.6%. And Ted Cruz is only at 1.7%, despite all of the talk about Ted Cruz saying he might want to jump in there. And that came up at the podium at the White House, cut 42.
3: But Senator Ted Cruz and your good friend, Secretary Hegseth, apparently have been privately and publicly, in the case of Senator Cruz, positioning for 2028. Could you see yourself supporting either one of them for a presidential campaign?
9: That's an innovative way to ask the question, but I'm still not going to take the bait. Look, first of all, I'd encourage any Republican, if you care about the country, and I think all of us do, you should be focused not on a job a few years from now, you should be focused on the midterms. And that's the approach that I've taken. I think people sometimes don't believe me because they assume you're the vice president. You must think about this all the time. What I'm focused on, man, is trying to get as many Republicans as elected as possible so that we can do as much good as possible for the second 2 years of the Trump administration. That's a long time. There's a lot of opportunity there.
23: And very lastly, very quickly, I mentioned Tucker Carlson's on that list. He was asked about his friendship with Tucker Carlson and if there's any love lost on where they see things differently when it comes to Israel. Cut 39.
9: And Tucker is a friend despite the fact that we disagree on a number of things. And I'm not going to play the game where I throw friends under the bus because I have political disagreements with them. I think that is a terrible place for the United States to go. And if you have a disagreement with somebody politically, even over a deeply held issue, you should still be friends with that person, because the whole republic depends on people of different perspectives being able to talk to one another. That's how I try to live my life, and I encourage everybody else to do the same.
23: And that is the news out of Washington from the White House press briefing with Vice President J.D. Vance. You're welcome. Now you know all of the highlights. I'm Griff Jenkins here filling in for Guy Benson on The Great Guy Benson Show. We'll be right back.
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26: I'm Tanya J. Powers, and these are the stories of 9/11. David Ferrugio was just 12 years old when his father died along with thousands of others when American Airlines Flight 11 hit the North Tower of the World Trade Center in Lower Manhattan on September 11th, 2001.
27: You know, I didn't know what was happening that day because I was in school. My school didn't show us the footage or anything. My family left me in school, and again, a decision I back because no one knew what to do. It was either pull me into the chaos or keep me safe in school, and I was safe in school. But I heard through a friend that plane flew into the building, and they knew my father worked there, so I was didn't know what the heck that meant. Like, what do you mean a plane flew into the building? It just sounded so absurd.
26: It ultimately inspired him to create and host the Dead Talks podcast, discussing grief and loss with public figures and everyday people.
27: I hope through other people sharing their stories, sharing their vulnerability, it offers a light ray of hope that this person can do it, maybe I can do it.
26: His new book is called You're Not Dead Yet. Tanya J. Powers, Fox News.
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17: The folks who make Purina Puppy Chow and Kitten Chow are searching for America's chief snuggle officer. Out of loads of entries, three kittens and three pups are vying for votes to get the job.
20: We are looking for really two standout chief snuggle officers to help lead this charge in promoting good nutrition, healthy growth, lots of play and snuggles, and of course, tons of cuteness.
17: Dr. Callie Harris, a veterinary communications specialist for Purina, says the top snuggle candidates have special qualities.
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17: One puppy and one kitty will each get $25,000, and an animal shelter in the winner's hometown gets $10,000. See the candidates' pictures by doing a search on Purina Chief Snuggle Officer and vote through September 30th.
20: As many times as they want. The more, the better.
17: Take pause. Joel Nadeau, Fox News.

0: Jenkins filling in for the great Guy Benson on the Guy Benson Show. And as you just heard from Vice President Vance, he's a great messenger for Republicans this midterm cycle. When historically, remember, history shows that the party in power usually loses in the midterms. But boy, the stakes couldn't be higher with socialism on the surge out there. But nobody is a better messenger than Donald J. Trump himself, who has said that he vote and go out there and campaign like I'm on the ballot, even though he's not. But he says he's going to go and hit some 30 to 35 races, make personal appearances in the next 61 days, and he is getting fired up. Listen here. Cut three.
1: Whether you're a good president or a great president, you lose the midterms. We're going to turn that around because there's no reason for it. There's no reason. And I'm going to get many of you people are running, and I'll be at every one of your state, your cities, wherever it is that you're running.
0: Interesting. We'll see if it works for him. Meanwhile, in Democrats, while they deal with their civil war over whether they're socialists or sane Democrats of the more moderate capitalism, free market, individual liberty Democrat, you've got Kamala Harris, former vice president and presidential candidate, doing an interview with NBC's Peter Alexander, talking about she's going to hit the campaign trail too and help out as best as she can. And Peter Alexander said, yeah, but the reporting is no one really wants you. Listen here, cut one.
2: Listen, Peter, we need to win, okay? Bottom line, we need to win. I have run locally, I've run for statewide office, and obviously nationally, and these candidates know what they need to do to win, and I would expect nothing less. I look forward to being on the trail and helping folks where I can be helpful, but we have got to put a check on this lawless administration and deliver what Americans need and deserve, lower cost, affordable health care, affordable child care, you name it. So I support them in doing whatever they need to do to win.
0: Whatever they need to do to win. Politico has a large article out today talking about exactly what those Democrat candidates are saying. What we need, Kamala Harris, is for you to not come out here, particularly in tight races. And there is no shortage of tight races, particularly on the House side, but even on the Senate side. We have races down there when in Texas, not a red state that normally doesn't have this fear of losing or gaining there in the case of the Democrats, or in Michigan or Ohio. So many, even Iowa, there's so many high stakes races. And real quick, Kamala Harris asked about, hey, you're running in 2028? She said this. Cut two.
2: I'm focused on 26. You know what, Peter, and to be very serious about this, 28 doesn't matter if we don't win 26.
0: How about that? Time really does change in major ways. And in Kamala Harris's failed presidential bid, Democrats are doing everything they can to turn the page. Move on. Please go write another book. Just don't show up and campaign for us because they're going into the socialism era. This is Griff Jenkins on the Guy Benson Show.
3: Your voice matters more than ever. Hey, it's the camera. How you doing? Proud to be part of Atlanta's only conservative voice. Extra.

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3: I'm Michelle Polino. Jolene. Streams of Dolly Parton's music catalog have experienced a surge of 1,143% week over week following her August 25th death, according to Luminate. In the August 21st through 27th tracking period, Parton's music was streamed 116.7 million times in the U.S. As a result, her music is back on the charts. Jolene re-entered the Billboard Hot 100 at number 16, while the album Ultimate Dolly Parton returns to the Billboard 200 at number 5. Speaking of charts,
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3: Another female country artist, Ella Langley, is making history as Choosing Texas continues its hot streak and now stands alone as the longest-running non-holiday hit in U.S. history, notching a 20th week at number 1. The song has now broken several Billboard chart records, including the first country song by a woman to triple up and go number 1 on Billboard's Hot 100, Hot Country and Country Airplay charts simultaneously. That's Fox Country on Fox News.
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6: How are you pleading the fifth?
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7: 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That's what I was actually trying to say. 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
6: 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If he received a presidential pardon for it, he has to be forthcoming with the information that pardon applied to. So he is actually in a situation where he's pleading the fifth. So it causes a conundrum of like, what was your pardon for?
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10: As many times as they want. The more, the better.
9: Take pause. Joel Nadeau, Fox News.

0: filling in for Guy Benson, here's Griff Jenkins.
1: This is your humble D.C. correspondent filling in for the great Guy Benson. And I want to really dig into an issue right now that fascinates me. And I think it's going to be an issue that we talk a lot about in the midterms. And that is data.

0: centers. I think the irony of the data center debate, and you've seen now both Democrats and Republicans that once appeared in favor of them, governors, particularly Democrats like Pritzker and Shapiro in Illinois and Pennsylvania that championed their new data centers built, now getting a moratorium on new data centers. There's about 5,400 data centers right now in the country, but you are seeing a backlash. Make no mistake about it. There's currently over 275 state legislation bills across the country to restrict data centers when just in 2024, there were less than 40. Joining us now that knows a lot about this issue is Judge Glock, the Director of Research and Senior Fellow at Manhattan Institute. And Judge Glock, you wrote a great piece in City Journal about this, sort of laying it out and sort of explaining. And I think there really is, the irony is that the in the data center debate, there isn't a lot of actual data and facts understood by the public when it comes to their concerns over things like energy consumption, water use, and whether or not it raises costs or lowers costs for local communities. And I want to get your thoughts on it, but I would like to play for you. I heard the House Majority Whip, Tom Emmer, talking about it, sort of trying to put this all into perspective. Here is what he had to say. I want you to listen to this. I'll get your reaction. Cut 15.
1: There is a ton of misinformation being pushed out about these. There's misinformation about the amount of water it uses. Data centers use less water than golf courses. It uses less water than restaurants, about the amount of energy it uses. You can have a ratepayer protection act so that it doesn't impact your ratepayers. And this is a local issue. This is an issue that the local authorities should be able to make this determination, but they should do it with the actual information, and they should understand this is a lot like the Transcontinental Railroad. When they were building the Transcontinental Railroad, every town wanted a depot in their town because they knew that that was going to improve commerce. It's the same thing with data centers. Data centers are now, and they're the future. If we're going to lead when it comes to computing power and AI and everything else, don't let the 21st century leave you behind.
0: Judge, what do you make of that?
2: I actually totally agree with Representative Emmer right there. I think one of the beauties of the American system is, though we can have a national debate about data centers, we also have a country with 3,000 different counties, with 19,000 different municipalities, and they can come to genuinely different decisions about whether or not they want to host a data center. But they should, as the representative said, do it based on the real facts out there. And the irony is, as you pointed out, that for a conversation about data centers, there is relatively little data that has gotten out there to the public about them. And there's just an immense amount of confusion on everything from the water issue, which, again, the representative is right about. These are not big water drains that people should be concerned about, to the electricity issue, which the best evidence, I think, does show that, if anything, these data centers are lowering electricity prices in the places that are seeing the highest electricity prices and increases are actually places like California and New York that are building the fewest data centers and yet are imposing the most mandates, especially environmental mandates, on new power generation.
0: You mentioned New York, and I think it's interesting that obviously Governor Hochul has put a moratorium on new data centers in the state of New York. But then politics sometimes makes strange bedfellows. You've got Texas Governor Greg Abbott doing the same thing, putting a moratorium. Never in a million years did I think Greg Abbott and Kathy Hochul were going to see eye to eye. They certainly didn't on immigration when Abbott started to really peel back the curtain on the Biden border crisis by shipping illegal immigrants up to New York. But in this case, on these data center moratoriums, they see eye to eye. Governor Abbott joined Stu Varney earlier this morning talking about his moratorium. I just wanted to play this for you and get you to react to it. It's cut 16.
3: I have a moratorium on any new data centers in the state of Texas. Also, I established guidelines and guardrails that all data centers must comply with if they expect to do business in the state of Texas. For one, they must not take water that's needed by local communities. For another, they must not take electricity that's needed for a power grid. They must operate in a way that actually lowers the cost of electricity for customers around them. And they must not disturb our neighborhoods or our rural settings rings across the entire state of Texas. They have to follow guidelines and guardrails if they expect to do business in the state of Texas.
0: Your reaction?
2: That is somewhat disappointing, especially because Texas has been one of the states leading the data center revolution, and they've benefited immensely in terms of tax revenue, in terms of new blue-collar jobs, in terms of lots of other benefits of data centers. So it is somewhat disappointing that Governor Abbott is putting this at least temporary moratorium in. But I think the reason is pretty simple. The polling on data centers right now is just atrocious. And politicians from across the spectrum see those elections. They're coming up soon in November, and they see these polls would show something like 75% of Americans wouldn't want a data center near them. Now, on one level, that's not too surprising because Americans don't like a big new project near them, no matter what it is.
0: Mm-hmm.
2: But if you look at the polling on data centers, they're worse even than for things like nuclear power plants. People would rather have a nuclear power plant in their backyard than a data center. And frankly, again, I think that's just misinformation. There are legitimate local concerns about data centers, and we can talk about those. But this idea that this is this unbelievably devastating local project that's going to drink up all the water and take all the electricity, that's just wrong.
0: Yeah, and you're right. It's over 7 out of 10 Americans are opposed. And, you know, I look at this issue, and I covered data centers specifically a couple of years ago for Fox as a reporter, and I was blown away in Loudoun County, Virginia. I live in D.C. That's where I was, and I was like, wow, this is incredible. And you know, even back then at the Loudoun County level, they were having a big, you know, council meeting. It was really then even the same as it is now, which is, I think, a NIMBY versus FOMO framing, right? The not in my backyard versus the fear of missing out because it's the future. But then to now see this public opposition, this backlash, like we're having a data center panic freak out, you worry that A, it's not the fact that this is a new technology we're trying out. It's here. It's here to stay. And there is a massive demand for it, which is why they're being built. And we want to stay competitive. But I also, on the other hand, worry that when you look at this massive backlash reflects a sort of anxiety that perhaps doesn't match up with the facts. Meanwhile, when, you know, Xi Jinping and all of China hear Greg Abbott say that, they're like, fantastic, because we are in a race against China. Your thoughts?
2: Absolutely. And so I think in some sense, these local battles and even state battles about data centers are kind of a proxy war for a lot of other people that have general concerns about AI, that have concerns about technology, or for just a lot of environmentalists that wouldn't like any sort of project and realize that this is a lever that for whatever reason has attracted a lot of public interest that they can use to kind of notch some wins. That, we can block a data center and show people that we're really blocking progress, even if, you know, objectively from, say, a local environmental standpoint, this should be one of the least controversial projects that a city or a county could get. You know, I just had a piece come out in City Journal today that you say you look across the board, cities are competing and counties are competing ferociously for aluminum smelters and steel mills and auto plants. And those bring a lot of jobs, but they also bring a lot of pollution and traffic and other things too. All of these projects have a lot of upsides and downsides. But objectively, data centers are just kind of a big concrete block that sit there. They really don't emit much pollution, some very localized noise pollution, and provide a ton of tax revenue. And Loudoun County, as you mentioned, which is by one measure the richest county in America, almost half of all their taxes are being paid by data centers, which has allowed them to lower homeowners' taxes a ton, almost by 40% by one measure. So there's a lot of these advantages, and I think if these local communities stop treating this as a general debate about AI or the future of America and just look for themselves of, okay, we're trying to get jobs and tax revenue, how do data centers measure up against other alternatives? And looking at it that way, they look pretty good for a local community.
0: You're laying out some really important facts. When I talked about there's not enough data known in the data center debate. So to those that find themselves in the 7 in 10 Americans that are opposed to these data centers, give us some quick fact versus fiction. What are the highlights that people need to understand that really isn't translating?
2: So, yeah, the fiction are the concerns about water and electricity. There can be in some particular dry communities, maybe some localized concerns about water, but in general, these are relatively low water use activities, again, compared to a ton of other stuff that gets built all the time in America, like golf courses or even, yeah, just normal industry. So the real concerns that I think people can legitimately express are frankly just their visual impact and their noise. You know, nobody does want a, 100-foot tall concrete block right next door to them. And they do emit this kind of low buzzing sound. You kind of have a strain to hear it, but it is there. But actually these two things, the visual impact and the noise, can be solved by just pushing them a mile or two down the road. And right now you're seeing most of these being built kind of away from residential communities. So they have basically no impact locally. The benefit side is, they do create some jobs, not that many, often just a few dozen, but the real advantage are those tax revenues. You have not just Loudoun, you have places like Quincy, Washington, or Monroe County, Oregon. They're getting anywhere from a third to over half of all their tax revenue from these data centers. You had a county in Georgia that just signed a big deal where that looks like the data center is going to bring in more revenue than they collect in homeowners' property taxes right now. They're looking to eliminate homeowners' property taxes. So, again, like any project that these local communities are looking for, they're trade-offs. I understand if someone wouldn't want them, but if you're gonna oppose them, have to know that, hey, maybe this is gonna cost me a few hundred bucks a month on my homeowners bill, and that should really give a lot more people pause.
0: Great insight, Judge. Thank you for coming on and giving us that. And just the last question I've got for you quickly is, do you see this pendulum swinging where this just massive backlash and opposition to data centers begins to fade?
2: I think at some point it has to. You're going to see too many communities that are benefiting from them to have this kind of national fervor sustained. But I think the real advantage or the real switch will come when we stop having this national conversation about data centers, instead we return them to the conversation of these local communities. We don't have a national conversation about Amazon fulfillment centers or warehouses that hold all the goods we use. We just allow local communities to decide whether to build these. And I think sooner or later, that's going to happen in data centers. Some places are going to want them, other places aren't. And on the whole, we're going to build a lot of them because they just offer too many benefits for too many people to turn down.
0: It's just incredible. And Judge Glock, you can find this piece up on cityjournal.org right now?
2: That's correct.
0: All right. Judge Glock, senior fellow at Manhattan Institute. Great insight. And we'll continue to follow this story. I think this is a big story of at least the midterms right now. Thank you, Judge.
2: Thank you so much for having me. It was fun.
0: All right. This is Griff Jenkins on the Great Guy Benson Show. We've got a whole lot more.
4: Filling in for Guy Benson, it's Griff Jenkins.
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10: 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I'm Chief Brian Marcos, Fire Chief of the Smyrna Fire Department and proud board member of the Warrior Alliance. 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
12: In an election year, lots of people ask which polls I trust. So let me share some basic guidelines. Arguably most important, look for polls that use probability-based or random sampling. That gives the best chance the results reflect the broader population, whether the sample is an all-adult sample or a registered voter list, and whether interviewing is by phone, online, or by mail, or a combination of those, you want a random sample. You should easily be able to find that information. If you can't, don't trust the results. That's how important transparency is. Transparency also applies to the dates the survey was conducted, how many people were interviewed, the margin of error, what questions were asked, and who paid for the research. Check that it's nonpartisan and also not a campaign poll. All those things matter. Even then, not all polls are equal. I'm Dana Blanton, and that's your Poll Parade.
13: 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The new season starts September 12th at 3 p.m. right here on Extra 106.3. I'll meet you at the table.

0: is Griff Jenkins filling in for Guy Benson on the Great Guy Benson Show. And we have been following very closely a story. I just want to give a quick update because we're now learning that in the Lindsey Clancy trial, as the jurors continue for 6 days now in deliberating this, they are still deadlocked. Judge William Sullivan making this announcement shortly. Listen.
1: Good afternoon, everyone. I just wanted to go over a couple of things this afternoon. First off, I want to remind you that you are required to follow my instructions on the law as I gave them to you. All right? I also want to, at this point, go over the instruction that I gave you about reasonable doubt. All right? And so, reasonable doubt. The burden is on the Commonwealth to prove beyond a reasonable doubt that the defendant is guilty of the charges made against her. What is proof beyond a reasonable doubt? Well, the term is often used and probably pretty well understood, though it's not easily defined. Proof beyond a reasonable doubt does not mean proof beyond all possible doubt, for everything in the lives of human beings is open to some possible or imaginary doubt. The charge is proved beyond a reasonable doubt if, after you've compared and considered all of the evidence, you have in your minds an abiding conviction to a moral certainty that the charge is true. When we refer to moral certainty, we mean the highest degree of certainty possible in matters relating to human affairs, based solely on the evidence that has been put before you in this case. I've told you that every person is presumed to be innocent until they are proved guilty, and that the burden of proof is on the prosecutor. If you evaluate all the evidence and you still have a reasonable doubt remaining, the defendant is entitled to the benefit of that doubt and must be acquitted. It's not enough for the Commonwealth to establish a probability, even a strong probability, that the defendant is more likely to be guilty than not guilty. That is not enough. Instead, the evidence must convince you of the defendant's guilt to a reasonable and moral certainty, a certainty that convinces your understanding and satisfies your reason and judgment as jurors who are sworn to act conscientiously on the evidence. This is what we mean by proof beyond a reasonable doubt. All right. And with that, I'm going to ask you to resume your deliberations.
0: And Judge Sullivan sending him back, the jury deliberating now. Those comments came after defense counsel Kevin Reddington says that there's one juror in particular that he would like to see removed. Listen.
2: The court has an instruction from the foreperson of that juror that's been working for a week now, saying that there's one juror who refuses to listen to the law that you've given him or her on reasonable doubt. And I suggest respectfully that the soft instruction that you gave them saying at the sidebar, can you listen to the law as I instruct you, does not focus on the issue. It is the question is not sufficient enough. It does not allow any foundation for a motion to remove the juror who refuses to accept your instructions on the law, on reasonable doubt. And if we come back here in a half an hour with a mistrial because of a juror that has just spurned the instructions of this court, it's a shame. It's a real shame. And that's why I object to the court's ruling. I request that we have further inquiry. I request that my motion is to remove this juror that refuses to listen to your instruction on reasonable doubt.
1: All right. Come on.
3: Thank you, Your Honor.
0: And that's where things stand in the trial of Lindsey Clancy, who killed her three children. The trial that has captivated the nation as people watch the jury now deliberating. Obviously, that one juror was not removed since the judge sent them back. And it ultimately comes down to whether all 12 of those jurors, 9 women, 3 men, can agree that Lindsey Clancy well knew that killing her children was indeed wrong, and she was of sound mind. We continue to follow that. This is Griff Jenkins on The Great Guy Benson Show. 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
9: The jury stays deadlocked. I'm Chris DeMeo, Fox News. Deliberations continue in the trial of Lindsay Clancy, the Massachusetts mom who killed her three children and attempted to end her own life.
10: They gave the judge a note. We do not know what that note exactly said. It was not read in court, but according to Lindsay Clancy's attorney, Kevin Reddington, it revealed an 11-1 split among the jurors. He claims the lone holdout is refusing to, quote, apply reasonable doubt. Now, amid concerns the juror either does not understand or won't follow the jury instructions, the judge questioned each juror individually before rereading the reasonable doubt charge. No one knows which way the jury is split, either for or against the defense, but Reddington is acting like the jury is in favor of acquitting Lindsay Clancy. Today, he unsuccessfully argued to try to replace the holdout with an alternate juror.
9: Fox's Brian Yenis in Plymouth. The defense argues Clancy was suffering from postpartum psychosis worsened by her antidepressant medication. President Trump appoints an acting U.S. Army secretary to take the job permanently, effective immediately.
11: President Trump taking to Truth Social to say, I am pleased to announce that Adam Tell, the current assistant secretary of the Army for Civil Works, will become acting secretary of the Army, effective immediately. The president adding, he is a great patriot who is respected by all. Tell previously served as the White House's Senate lead in the Office of Legislative Affairs during the first Trump administration. The announcement comes after former Army Secretary Dan Driscoll stepped down earlier this week. Driscoll, an Iraq War veteran who served in the position since February of last year, is a friend of Vice President J.D. Vance. Kristen Goodwin, Fox News.
9: Now, Driscoll's departure comes after reports that he had tension with Secretary of War Pete Hegseth. Driscoll was on the job for 18 months. 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
15: Temperatures being 30 degrees above average.
12: 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Just click listen, then swipe right and hear the latest news updates on your time. 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
9: Four leaders and tech company heads wrapped up their innovation summit in Chapel Hill, North Carolina Wednesday, where the U.S. called on other countries to limit regulations on artificial intelligence. White House Office of Science and Technology Policy Director Michael Kratsios tells Fox Business's Kudlow the parties at the meeting reached an understanding.
16: Technology is the biggest driver of growth, and we have to create innovation policy frameworks that can allow this innovation to actually thrive across the G20, and we were able to come to a consensus on some of these agreements.
9: Polls suggest most Americans are worried AI development is moving too fast, and some states have ordered moratoriums on data centers or are putting together their own regulations for artificial intelligence. Well, the Missouri Supreme Court has blocked the new congressional district map backed by President Trump, even though it was used in the state's primaries last month.
17: Missouri's high court says the new voting map passed by the Republican-led state legislature needs to be approved by voters. Last December, opponents submitted over 300,000 petition signatures calling for the map to be voted on in a referendum. But Republican Secretary of State Denny Hoskins waited till the August primaries to reject the petition. He said the referendum process can't be used for congressional redistricting. Yet the court ruled the petition was legal and the state has to go to its old map for the upcoming midterms. President Trump on Truth Social called the ruling horrible and ridiculous. Jill Nato, Fox News.
9: Meantime, in another remapping battle, Maryland's Supreme Court says voters will decide in November on a Democratic-backed redistricting amendment for control of the House. It could let lawmakers redraw districts to target the state's lone Republican congressional seat ahead of the 2028 elections. Stocks finishing higher ground on Thursday. I'm Chris DeMeo. This is Fox News.
12: Military Matters.
18: U.S. military recruitment is up. In 2025, the U.S. saw the highest military recruiting numbers in 15 years across five branches: Army, Navy, Marine Corps, Air Force, and Space Force. That momentum is continuing into 2026. So far, every branch has exceeded its recruitment goals through at least April of this year. In fact, the U.S. Army says it has already met its 2026 recruiting goals 4 months early, with more than 61,500 future soldiers signing contracts. 21-year-old Jessica Sigchi from New York signed up for the Army.
19: I'm the youngest siblings out of nine siblings and first one to graduate college recently, first one to join the Army, and eventually first one to join NYPD.
18: Army Lieutenant Colonel Oliver Karp leads recruitment in New York City.
20: The Army is going to give you financial benefits that aren't available to the general public. They're going to do everything they can to support you from the time you enter until the time that you retire.
18: With Military Matters, Brian Yenis, Fox News.
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22: 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Filling in for Guy Benson, here's Griff Jenkins.
0: This is Griff Jenkins filling in on The Great Guy Benson Show. Guy Benson coming back to be behind this microphone next week. But such an honor to fill in today on really a day of news. Not only as we continue to follow the Lindsey Clancy case, the deadlock jury deliberating, but also the politics with 61 days to go to the midterms. And of course, a surprise at the White House podium briefing today in the role of press secretary was Vice President J.D. Vance. We'll get to all of that with a great lineup. But first, a Fox News alert. The Dow closing at 53,686, up by 624 points all day long. Pre-market, it was showing all green and all three indices in the green today. This market update brought to you by Americans for Prosperity. 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And with that, let's get into a little bit of politics and talk to our good friend Josh Kroshauer. Josh, it's always great when I get to fill in for a guy and I get to bring you on, my friend. How are you doing? And oh, by the way, what is going to happen in the midterms?
1: Well, Griff, usually the beginning of September before Labor Day is a slow news period, and certainly in the world of politics, it's anything but. And look, it's a you got a lot of crazy developments with the midterm convention coming up, the national environment very volatile, and you have an environment that's tough overall for Republicans, and Donald Trump job approval rating is not where I don't think he wants it to be. But you also have a lot of these extreme Democratic candidates that are coming out of the woodwork and really having making it hard for the party to make the case that they're the credible mainstream alternative that the country's looking for. So a lot of red state races, a lot of races also in conservative territory. So it's just a fascinating landscape where, you know, we're going to have a long night on election day, and it's really going to be a test of the macro versus the micro.
0: That's for sure. And I want to get to some of the crazy socialist candidates. I mean, look, we had a socialist surge, the likes of which we really haven't seen, at least in my lifetime in congressional races. And it's not just here in New York. It's in Colorado and Pennsylvania and Michigan and elsewhere. But you mentioned that little convention, midterm convention that President Trump is having. And you rightly point out that the president's polling is underwater, and there's real concern that while he is saying campaign like I'm on the ticket, and that's true, and his endorsements, by the way, so far in these primaries has been very, very strong, near 100% in some cases, but yet at the same time, while President Trump is saying I'm gonna go out there, he just had a dinner in the Rose Garden with a lot of these Republicans that are worried about their race, saying I'm gonna be there for you, I'm gonna campaign in 35 different races, I'm gonna do teletown halls, they're gonna be helpful, and now we're going to have this midterm convention in Texas next week. What is this all about?
1: Well, I think it's about the president's desire to promote his record, which has not been effectively communicated, by the way. I think the president wanted to be talking about the big, beautiful bill, state of the economy at this point. That was the big legislative achievement he had in his second term so far. And instead, he's been spending day after day talking about the challenges in the Middle East with Iran. The public, if you look at the polling, has a very skeptical, if not negative, view towards the economy, even though there are some very significant macroeconomic accomplishments. State of the stock market, state of the kind of the business world, very good. State of people's finances, a little more precarious. So that's not as strong of a message as I think the White House was hoping for. But look, I think this is an opportunity for the president to be on message and to rally the troops together, getting Republicans to show up for the midterm elections. Another big challenge, and it's one that Trump knows what he's doing in that regard, and that you do have Republicans and independent voters who know to show up for him when he's on the ballot. The key is to get them to show up for other Republicans. The other big issue is in Texas. I mean, you got a big Senate race in Texas.
0: Yes.
1: Where Democrats with Tallarico running against Republican Ken Paxton, who Trump literally, like, single-handedly got across the finish line to defeat John Cornyn. A lot of Republicans I've talked to, both in Texas and across the country, they want Trump to spend some of his super PAC money to help the guy he could help nominate get elected. But there's been a lot of debate and argument and discussion internally about why Trump isn't spending money. You know, he's in Texas campaigning for the ticket, but they'd love him to spend some money for his guy in Texas. basis, because that could make the difference between winning and losing.
0: So that's such an important point, Josh. For our listeners, I want to go just a little deeper on that, because this is, let's step back. First, just to put it in context, the fact that there is even a concern that the red conservative Texas could possibly have a Democrat Senate upset that could offset the power of Senate, the majority could go to Democrats, depending on how things show up. The fact that the really front line of that possible power balance battle could be happening in Texas is interesting in and of itself. Okay. We did see back in 2018, Beto O'Rourke getting excited and Ted Cruz nearly defeating him. But in this case, you know, I got to wonder if this whole Texas midterm convention is a bad idea when there's so much attention on this Senate race, with even President Trump just was saying the other day that, well, you know, I know some people don't like the way Ken Paxton looks, but the actual devil in the details, as you well know, are not good for the GOP and for Paxton, because James Tallarico has just run circles in the fundraising standpoint against Paxton, so much so that you wonder if he really wants to win, if he's not gonna, you know, get out there tougher. But yet you do have President Trump leaning so much energy into this, but he's sitting on the sidelines with $400 million in his MAGA ink pack and not spending it. Karl Rove weighed in on this, talking a little bit about this race and that very predicament, and had this to say. I want you to listen to this and then get your reaction. Cut four.
2: The president got him into the general election. Without the president's endorsement, he would have lost. The president has $400 million as of July 31st sitting in MAGA Inc. and tens of millions of dollars sitting in other pockets that he controls, super PACs. And he's got to, if he wants to have Paxton win, he needs to come in. Time is running out. If the president wants to have Paxton win, he needs to be tossing a lot of money Paxton's way so that ads can be run that depict Tallarico as the far left winger that he is. If not, Tallarico is going to run the message of my opponent is the most corrupt politician in Texas history all the way to the victory line.
0: Yeah, your reaction.
1: This is a race that's more about Paxton than it is about Tallarico. Tallarico has a lot of progressive baggage. He has a record where he's taken positions that no one ever would have thought could get you elected statewide in Texas, given where his positioning was on politics. But Paxton is a very, very vulnerable Republican with his ethical scandals, the sex scandals, the fact that he's not getting out there campaigning. So there's a lot of real frustration that he just hasn't doing the work to win the race. And then meanwhile, as Carl was saying, the Republicans aren't, I mean, the Trump super PAC, MAGA Inc., is not spending any of the $400 million it has to help a Republican that Trump got to the nomination. If John Cornyn, who is the current sitting senator in that Texas seat, if he won the nomination, and he probably would have if Trump didn't get involved in that race, you probably would not see any Democratic engagement in Texas. If anything, it would be a long shot race. So the only reason this race is close is because one of the worst candidates in a big race I've seen that Republicans have nominated is someone who's so flawed, who is costing Republicans their big advantage in Texas. So look, they can certainly win in Texas. It's a state that voted for Donald Trump by double digits. But Donald Trump needs to do a little more than holding one rally for the midterms in Texas. He's got to have the money that his super PAC has collected spend in these big races to help Republicans get across the finish line.
0: It's just mind-boggling to me, Josh, to have Paxton struggling so much when you have this candidate, James Tallarico, who's made these crazy statements, not just that God's non-binary or there's six sexes or, you know, the vegan all of a sudden shows up with a rack of ribs or no, I love beef, I want to get elected. But then we just had the flashback soundbite from in September of 2020. He weighed in on capitalism itself. And let's not forget, we're dealing with a socialist surge right now where all of a sudden one party in the country is starting to have a left-wing flank that's arguing that Marx, you know, had a better vision for America than Washington and Jefferson, and Lenin is the way to go, not Abraham Lincoln. I can't wrap my head around it, but here's that flashback. You know, Tallarico has said stuff like this. Cut six.
3: And also thankful that young activists have really drawn the link between climate change and white supremacy and capitalism in our country. And I think only ending the ways that all three of those oppressive systems work together are we going to be able to begin the process of dismantling them.
0: I mean, how do you not just have that as a sure thing gift and you play it wham, bam, thank you, ma'am, and off to the races you go, Ken Paxton slides into victory.
1: Republicans should be having a field day with all of Tallarico's past and even more recent statements. And yet Paxton has not, the money hasn't been on the air, and Paxton has not been out and about making the case as aggressively as he otherwise could be. This is a real, I mean, candidates matter in Senate races. That people like to think we're all red versus blue shirts, you know, basically going in our partisan corners, but there actually are a lot of persuadable voters out there that judge the caliber of the candidates and how well they run their campaigns. And Paxton so far has been pretty AWOL. And there's plenty of material to work with. Tallarico, it's hard to believe that Republicans have won every Senate race in the state of Texas all the way back to 1988. You have to go back to Lloyd Benson, the last Democrat to win in Texas, and he was the vice president. He was the national figure.
0: Yeah.
1: So that's almost 40 years. The DNA of Texas is Republican. It takes, I will say on one hand, it would be very surprising to me that the Democrat that would break the streak is someone as progressive as Tallarico, because Texas has not changed all that much. But Paxton has run such a poor campaign, and Trump doesn't seem to be wanting to help his friend out with any financial help. So it's a perfect storm where because of sabotage and a lot of mismanagement, this race is neck and neck, and you can pollster Tallarico with a narrow lead, even though Texas, I think, still is a fundamentally Republican state in this environment.
0: We shall see where it goes. It's all eyes on that, and I apologize for dragging you all the way into it. I want to get real quickly before I run out of time with you. I want to get in. So Speaker Johnson holds this report, a vote, and forces Democrats to go on the record with this socialism push from the Democrats' far left flank, and it just horrified many Democrats, to include Hakeem Jeffries, that two Democrats would cross over and join Republicans, in particular Marie Glusenkamp Perez and Jerry Golden. Jerry Golden, in fairness, is retiring. Glusenkamp is not. And, you know, the reaction to it, I'll just quickly play this for you. This is the reaction from House Democrats freaking out that they would break with their party. Cut eight.
4: Did they give you a heads up that they were going to vote with Republicans on that rule?
5: They did not. They surprised us.
23: The two Democrats that voted to move a procedural bill forward didn't do the right thing.
24: Our power is in standing together. And that on a procedural vote, it is, I think, a mistake to vote against our caucus.
25: This is about making sure that we maintain unity, whether we're in the minority or when we're in the majority.
26: People need to be able to feel free to vote and protect their constituents, but they also need to communicate with leadership.
27: We are all elected, but we have to have some unity around what we're trying to do and how we stand with each other. And I think that's the frustration you're hearing.
0: And that freakout led, Josh, to Hakeem Jeffries threatening some consequences for those members, Glusenkamp and Golden, for daring to step out of line. What do you make of that?
1: So what I don't get is, and I think Jeffries has actually maybe done more than like Chuck Schumer and other leadership members in condemning some of the radicalism from the socialists. So I'm a little surprised that he sounds like he's being tougher right now on two of his most valuable members who are winning red districts that Trump won comfortably in 2024, than actually calling out the socialists that could well be in his caucus and are likely to be in his caucus. The squad is going to become a squadron come 2026, and he has not set the red lines as clearly as he did with Jared Golden and Glusenkamp Perez. So that's, I mean, yep. Look, Jeffries understands politics. Like, I am actually surprised. He's someone who understands the importance of the moderates and the swing district members. numbers. So for him to go kind of code red when there's the slightest bit of independence from these two Democrats and doesn't say speak as loudly as he could when it comes to these very extremist socialist candidates who have very radical views on important issues that could damage the entire Democratic brand. I don't get it.
0: That the squad is about to become a squadron. That is the line of the day from Josh Krasauer, our friend here, Fox News Radio political analyst. Josh, thank you so much.
1: Thanks, Griff.
0: And this is Griff Jenkins filling in on the Guy Benson Show. We've got a whole lot more when we come back.
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28: I'm Tanya J. Powers, and these are the stories of 9/11. David Ferrugio was just 12 years old when his father died along with thousands of others when American Airlines Flight 11 hit the North Tower of the World Trade Center in Lower Manhattan on September 11th, 2001.
29: You know, I didn't know what was happening that day because I was in school. My school didn't show us the footage or anything. My family left me in school, and again, a decision I back because no one knew what to do. It was either pull me into the chaos or keep me safe in school, and I was safe in school. But I heard through a friend that plane flew into the building, and they knew my father worked there, so I was didn't know what the heck that meant. Like, what do you mean a plane flew into the building? It just sounded so absurd.
28: It ultimately inspired him to create and host the Dead Talks podcast, discussing grief and loss with public figures and everyday people.
29: I hope through other people sharing their stories, sharing their vulnerability, it offers a light ray of hope that this person can do it, maybe I can do it.
28: His new book is called You're Not Dead Yet. Tanya J. Powers, Fox News.
2: Military Matters.
9: Republicans and Democrats on the House and Senate Armed Services Committees are demanding to know why Pentagon Chief Pete Hegseth has fired so many Army officers and blocked without explanation other officer promotions, many of whom are black or women. Army Secretary Dan Driscoll, a close ally of Vice President J.D. Vance, tendered his resignation to President Trump. Quote, Driscoll brought up concerns with the administration surrounding Army transformation and readiness and Hegseth blocking those efforts, specifically by firing the generals who were responsible. The Army currently does not have a confirmed civilian head nor a confirmed chief or vice chief, with 50,000 service members currently deployed to the Middle East as the U.S. and Iran trade missile strikes. A White House spokesperson praised Secretary Driscoll. Secretary Hegseth's office declined to comment, referring questions to the Army. For Military Matters in Washington, Jennifer Griffin, Fox News.

0: This is Griff Jans on the Guy Benson Show. Our last guest, Josh Karshauer, saying that the squad is going to become a squadron. Such a great line. I'm going to steal it for television this weekend as well. But you would think that the squad would love when Hakeem Jeffries is going to punish Democrats, two in particular, who broke ranks to not condemn socialism. But the leader of the squad, AOC, oh, I don't know. She had this to say. Listen.
1: This is a very delicate discussion because when we are here, ideally, we operate as a team to be effective, and also we are sent here to represent our constituents and our districts, and that is our constitutional responsibility. So, you know, I think that there can be certain reasonable expectations, for example, to flag how one may intend to vote on something, but I think that, you know, I also think that the idea that there will be consequences depending on how that is laid out could create a slippery slope. And I want to make sure that we can have a reasonable expectation where that allows people to organize the team.
0: A slippery slope, she says. That is AOC talking directly to the man that wants to be the Speaker of the House, Hakeem Jeffries, if Democrats win. And it's fascinating because Jeffries really didn't take that hard of a line yet. We don't know what the consequences are. Will these two Democrats not get choice committee assignments? One, Jerry Golden's not even coming back to Congress, so it doesn't affect him at all. But as we watch these races here in New York, two members, Daryl Issa Chevalier, along with Claire Valdez, likely cruising to victory. That's two DSA members there. Milad Kiros out in Colorado. Chris Robb in Pennsylvania. In Illinois, Donovan Kinney. You've got a lot of these candidates that are going to give AOC quite a lot of power. And to hear her say, well, it's a slippery slope if you break ranks, that's her already vying power, struggling with the power struggle with Hakeem Jeffries. We'll see where that goes. I'm Griff Jenkins on the Guy Benson Show. A whole lot more coming up.
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1: The Red Sea. New York Republican Congressman Mike Lawler.
2: An Iran-backed terrorist organization cannot be allowed to dictate whether American ships and international commerce can safely transit international waters.
1: He continued.
2: And Iran cannot be permitted to arm terrorists who attack Americans while escaping accountability for the consequences.
1: Witness Nadwa al-Dasari of the Middle East Institute testified that the Houthis were ignored for far too long.
3: By the time the United States responded militarily, the Houthis had already acquired capabilities to threaten the U.S. forces and international shipping.
1: She also warned,
3: they're raising a generation to see America as the enemy.
1: Kip Nuretsky, Fox News.
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5: I'm Michelle Polino.
6: Jolene.
5: Streams of Dolly Parton's music catalog have experienced a surge of 1,143% week over week following her August 25th death, according to Luminate. In the August 21st through 27th tracking period, Parton's music was streamed 116.7 million times in the U.S. As a result, her music is back on the charts. Jolene re-entered the Billboard Hot 100 at number 16, while the album Ultimate Dolly Parton returns to the Billboard 200 at number 5. Speaking of charts,
6: she's from Texas,
5: another female country artist, Ella Langley, is making history as Choosing Texas continues its hot streak and now stands alone as the longest-running non-holiday hit in U.S. history, notching a 20th week at number one. The song has now broken several Billboard chart records, including the first country song by a woman to triple up and go number one on Billboard's Hot 100, Hot Country and Country Airplay charts simultaneously. That's Fox Country on Fox News.
7: Military Matters.
8: Republicans and Democrats on the House and Senate Armed Services Committees are demanding to know why Pentagon Chief Pete Hegseth has fired so many Army officers and blocked without explanation other officer promotions, many of whom are black or women. Army Secretary Dan Driscoll, a close ally of Vice President J.D. Vance, tendered his resignation to President Trump. Quote, Driscoll brought up concerns with the administration surrounding Army transformation and readiness and Hegseth blocking those efforts, specifically by firing the generals who were responsible. The Army currently does not have a confirmed civilian head nor a confirmed chief or vice chief, with 50,000 service members currently deployed to the Middle East as the U.S. and Iran trade missile strikes. A White House spokesperson praised Secretary Driscoll. Secretary Hegseth's office declined to comment, referring questions to the Army. For Military Matters in Washington, Jennifer Griffin, Fox News.

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1: All right. Thank you, Prevagen. This is Griff Jenkins filling in on the Guy Benson Show. We've been talking politics. We were just a few moments ago talking about the Senate race in Texas. So let's head north, northeast, that is, to Maine and talk about the Senate race there, where Susan Collins, the incumbent, GOP incumbent, is struggling to find her way to victory over Troy Jackson, the second candidate that the Democrats have put up there after the Nazi tattooed Graham Platner had to step down after a slew of accusations to include sexual assault. Joining us on the line is State Representative from Maine, Laurel Libby. Laurel, thank you for joining us.
2: Thanks so much for having me on today, Griff. It's my pleasure.
1: Well, you know, thank you for joining us. You caught my eye because of a great

0: piece you wrote for FoxNews.com about the WNBA and whether or not they're basically destroying themselves and the opportunities for women in sport. And I want to get to that. But first, I do want to talk to you about the race you have up there. You're dialed in. You've got the pulse of Mainers. You know where it is. Susan Collins sat down, did an interview with Jamar, Jonathan Martin, and they talked about a whole slew of things. And, you know, I've covered Susan Collins as a reporter in Washington for years. She's not usually one to really get out there and ruffle feathers, but I found this a very interesting exchange. I want you to listen to this and get your reaction. Cut 13.
1: Should the circumstances of his personal life and his the mother of his children be relevant to this campaign? Is that fair game, do you think?
2: Well, I'm not going to bring up the fact that the mother of his two children is his second cousin. I don't know whether people know that or not.
1: I think you just mentioned it.
2: Well, in Aroostook County, you know.
0: That's a fired up Susan Collins, you know, when she's going there. I thought it was really interesting. Of course, that was Jonathan Martin talking about Troy Jackson. Your reaction?
3: You know, it's felt like a little bit of a soap opera up here with this this Senate seat this year. And it, of course, continues to be with the revelation that Troy Jackson's significant other is his second cousin. You know, there's a meme that goes around, and it's Susan Collins sitting on the skulls of her opponents over the years. And I think she made that point yesterday. Susan Collins may have a challenging campaign, but we're talking about the chair of appropriations who's brought $1.5 billion to Maine versus the man who's personally responsible for helping increase our energy costs by 63% up here in Maine, who actually repealed senior property tax freeze bill that had been put in so that seniors' property taxes were jacked up quite significantly, and also helped institute the largest tax increase on Maine workers that we've seen in decades. It is quite a contrast, and Mainers would have to be crazy to elect anyone other than Susan Collins.
0: I'm so glad you mentioned that, Laurel, and this is why you are so dialed into, you know, actually issues that affect Mainers. And not just, I mean, for someone at the national level, someone sitting in New York City, you know, analyzing races across the country, I think that we look at, you know, Graham Plattner and his massive baggage that he was bringing into that race and you know, wondering the question, which is, well, Troy Jackson was in the Senate, like he's been a leader. Seems like Sue Collins would have been better off had she faced Graham Plattner rather than Troy Jackson. And I was glad to see Jonathan Martin actually did ask her that question, and she gave a similar answer to what you just made the case for. Listen to this, cut 14.
1: Wouldn't he have been an easier candidate for you to beat, given that paper trail, than running against a Democrat from the county, you know, where you hail from in northern Maine and Troy Jackson? It just seems like Plattner would have been easier for you to beat, and it got harder with Jackson. Is that?
2: Well, they have different vulnerabilities. They really do. Under Troy Jackson's leadership in Augusta, electric rates have skyrocketed. Maine's are the fourth highest in the country. And he voted against a bill recommended by the independent public advocate that would have helped to lower rates. So that's a huge vulnerability.
0: And you would agree.
3: Oh, I completely agree. You know, just looking at just one year, year over year, Mainers' electricity costs increased 36%. The next highest state was Connecticut at 18%. That's 24 to 25. And Mainers are feeling it. There is no money left over. Payday hits and you're paying all your bills. And that includes that electricity bill. And there's not money left. And Mainers are looking around going, wait a second. This is not the way life should be. And who is to blame? Troy Jackson.
0: And do you feel like, I mean, look, this is clearly an election, and James Carville did get it right so many years ago, decades ago, when he said it's economy stupid, but affordability issues, it's front and center in this year's midterms. And, you know, when you and Susan Collins lay out Troy Jackson's record on economic issues, do you feel like that actually Troy Jackson may be a better opponent for Sue Collins than Graham Plattner?
3: You know, we knew that Graham Plattner was a crazy socialist / communist with a Nazi tattoo. But we have an actual record to look at with Troy Jackson, and it is not a good record. It's a record of a budget that has increased from $7 billion to $12 billion over the last 8 years, and he was Senate president for a good portion of that time. If you look at, we have currently Governor Janet Mills, who the approval rating for Janet Mills is in the toilet, and you know what? She vetoed some of the bills that Troy Jackson put forward that would have raised costs even higher for Mainers. So if Mainers don't like Janet Mills, they're really not going to like Troy Jackson.
0: Wow. We'll continue to follow it. And please keep us posted in the next 60 days about where that race stands. It's so helpful and beneficial to have your insight there on the ground. Let me shift gears, though, because I really do want to get to this. On Fox and Friends weekend, where I'm the co-host with Charlie Hurd and Rachel Campbell Steffi, we've just been covering this WNBA soap opera, which just every week there's yet another crazy chapter of it after Sophie Cunningham simply stood up for women's sports while also, you know, giving it the caveat that she's not against transgenders or anybody in their, you know, personal situation. She just wants to protect women's sports, but yet the firestorm continues. You wrote a great piece. It's up on foxnews.com right now entitled, "Will the WNBA's Unserious Weekly Sitcom," that's a great way to put it, "destroy one of the greatest opportunities for women athletes?" And in your great piece, we learned that even as a state rep, you have some experience in this arena. Tell me about the message you're trying to get across in this piece and your experience with it.
3: You know, what's remarkable is that my personal experience of being censured and stripped of my right to vote and speak on the floor because I spoke up for women and girls' rights, that was led by males, right? A male Speaker of the House and a male Democrat leader in the House. And what's remarkable to me here is that we are seeing women, the WNBA, unable to clarify what a woman is and then stand up for women's rights. It's absolutely unacceptable. And I think the WNBA deserves what they're getting with these men who are stepping forward to say, I'm going out for the WNBA, which makes a mockery of it. But the females who won't stand for women have made a mockery of it first.
0: Yeah, and you know, we've seen Royce White show up wearing a wig at one game, and then I did think it was quite effective when Innis Cantor Freedom shows up with a T-shirt that just says, you know, it's like if you looked up in the Webster's Dictionary the word woman, it just says woman. Noun, female, human. And it really strikes the fact that the WNBA still, back when they were trying to deal with this firestorm, said, okay, we're going to have a task force created to ultimately determine what the W in their name actually is. What is a woman? It reminds us of that famous confirmation for Supreme Court nomination confirmation hearing with Ketanji Brown Jackson, who said she couldn't answer the question of what a woman is because she's not a biologist. And yet you have now the commissioner of the WNBA saying, well, you know, I don't know, hold on. And then the coach of the Fever saying, I'm not sure I'm qualified for this. It's like, how are we still in this? And how is the WNBA, which, you know, because of Caitlin Clark, because of the Sophie Cunningham thing, Charlie Hurd and I say on the weekends all the time, it's remarkable that you got the two most unlikely middle-aged dudes ever to actually turn on a WNBA game, particularly when the Fever are playing, to see what happens. They're going to lose us and everyone else you attracted.
3: And I guess that's the thing that's most painful to me as a female is there's been this struggle for so long, and it certainly continues to ensure that there are female sports, that this is available to women and girls. And these opportunities have not always existed. We cannot take them for granted. And so to see, again, women unable or unwilling to stand up and say the biological fact, look, you don't actually have to be a biologist to know that if you're born a boy, you will continue to be a boy until forever. And if you're born a girl, you will continue to be a girl when you grow to be a woman forever. You cannot change that. These are immutable characteristics, regardless of what you do to your body. And so that's really, really, really simple. And these women are willing to go to the mat and beyond and destroy what generations of women have fought for and built because of this woke ideology. And that's shameful.
0: It is. And when you see in your title is great because it's talking about the unserious weekly sitcom. When we, you know, the examples are plentiful, but you know, when you had the Minnesota Lynx head coach, you know, shortly after the whole Sophie thing started, she shows up at a game when they're playing the Fever wearing a t-shirt that said trans kid belong. It's like, okay, wow, we're going to just make it all about politics and not about the actual sport and the athletes on the field. Then you had the Seattle Storm co-owner that curses out young girls who are simply wearing t-shirts that, you know, or holding that sign that basically said, thanks, Sophie. You wonder if they're intentionally sabotaging everything they've worked for.
3: Yeah, I don't think that they fully grasp that they are sabotaging not just what they have worked for, but for what women coming before them have. And I think that it is the ultimate insult to those women who have worked so hard to create these opportunities for women to have women and spit in the face of that and say, nope, we want this woke ideology. We want this religion of men in girls' sports and spaces more than we want to uphold the integrity of the sports that 50 years ago didn't exist for women.
0: No. And, you know, I wonder, I mean, you know, while we're having this conversation, your thoughts, Laurel, on how does the WNBA fix this? How do they get out of this?
3: The WNBA needs to take a humble pill and say, you know what, guys? We were wrong. You were right. This is a women's league. It is for women only. And that's it. That's what it was built for. That's what this is. And biological males don't belong in it.
0: Well, and the reason why I would submit to you, it's important for them to find some way, some off-ramp and find some, you know, mea culpa, is not just because you might lose fans, which from the economic standpoint, you know, it's a for-profit sport, so they need to keep viewers and fans, otherwise you're not going to have a sport anymore. Mm-hmm. But the message that the current controversy and soap opera, the message it's sending to young girls that are aspiring athletes right now who may be 12, 13, 14 years old.
3: Yeah, why work to achieve when that achievement can be taken away because a boy decides that his rights supersede yours? Why work to excel and spend those early mornings and evenings working to achieve something when, you know, it can be taken from you? You know, last year when I spoke up, it was because of a male winning the pole vault here in Maine, winning the state championship. Mm-hmm. And I heard girls tell the story about walking into the arena. They did not know that they would be competing against a boy until they walked in. And they immediately had this, oh, we lost. Before we ever even competed, we have lost just walking into this gym.
0: Wow. And those, unfortunately, there are stories across the country, which is why the people have really reacted to this story. We'll see where it goes. I hope that Sophie Cunningham doesn't back down and stop speaking out. And I'm not sure we're going to see the day when Enes Kanter Freedom is dunking 37 times a game playing for the Indiana Fever. But hey, if it comes to pass, Laurel, Libby, I will be here to watch it. I'll get my popcorn and it'll be a whole whole new day. Representative of Maine, State Representative Laurel Libby, thank you for your insight and thanks for writing a great piece.
3: Thanks so much for having me.
0: All right, and we'll continue to watch that Senate race up there in Maine as well. This is Griff Jenkins on the Great Guy Benson Show. We got more when we come back.
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9: Military Matters.
10: Republicans and Democrats on the House and Senate Armed Services Committees are demanding to know why Pentagon Chief Pete Hegseth has fired so many Army officers and blocked without explanation other officer promotions, many of whom are black or women. Army Secretary Dan Driscoll, a close ally of Vice President J.D. Vance, tendered his resignation to President Trump. Quote, Driscoll brought up concerns with the administration surrounding Army transformation and readiness and Hegseth blocking those efforts, specifically by firing the generals who were responsible. The Army currently does not have a confirmed civilian head nor a confirmed chief or vice chief, with 50,000 service members currently deployed to the Middle East as the U.S. and Iran trade missile strikes. A White House spokesperson praised Secretary Driscoll. Secretary Hegseth's office declined to comment, referring questions to the Army. For Military Matters in Washington, Jennifer Griffin, Fox News.
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11: In an election year, lots of people ask which polls I trust. So let me share some basic guidelines. Arguably most important, look for polls that use probability-based or random sampling. That gives the best chance the results reflect the broader population, whether the sample is an all-adult sample or a registered voter list, and whether interviewing is by phone, online, or by mail, or a combination of those, you want a random sample. You should easily be able to find that information. If you can't, don't trust the results. That's how important transparency is. Transparency also applies to the dates the survey was conducted, how many people were interviewed, the margin of error, what questions were asked, and who paid for the research. Check that it's nonpartisan and also not a campaign poll. All those things matter. Even then, not all polls are equal. I'm Dana Blanton, and that's your Poll Parade.

0: we got women in the WNBA fighting to keep men out of that league. And you've got now, apparently, NFL players wanting to go back to college. Thanks of Coach Lane Kiffin, formerly of Ole Miss. I'm an Ole Miss grad. Going to LSU to bring players back, like Daquan Wright, that played for him at Ole Miss, wants him now at LSU to come back after not really making it big in the NFL. Drew Rosenhaus, legendary NFL agent, weighing in on that.
1: My sense is that the courts have already ruled that the NCAA cannot prohibit Daquan and his class of players who were granted a fifth year of eligibility, who didn't know they had this fifth year of eligibility when they declared for the NFL. And I expect him to be able to play at LSU this year. Now, Daquan was recruited by many schools. LSU was just one of them. In fact, we had other schools offer more money than LSU. But Daquan took less because he wanted to play for Lane Kiffin, who was his coach last year at Ole Miss. Why is he doing this? It's a very simple answer. He is not going to make an NFL team this year. At best, he would be on a practice squad.
0: But when you go to the NFL, you cannot come back to college. And that's what the Southeastern Conference, the SEC and college football has made as a rule of several years ago. But yet you have a judge in Louisiana deciding all of a sudden they can come back. This is all a part of the name, image, likeness, NIL chaos that college football has become. And the NCAA can't get their act in order, can't get their house in order, can't get their act together. Can't figure it out, and pretty soon you're going to have judges in states all across the country just deciding to make these up. A headline you're going to see in the news today, the SEC this afternoon actually sued LSU and Coach Lane Kiffin to try and stop this from happening. We'll see where it goes, but as a guy very excited to have college football back in week one this weekend, I don't want to see this kind of mess or Lane Kiffin. I'm Griff Jenkins in for Guy Benson.
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8: A dramatic Lake Rescue. I'm Sue Guzman, Fox News. Two trapped workers have been pulled alive from a hydropower tunnel in Nepal.
9: The rescue came 9 days after the August 26th flooding, likely caused by a glacier collapse that devastated towns and valleys in Nepal. About 900 workers are missing from 12 hydropower projects in Nepal, with roughly 500 believed to be trapped in tunnels. The August 26th flooding killed more than 1,200 people. More than 5,000 remain missing. Dozens of the missing are said to be American citizens. The devastating flooding, likely caused by a glacier collapse that devastated towns and valleys in Nepal and neighboring Tibet.
8: Fox's Marianne Rafferty. Officials remaining hopeful more workers will be found alive. The defense in the Lindsey Clancy murder trial demanding the removal of a juror, claiming the rest of the panel was leaning toward finding Clancy not guilty by reason of insanity for the strangling of her three young children. Fox's Brian Yenis.
10: First, he did a sidebar, taking each juror, all 12 of them, and asking them a question. And then after that, he read an instruction to the jury about reasonable doubt.
11: Not enough for the Commonwealth to establish a probability, even a strong probability, that the defendant is more likely to be guilty than not guilty. That is not enough. Instead, the evidence must convince you of the defendant's guilt to a reasonable and moral certainty.
10: Now, according to Lindsey Clancy's attorney, Kevin Reddington, he then, after the jury was dismissed from the courtroom, had an objection. He said that it is one juror who refuses to listen to the instruction of reasonable doubt.
8: And the judge denied the request. And Federal Reserve Governor Christopher Waller says an inflation report due out next week will largely determine whether he supports an interest rate hike later this month. 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
8: Vice President J.D. Vance trying to downplay the conflict with Iran Thursday, even after the U.S. and the Islamic Republic exchanged strikes this week. Fox's Peter Ducey reports.
24: The vice president, he'll tell you that the war has been over for a long time, ever since that six-week increase in hostilities ended months ago. And Vice President Vance looked to ease people's concerns about these Iranian cyber attacks that water companies and other infrastructure facilities have been experiencing here in the United States. We are told that none of these have been successful. He says that people should be more worried about cyber attacks from other actors. He didn't say which ones. The fact remains, though, the Iran war has the potential to be a huge drag on Republicans on midterm ballots.
8: Wait says it intercepted new air missiles from Iran. The Missouri Supreme Court has tossed out new congressional maps backed by President Trump. Fox's Jill Nadeau.
25: Missouri's High Court says the new voting map passed by the Republican-led state legislature needs to be approved by voters. Last December, opponents submitted over 300,000 petition signatures calling for the map to be voted on in a referendum. But Republican Secretary of State Denny Hoskins waited till the August primaries to reject the petition. He said the referendum process can't be used for congressional redistricting. Yet the court ruled the petition was legal and the state has to go to its old map for the upcoming midterms. President Trump on Truth Social called the ruling horrible and ridiculous. Jill Nadeau, Fox News.
8: And Maryland Supreme Court says that voters will decide in November on a Democrat-backed constitutional amendment for control of the House that would involve redistricting as well. It could let lawmakers redraw districts to target the state's lone Republican congressional seat. I'm Sue Guzman. This is Fox News.
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16: How are you pleading the fifth?
18: Yeah, because we don't know what you're pleading the fifth to. Right?
16: What is the part to plead to?
18: And that's what I'm saying. That's what I was actually trying to say. Like, you don't even have something that you need to plead the fifth to because there's no crime.
16: I gave the example earlier. If Tug Cowart had run, let's say, a Ponzi scheme and was federally prosecuted, if he went in front of any sort of congressional hearing and was asked about that Ponzi scheme, he cannot plead the fifth. If he received a presidential pardon for it, he has to be forthcoming with the information that pardon applied to. So he is actually in a situation where he's pleading the fifth. So it causes a conundrum of like, what was your pardon for?
18: Yeah, what are you pleading the fifth for if there's no crime?
16: If there's no crime, if your pardon is so large that you would be compelled to talk about whatever they're asking, but are basically acting like your pardon doesn't apply to any of it because you're pleading the fifth.
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0: This is your humble D.C. correspondent and weekend Fox and Friends co-host, Griff Jenkins, filling in for the great Guy Benson, who will be back behind this microphone next week. And I know you can't wait to give him back, but I am enjoying immensely getting to fill in because there's no shortage of political news, particularly as we are 61 days right now from the midterms. And the greatest shock that we have witnessed perhaps this political cycle is the absolute surge of actual socialism in this country. No idea how it's going to go, but no doubt we have more Democratic Socialist candidates aligned with Marxism, dare I say communism, than any other time in history. And that is what we are keeping an eye on. No one better to help us weigh in on this other than Julian Epstein, a friend, a longtime Democrat strategist. He served on the chief counsel to the House Judiciary Committee and staff director at the House Oversight Committee. He's done everything in Washington. He knows the Democrat Party in and out. Julian, great to have you on the show today and love your insight, my friend.
22: Griff, thanks for having me. Great to be with you. And I've been a friend of yours almost as long as I've been a Democratic consultant, staffer, what have you. We go back a long time, so I'm pleased to be with you.
0: We do indeed. And, you know, I was fortunate. The last time I was filling in, I got to talk to you, and we were talking about the race out in Michigan. It was at that very moment you announced to the world that you were going to get behind Mike Rogers. You're just not on board with Abdul Syed. I just want to play. We had Vice President J.D. Vance filling in at the podium as the press secretary, although he did say at the top of his remarks that, make no mistake, unlike Marco Rubio, he doesn't have multiple jobs. He's serving as a vice president just at the podium at the White House today. And he weighed in on El Sayed. Let me play that soundbite for you and get your reaction.
26: El Sayed's a crazy person, and I think whatever your views on Mike Rogers' specific policy prescriptions, I'd like to have a non-crazy person like Mike Rogers representing Michigan in the United States Senate rather than a crazy person like El Sayed.
0: So what do you think? I mean, you're obviously following this race closely, and now Vice President Vance weighing in.
22: I agree with Vance. I would rather see Rogers. I think Syed is I think he's a con man, and I think he's a bigot. If you take for his example, Griff, just his attempt to at a remake of his bigotry when he sort of rationalized the mass murder attempt on Jewish children in a Michigan synagogue. And he said he, you know, didn't provide the context. I mean, what kind of garbage is that? He has been aligned with the Muslim Brotherhood propaganda machine for a long time now. And there is a long rap sheet on him. And I think he represents part of the hate movement that is growing on the left. That starts first with Jews, and And then goes beyond that. And I think it's a movement that is aimed at not strengthening our country, but taking our country down. I'm speaking about the socialist movement, of course, which I think is sort of a borderline satanic cult that wants to destroy our economic, our political, and our legal institutions. And he's part of it, much as he tries to explain it away with these sort of, you know, really unsophisticated sort of sophistry-like explanations that he's really not part of the extreme left. He is, and he's a con man. And anybody that's selling Medicare for All is a con man or a con woman, because it's never going to happen. Because just for starters, most people have in this country have employer-based health insurance. They don't want to give it up for lousy health care and long lines and higher taxes. It's not going to happen. There's no votes for it. There's no constituency for it, other than when you tell people and you get a pollster saying, hey, you want some Medicare insurance, you want some medical insurance for free, which is what most pollsters do. They go along with it. They say, look at the numbers on Medicare for All. When you put the pedal to the metal on that, those numbers drop to about 30%. So it's not happening. It's another example of him being a con man.
0: It's such a great point, and I hope in the next 60 days that there will be a bigger focus on Medicare for All, or M4A, as it's shorthand, because you're exactly right. I mean, ultimately, at the heart of this debate over the rise of socialism, Medicare for All would be essentially denying that capitalism as an economic system has done more, not only to lift more, it may not be perfect, but it has done more than any other economic system in the history of mankind to not only lift people out of poverty who were not otherwise going to be lifted by any other system, albeit communism, Marxism, or socialism, but also the advances in medical technology and in finding cures and in getting advanced medicine. And when you talk about whether 200 million people that are either on employer or private-based healthcare want to go backwards, it's preposterous. On the face of it, there's no way 200 million Americans are going to sign up to get a worse situation.
22: Well, that's very well said, Griff, and I agree with that. And let me respond to it, and you just cut me off if I'm going on too long. First of all, I think we should change the word capitalism. I think it is a word that people don't understand. I think we should call it the democratic free market. And it goes back to the great economist Hayek and his idea about dispersed knowledge, which is, if you create a democratic free market and let people buy what they want and sell what they want, there is no system better, and certainly not a bunch of government bureaucrats in Washington trying to figure out what the needs of people are and what they'll pay for it. And it's this idea of dispersed knowledge, which is at the root of the democratic free market. I think we should call it a democratic free market. I think we should emphasize that it's democratic, and I think we should emphasize that it's free. Because people really, capitalism for one reason or another has developed a bad sort of, you know, a bad brand. In some people's minds. So that's the first point. The second point that you make, that there's no system better than the democratic free market that has ever created more affluence or more liberty in the history of all civilizations. If you look at, let's just take an average family of four at the poverty line, right? Average family of four at poverty line makes $33,000 a year. They probably get about $20,000 a year in various different government welfare payments. That's $55,000 a year. And all your listeners can Google this. Google $55,000 a year in terms of what income bracket that would put you in the rest of the world. You're probably in the upper 95th percentile. So the poor people in this country are going to be considered wealthy, or well-to-do at least, in probably 90-95% of the rest of the world. And that's what the democratic free market has produced. Now, when you talk about things like taxing the rich, right, and going after the millionaire and the billionaire class, what people don't understand is that the millionaire and the billionaire class isn't taking their millions or billions and spending it on, you know, five and six and seven houses and sort of the lifestyles of the rich and famous. Probably 95-90% of their funds are in investment. Okay. Investment is what fuels the next cycle of discovery and innovation. discovery and innovation is what has made the West great. You know, the West is maybe represents 12, 15, at most 20% of the global population, and is, has excelled. Why has it excelled? Because it has the values of freedom and liberty and individual choice, which is what spurs discovery and innovation, which is what has spurred all of these miraculous innovations. You talk about the medical innovations. You know, the West has led on just about every single major medical innovation ever discovered. And so when you talk about things like Medicare for All, what you're telling hospitals and providers is that if they buy the latest medical equipment, say a scanning equipment or some other robotic surgery, that the government is going to decide how much they can amortize those costs. Well, as soon as the government comes in rather than the market starts deciding how much you can amortize or pay down the cost of what you invest in a new piece of medical equipment, guess what? People are going to stop buying it because they're going to start saying, hey, look, we may be underwater because of a government bureaucrat telling us how we can amortize the cost of this thing. So we're going to buy a lesser piece of equipment. Once you kill the demand for innovation in medical equipment, guess what? Medical progress stops. And this is the idiocy of these, mm-hmm. you know, 20-something socialists who know nothing about economics, know nothing about history, but all they can do is sort of, you know, commodify rage. And that's what's going on. And that's the problem that we're facing right now. A lot of this comes out of universities. It's amplified by social media. And, you know, it's not just that this is a cancer on the Democratic Party. This is a cancer on our country.
0: Right.
22: And moderate Democrats and Republicans have got to join together and say, hey, we're going to fight this, starting with the universities. And then I'm not sure how to deal with the social media problem, but the reward system in social media is for rage, not for reasoned thinking. And that dynamic has got to change, especially when you realize that the Chinese and the Russians with their various bot farms are feeding into all of this stuff that is trying to divide our country.
0: Of course. And by the way, I couldn't have said that any better, Julian. Literally, candidates, not only Republican candidates, but even Democrat moderate candidates need to be out there saying as eloquently as you did exactly what this means. If we lose those values of freedom and liberty, you know, to the wayside goes innovations. All right. Stick around, everybody. We'll be right back with the one and only Julian Epstein, Democratic strategist, on the other side of this break, right here on The Guy Benson Show.
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11: 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So let me share some basic guidelines. Arguably most important, look for polls that use probability-based or random sampling. That gives the best chance the results reflect the broader population, whether the sample is an all-adult sample or a registered voter list, and whether interviewing is by phone, online, or by mail, or a combination of those, you want a random sample. You should easily be able to find that information. If you can't, don't trust the results. That's how important transparency is. Transparency also applies to the dates the survey was conducted, how many people were interviewed, the margin of error, what questions were asked, and who paid for the research. Check that it's nonpartisan and also not a campaign poll. All those things matter. Even then, not all polls are equal. I'm Dana Blanton, and that's your Poll Parade.
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18: 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That's what I was actually trying to say. Like, you don't even have something that you need to plead the fifth to because there's no crime.
16: I gave the example earlier. If Tug Cowart had run, let's say, a Ponzi scheme and was federally prosecuted, if he went in front of any sort of congressional hearing and was asked about that Ponzi scheme, he cannot plead the fifth if he received a presidential pardon for it. He has to be forthcoming with the information that pardon applied to. So he is actually in a situation where he's pleading the fifth. So it causes a conundrum of like, what was your pardon for?
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12: 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I'll meet you at the table.

0: Welcome back, Guy. I'm your humble D.C. correspondent, Griff Jenkins, filling in for Guy on the Guy Benson Show. And we're back with Julian Epstein. Let me broaden the spectrum here, because I want to get your sort of take on where the race stands with 61 days to go. We have obviously socialists not just in Michigan, but you're seeing it. Obviously candidates here in New York, but it's in Colorado. It's in Pennsylvania. It's in Florida. What do you see happening this election cycle, whether it's House or Senate, with these socialist candidates?
1: You know, all of these consultants in the chattering class love to say that they are the, that they're so smart and they can read the tea leaves right now. And I think that's sort of just the chattering class amusing itself. I don't think we know. Mm-hmm. And the reason I don't think we know is because the socialist and extremism of the left has not sharpened yet. So we know two things. We know Trump is underwater right now. Yeah. And I think Trump is underwater for two reasons. I think Trump is underwater because he has not made the case on Iran, which is that the world changes and everything we take for granted changes once Iran gets a prohibitive power, a prohibitive nuclear strike power. And I don't think he's made the case about what the GOP wants to do if given another chance at the House and the Senate. And he's got a perfect opportunity right now to be contrasting that with the giveaway, the handout culture of socialism versus the build agent and individual agency culture that conservatives in the GOP believe in. And this is the perfect time to be making that contrast. Rather than the government controlling housing, we're going to build more housing. And he's not making that case. He's not making the case on Iran. He's not making the case on the economy. So we know he's underwater, I think, for those two reasons. What we don't know is how much of a hit the Democrats are going to take once this very powerful attack on Democratic extremism and socialism takes hold, and once that Republican attack machine sharpens. And I don't think we know that yet. So, I mean, I don't take any of the polls that I see right now seriously. I think the polls oversample the left rather than the right. So we've seen that time and time again the last four or five cycles. So, I mean, I think Syed loses in Michigan. I hope he loses in Michigan. I think any moderate, any Jew, any sort of person that believes in national security that would be voting for Syed needs to have their head examined. I think Tallarico, you saw the comments that I think Fox was airing last night about his notion about climate justice.
0: Yeah.
1: He sounded like a Looney Tune. I mean, he'd talk about third worldism, third world ideology coming into the United States. I mean, I think that's just, again, nutty stuff.
0: You're right. You're right. By the way, I was just going to add that, it is interesting. I think even that we're talking about a Texas Senate seat being in question.
1: Yeah. Well, I don't think I don't think the GOP nominee there is that strong, to be honest. I mean, why the president didn't get behind Cornyn is something I will never understand. It was just really penny wise, pound foolish on his part. That's the only reason it's competitive. But I think when all is said and done, I think Tallarico loses and Paxton wins. And I think that the Republicans hold on to the Senate. I think the Democrats probably take the House, although that dynamic could change. I mean, the things you have to watch out for, Griff, as we get into October, is one, how much the attack machine on socialism is working, and I think it will. I wish Johnson had done the vote differently the other day. I think it would have been a sharper vote.
0: Good point.
1: Two, I think the October surprise. Does Iran play an October surprise? Iran's game right now is, and this should be disturbing to everyone in the country, but particularly to anyone who identifies as a Democrat. Iran's game right now, they think their best bet for holding on to their menacing power is if the Democrats win in the House. Because if the Democrats win in the House, there's a threat of the cutoff of funding. And if they can just get through November, they think they don't have to give an inch on this stuff, which should tell you everything you need to know about my favorite party, the Democratic Party, right? Mm-hmm. That if Iran is rooting for them, if they're cheering for them, if they think that's the best way they can hold on to their Nazi-like ideology, And, you know, the Crown Prince of Saudi Arabia refers to Iran as having a Nazi-like ideology. It's not just me. It's Arabs in the area that refer to Iran as that. You know, again, somebody who Syed seems to want the voters who support Iran to vote for him. These things should all tell you a lot of things. But if Iran is counting on the Democrats winning, that should tell you everything you need to know about the Democrats when it comes to national security. And that's the game that they're playing. And so the other thing you have to watch for, right, so there's two things you got to watch for, one being the socialism attack. The second thing is an October surprise that I would imagine Iran is trying to pull off. We'll have something up its sleeve. Escalation is my guess.
2: Yep.
1: A kinetic escalation with the hopes that that gets the Democrats the House. I mean, Iran is not stupid.
2: No.
1: They know how to play. They know how to play U.S. politics in the same way they have propagated this lie that Israel is engaged in a genocide or that it's apartheid state. You know, Gaza was 2.1 million people in 2023. It's 2.2 today. It's the only genocide where right. the population has actually grown. I mean, it's such a lie that the Muslim Brotherhood is now propagating and that half of the Democratic Party has, you know, succumbed to.
0: Such a great point. Julian, we've got to leave it there. Great insight. And we will continue to watch these races. It's really going to be interesting, particularly out in Michigan. As always, my friend, thank you for joining us.
1: Griff, I'll talk with you any day.
0: Thanks, buddy. That was Julian Epstein with great insight there. I'm Griff Jenkins, filling in on the Great Guy Benson Show. We'll be back.
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4: Fox News, I'm Chris DeMeo. Rescuers in Nepal pulling two workers alive from a hydropower tunnel on Friday.
5: The rescue came 9 days after the August 26th flooding, likely caused by a glacier collapse that devastated towns and valleys in Nepal.
4: Fox's Marion Rafferty. Emergency teams continue an operation to reach others believed to be trapped. Both of the men are in stable condition and were flown to a hospital. 5,000 remain missing, at least 1,200 killed. President Trump appoints an acting U.S. Army secretary after a top official's resignation, announcing on Truth Social.
6: To say, I am pleased to announce that Adam Tell, the current assistant secretary.

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1: And Hegseth blocking those efforts, specifically by firing the generals who were responsible. The Army currently does not have a confirmed civilian head, nor a confirmed chief or vice chief, with 50,000 service members currently deployed to the Middle East as the U.S. and Iran trade missile strikes. A White House spokesperson praised Secretary Driscoll. Secretary Hegseth's office declined to comment, referring questions to the Army. For Military Matters in Washington, Jennifer Griffin, Fox News.
2: Securing America.
3: A House Foreign Affairs Subcommittee hearing Tuesday examined the continuing threat presented by Houthi terrorists and the need to protect U.S. interests and security in the Red Sea. New York Republican Congressman Mike Lawler.
4: An Iran-backed terrorist organization cannot be allowed to dictate whether American ships and international commerce can safely transit international waters.
3: He continued.
4: And Iran cannot be permitted to arm terrorists who attack Americans while escaping accountability for the consequences.
3: Witness Nadwa al-Dasari of the Middle East Institute testified that the Houthis were ignored for far too long.
5: By the time the United States responded militarily, the Houthis had already acquired capabilities to threaten the U.S. forces and international shipping.
3: She also warned,
5: they're raising a generation to see America as the enemy.
3: Kip Nuretsky, Fox News.
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8: 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That's what I was actually trying to say. Like, you don't even have something that you need to plead the fifth to because there's no crime.
7: 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If Tug Cowart had run, let's say, a Ponzi scheme and was federally prosecuted, if he went in front of any sort of congressional hearing and was asked about that Ponzi scheme, he cannot plead the fifth. If he received a presidential pardon for it, he has to be forthcoming with the information that pardon applied to. So he is actually in a situation where he's pleading the fifth. So it causes a conundrum of like, what was your pardon for?
8: Yeah, what are you pleading the fifth for if there's no crime?
7: If there's no crime, if your pardon is so large that you would be compelled to talk about whatever they're asking, but are basically acting like your pardon doesn't apply to any of it because you're pleading the fifth.
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1: Welcome back to the Guy Benson Show. It is Griff Jenkins filling in for the great Guy Benson. Earlier today, we sat down with Judge Glock, a senior fellow at the Manhattan Institute, to talk about data centers. Here's part of that interview. You wrote a great piece in City Journal about this, sort of laying it out and sort of explaining. And I think there really is, the irony is that in the data center debate, there isn't a lot of actual data and facts understood by the public when it comes to their concerns over things like energy consumption, water use, and whether or not it raises cost or lowers cost for local communities. And I want to get your thoughts on it, but I would like to play for you. I heard the House Majority Whip, Tom Emmer, talking about it, sort of trying to put this all into perspective. Here is what he had to say. I want you to listen to this, and I'll get your reaction. Cut 15.
2: There is a ton of misinformation being pushed out about these. There's misinformation about the amount of water it uses. Data centers use less water than golf courses. It uses less water than restaurants, about the amount of energy it uses. You can have a ratepayer protection act so that it doesn't impact your ratepayers. And this is a local issue. This is an issue that the local authorities should be able to make this determination, but they should do it with the actual information, and they should understand this is a lot like the Transcontinental Railroad. When they were building the Transcontinental Railroad, every town wanted a depot in their town because they knew that that was going to improve commerce. It's the same thing with data centers. Data centers are now, and they're the future if we're going to lead when it comes to

0: computing power and AI and everything else. Don't let the 21st century leave you behind.
1: Judge, what do you make of that?
2: I actually totally agree with Representative Emmer right there. I think one of the beauties of the American system is, though we can have a national debate about data centers, we also have a country with 3,000 different counties, with 19,000 different municipalities, and they can come to genuinely different decisions about whether or not they want to host a data center. But they should, as the representative said, do it based on the real facts out there. And the irony is, as you pointed out, that for a conversation about data centers, there is relatively little data that has gotten out there to the public about them. And there's just an immense amount of confusion on everything from the water issue, which, again, the representative is right about. These are not big water drains that people should be concerned about, to the electricity issue, which the best evidence, I think, does show that, if anything, these data centers are lowering electricity prices in the places that are seeing the highest electricity prices increases are actually places like California and New York that are building the fewest data centers and yet are imposing the most mandates, especially environmental mandates, on new power generation.
1: You mentioned New York, and I think it's interesting that obviously Governor Hochul has put a moratorium on new data centers in the state of New York. But then politics sometimes makes strange bedfellows. You've got Texas Governor Greg Abbott doing the same thing, putting a moratorium. Never in a million years did I think Greg Abbott and Kathy Hochul were going to see eye to eye. They certainly didn't on immigration when Abbott started to really peel back the curtain on the Biden border crisis by shipping illegal immigrants up to New York. But in this case, on these data center moratoriums, they see eye to eye. Governor Abbott joined Stu Varney earlier this morning talking about his moratorium. I just wanted to play this for you and get you to react to it. It's Cut 16.
3: I have a moratorium on any new data centers in the state of Texas. Also, I established guidelines and guardrails that all data centers must comply with if they expect to do business in the state of Texas. For one, they must not take water that's needed by local communities. For another, they must not take electricity that's needed for a power grid. They must operate in a way that actually lowers the cost of electricity for customers around them. And they must not disturb our neighborhoods or our rural settings across the entire state of Texas. They have to follow guidelines and guardrails if they expect to do business in the state of Texas.
1: Your reaction?
2: That is somewhat disappointing, especially because Texas has been one of the states leading the data center revolution, and they've benefited immensely in terms of tax revenue, in terms of new blue-collar jobs, in terms of lots of other benefits of data centers. So it is somewhat disappointing that Governor Abbott is putting this at least temporary moratorium in. But I think the reason is pretty simple. The polling on data centers right now.
1: 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You don't want to miss anything. Don't go anywhere.
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10: Hyundai has been teasing a new body on frame platform for a new lineup of pickups and SUVs, with the automaker now saying the company may export those vehicles made in America to markets around the world as part of Hyundai's multi-billion dollar investment in the U.S. and 35% growth plan by 2030. Hyundai previewed its new Boulder concept SUV at this year's New York International Auto Show, packing a stout body on frame architecture, aggressive approach, exposed tow hooks, and 37-inch mud terrain tires with a full-size spare mounted in the back, calling it a four-wheeled love letter to a dynamic off-road way of life built to celebrate the freedom of adventure. No mention of pricing or of possible powertrains, though Motor One reports that Hyundai's new American-made truck and SUV platform will likely accommodate pure electric, combustion, and hybrid options. That's Fox Wheels. I'm Jeff Manosto, Fox News.
11: I'm Tanya J. Powers, and these are the stories of 9/11. David Ferrugio was just 12 years old when his father died along with thousands of others when American Airlines Flight 11 hit the North Tower of the World Trade Center in Lower Manhattan on September 11th, 2001.
12: You know, I didn't know what was happening that day because I was in school. My school didn't show us the footage or anything. My family left me in school, and again, a decision I back because no one knew what to do. It was either pull me into the chaos or keep me safe in school, and I was safe in school. But I heard through a friend that plane flew into the building, and they knew my father worked there, so didn't know what the heck that meant. Like, what do you mean a plane flew into the building? It just sounded so absurd.
11: It ultimately inspired him to create and host the Dead Talks podcast, discussing grief and loss with public figures and everyday people.
12: I hope through other people sharing their story, sharing their vulnerability, it offers a light ray of hope that this person can do it. Maybe I can do it.
11: His new book is called You're Not Dead Yet. Tanya J. Powers, Fox News.

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2: This is Griff Jenkins filling in for the great Guy Benson, and normally I love this segment more than any other to make fun of Christine, who I've known for quite some time, and of which that task is not terribly difficult to do, which she is not happy to hear me say. But let me, with no further ado, bring in the host of this show, the Guy Benson Show. That is Guy Benson. Guy, how are you? It's so great to be filling in for you. You've been off for a while, spending time, much needed time, with your daughter Madison and your son, Conrad. What have you been up to?
3: Hey, Griff, I'm just chuckling here because you've learned very quickly about how this segment works, which is just basically all incoming fire at Christine. And I'm so excited to get back to that portion of my regularly scheduled life very soon. In fact, next week I'll be back here. We've been teasing it. It's finally around the corner after the long weekend. Cannot wait. But you're right. I've been here on parental leave or paternity leave. And as you know very well, it is absolutely essential quality time. I would not trade it for anything. It is also not time off from difficult things, right? It's a lot of work, but great, fabulous family building work. And it has been very rewarding. Also, though, cannot wait to be back here on the airwaves with everyone. And as I said to Tom on Monday, Tom Shalhoub, I'll say to you as well, and everyone else who's filled in, thank you for helping make this happen.
2: Guy, I want to just take 1 second, though, to really applaud you and give you such kudos in this time of really the never-ending fire hose of news. And life seems to have just gotten so busy in 2026. But what you did it speaks to the things that really matter in life. And of course, the late Charles Krauthammer wrote the book about things that matter. And mm-hmm. and I think about that the older I get. My daughter, my eldest daughter just turned 25.
3: I saw that on Instagram.
2: Just got engaged. You know what?
3: Yeah,
2: she was born right after 9/11 and or right before 9/11. 11 days later, 9/11 hits, and I took, goodness gracious, I don't think much of even a day off for paternity at that time.
3: Well, and that was extenuating circumstances.
2: It was, but you look back now, take it from me, as a father with a 25-year-old getting married and you've got a young daughter now, those you learn in life that the one thing you cannot get back is time. And so kudos to you for taking that time.
3: Well, I appreciate that, but it wouldn't have been possible without this whole team making it work and our guest host and the bosses at Fox. So I am very grateful for that. But you're absolutely right. In fact, this is something, as you get older and as you have kids, I'm starting to realize that a lot of the cliches are true, right? They're cliches for a reason. You start to think about your life a little bit differently. And while I am extremely passionate about this job and grateful for the platform and I love coming to work and can't wait to get back on Monday, to have that 6 weeks or so to bond with our daughter, to do that hard parenting work, and it's not fun in the middle of the night, but it's what you have to do. And I was reflecting on it. It's like when I am, God willing, decades and decades from now, very old and gray and maybe in my final days, I don't think I would look back on the summer of 2026 and say, you know, I really wish I had worked a little bit more after she was born, right? That's just not how it works. Now, there's a balance. You just can't do this forever, and I don't want to. But I think when you have the very rare miracle of having a brand new child enter the world into your family, it is part of the job, if at all possible, as a parent, to take that moment, take that breath, get to know that child, and then go back. And that's what I've done with a lot of help here and there at the show. So just a lot of gratitude flowing, but your advice means a lot. And I was thinking about that, frankly, when I saw on social media that post about your daughter turning 25 and getting engaged. Like, these are huge milestones, and I'm sure it kind of feels, you know, you mentioned the 9/11 anniversary. It doesn't feel like a quarter century ago for a lot of us, and I'm sure that very much applies to your daughter growing up that fast in the blink of an eye.
2: It's true. And so well said about, you know, fatherhood. You are such a good father. And I know you're going to be talking about
3: early.
2: That more.
3: It can go downhill, trust me.
2: No, you're going to be great. You get it, man. That's why I'm trying to give you the kudos you well deserve.
3: Thank you.
2: And by the way, hit me up anytime. I'll give you advice because I did everything wrong. And of course, you learn from your mistakes as parents. But I digress. I know you cannot wait to get back behind this microphone because there is so much going on with up midterms, with politics, with the war in Iran. But I selfishly, Christine was like, hey, I know Guy Benson, much like myself, cannot wait for college football to come back. And it That's is right. back this weekend. Here we go. The aforementioned daughter went to Georgia, so I root for the Bulldogs. But I went to Ole Miss.
3: Oh, so you're an SEC guy, obviously.
2: Which makes me a Lane Kiffin hater. And I know you've seen this news. I want to talk about college football coming back, because that's the only thing anyone's really going to be talking about this weekend.
3: Way, can I just say very quickly, I did watch like that week zero game over in Ireland, where it was Bill Belichick's Tar Heels beating TCU in a low-scoring game. I watched some of that because I love college football. And it just reminded me, you'll love this story. It'll take 2 seconds, Griff. That game over in Dublin, Ireland, is now a tradition dating back maybe a decade almost at this point. My team, Northwestern, we played in that game a number of years ago. We played Nebraska. We beat them. It was so much fun. The trip was awesome. Of course, I wasn't going to miss it. I was there. We ended up going 1-11 that season. We were 1-0 overseas and then 0-11 the rest of the way. It was not a good campaign for the Cats, but that game was awesome. The experience was amazing. And what stands out to me the most wasn't just the victory and celebrating with maybe 10,000 other fans Northwestern fans who would cross the ocean to see the game. The thing that stands out, this is absolutely true. I talked about it briefly at the time on the air. I'm pretty sure I would have had to, especially with Christine as the producer, because there's a booze angle. During the pregame, the entire stadium's like internet and payment system crashed, and they could not get it back online. So they had to make a decision. There were, let's say, 50,000 fans at this game. They were hungry. They were thirsty. They wanted to buy stuff. What to do? The payment system's not working. Very few people carry cash. The executive decision was made by some Irish saint, Griff, that everything was free. They weren't going to charge even for beer.
2: Wow.
3: The beer was free. So our fan base, usually a fairly laid back, maybe slightly wine and cheese type crowd. We loosened up a lot for that game. We were cheering extra loud because not just the win, but we were fueled. We were well lubricated by all the free beer. And I remember sitting right in front of me in that row was the starting quarterback of our Rose Bowl team, the iconic 1995 team, Steve Schnur. He was there. And by accident, at one point I was sitting on the row, he kicked over my beer, a full beer.
2: Wow.
3: And it just cascaded down by accident, like total mistake. It cascaded down the aisle. The beer was everywhere. We made this awkward eye contact. Then he said, I'll buy you a new one. And we both burst out laughing because it was all free, and we won the game. And we don't want to talk about the rest of the season, but that was awesome. And I just watched that game last weekend, but you're right. Week one, the real season starts Saturday.
2: That is such an awesome story. Now, listen, let's talk about this week one, because, you know, we have, and obviously I was throwing shade towards Lane Kiffin, well deserved, because he built Ole Miss into a national championship team and then left. And I don't begrudge him for leaving, because that's the way the system works, but he left us to go to LSU. Now he's trying to bring his former tight end star, Daquan Wright, and others from the NFL that look like they're going to end up on practice squads. They're like, I'm going to go back to college. And literally in court today, you've got this issue front and center about whether or not NFL players can come back. Meanwhile, the wider picture, that college football is turned into a hot mess with the NIL, and in with this case in Louisiana, you've got a judge ultimately dictating to the NCAA what rules can be, and the SEC is fighting it because they, of course, said you can't have college people come back. What do you make? I mean, how do they get out of this?
3: Yeah, so couple things. I'm proud that the first major conference, to my knowledge, like big time, to come out and say, nope, we are not going to allow this. We will not allow people who have gone into the NFL at any level to then come back into the college ranks, was my proud Big Ten conference. The SEC finally caught up. You're right. But your overall point is 100% correct. You and I are eye to eye. This is nuts. This is absolutely insane. You cannot have guys playing the college game. I get it's now totally awash in cash. Go off to the next level, become professionals, paid professionals at the next level, and then say, never mind, I want to go back to college to make my money. It's out of hand. And there's an argument, I think, Griff, that not that long ago, the sport was stuck and sclerotic in a certain place that wasn't fair to the players, and all this money was being made and they weren't making any of it. I was open to at least some limited, reasonable name, image, likeness fix on some level. And then what we've gotten is a complete Wild West meltdown where the sport, and I'd say similar to men's basketball as well, it's getting to be unrecognizable in some ways, and I do not think it is for the better. I think that they can keep some of the things that they've changed, but they have overcorrected massively. The portal is out of control, and it's now this total arms race where, look, I'm very grateful to the Uline family, a great family living in Northern Illinois, maybe listening right now on WLS, the Big 89 in Chicago, very successful family with a great business. They made a $35 million donation to Northwestern football just for this purpose. And I'm thrilled and I'm grateful. Go Cats bleeding purple. But is this the world that we want to be living in where these, you know, families and donors and other people are pumping money into a situation where you have this like unlimited well of cash where you're now paying players and guys come as these hired guns for 1 year, then it's off. It's like four different schools in 4 different years or maybe 5 years. I think that the whole thing has spun out of control and they haven't just risked everything that made college football what it is and great. They are seemingly in the process of maybe killing it. And I think those of us who care about the game should demand better and different because, like, I'll even say, as a huge Northwestern fan, I'm excited for the game this weekend. I'm really excited for the brand new glorious stadium opening in October. I'll be at that game against Penn State. I'm all in, but I was watching like the summer practice videos and photos from the men's basketball team at Northwestern. I'm like, who are these guys? Like half of them are new. I've never seen them before. Like, where did he transfer from? Oh, he's a triple transfer. Yeah. I just think it's gone way too far. And maybe I'm sounding like an old curmudgeon about it, but
4: no,
3: I'm sorry. It's a not just a bit much. It's way too much. What do you think?
2: I think you are spot on. It is for the love of the game. You labeled correctly exactly what this is, which is a Midwestern mess that has become unrecognizable. And ladies and gentlemen, you just heard Guy Benson lay out with perfect clarity what is going on. And that is why you missed him so much during the home stretch. Having you come on, Guy, was an absolute treat. And Chris got off easy, so next home stretch.
3: Well, I'm just picturing her like in a purple leprechaun suit at that football game in Ireland, finding out that all the beer was free. I don't think she would have survived the day, like literally. I think no. She might have just been deceased at that point.
5: Oh, you underestimate me.
2: Yeah, we'll see. Guy, it is great to have you, and thanks for letting me keep the seat warm while you're gone, my friend.
3: Thank you so much. Thanks, Christine. Thanks, Joel. Thanks to all the guest hosts, including tomorrow, back right here behind this new microphone. I have more to say about that here at GBHQ. Big things coming. We'll tell you about it next week.
2: Can't wait to see it. This is Griff Jenkins on the Guy Benson Show in the home stretch.
3: Well, I'm just picturing her like in a purple leprechaun suit at that football game in Ireland, finding out that all the beer was free.
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9: Clancy Impasse. I'm Chris DeMeo, Fox News. The jury of 9 women and 3 men is heading into day 7 of deliberations in the trial of Lindsay Clancy. She's the woman who was charged with killing her 3 children before attempting to take her own life. Fox's Brian Yenis from Plymouth, Massachusetts, explains why the trial remains deadlocked.
10: We're now getting some insight as to why from a jury note not read in court. Lindsay Clancy's attorney, Kevin Reddington, says the note revealed an 11-1 split. He claims the lone holdout refuses to apply reasonable doubt. The judge questioned every juror individually before rereading the reasonable doubt charge. It's unclear which way the split leans, but Reddington is acting as if this jury is one vote away from acquitting Clancy. He unsuccessfully argued to replace the holdout with an alternate.
9: A prosecutor say Clancy planned out the murder by sending her husband out on errands to create a window of opportunity. If convicted, she faces life in prison. President Trump appoints an acting U.S. Army secretary to take the job permanently, effective immediately. Here's Fox's Kristen Goodwin.
11: President Trump taking to Truth Social to say, I am pleased to announce that Adam Tell, the current Assistant Secretary of the Army for Civil Works, will become Acting Secretary of the Army effective immediately. The president adding, he is a great patriot who is respected by all. Tell previously served as the White House's Senate lead in the Office of Legislative Affairs during the first Trump administration. The announcement comes after former Army Secretary Dan Driscoll stepped down earlier this week. Driscoll, an Iraq War veteran who served in the position since February of last year as a friend of Vice President J.D. Vance. Kristen Goodwin, Fox News.
9: And Driscoll's departure comes after reports that he had tension with Secretary of War Pete Hegseth. And stocks finishing higher Thursday, the Dow ending up more than 600 points. 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
15: Look out. It's only me. It's only The Kimmer with Pete Davis. The mounds are making as he's rehabbing a brand new extension to the wing out there, apparently, with a contractor. And now your mechanical mangler, of course, would be Flounder at the controls. And it's Thursday. Look out. Hot and steamy, as always. What the heck, you know? I like it. You do something, you get sweaty, and you feel better. How's it going? Kimmer, Pete, and Flounder. And our number is 404-741-1230, 741-1230. Anyway, how's it going? Have you having a good day? Happy day? Everything's fine? If not, either way, you know, you're welcome here. I'd love to have to talk. And again, I'll give the voicemail message. Have we got any, still kind of really hasn't caught on yet. I don't think Pop Founder has really, or what?
16: We got some more slogans and things like that.
15: I'm glad you said
16: and
15: that.
16: The minute you say that, I'm probably going to get about three more voicemails.
15: You're going to get more. Well, I just got
16: which
15: a text.
16: Is fine. They're good.
15: No, good. Again, Pete mentioned this the other day. We're just kind of a slogan for the show. We don't really have a slogan, you know, other than, shut up and leave me alone. But that's my book title.
16: Someone left a voicemail with that as well. Shut up and leave me alone, the Kimmer Show.
15: Well, I just got a text from America's Southern Gentleman, Bill Sheehan, who not only took me around to the Masters, but also Pete Davis, and just a wonderful guy. And he said, hey, Kimmer, how about this? The Kimmer Show, where truth and idiocy collide. All right, I like.
16: There you go.
15: Hey, wait a minute. Which one's the idiot? That can't be right. I mean, Pete Davis with his Masters cap on right now as we celebrating. Mine's back at the house. I don't, don't wear it here today. If you have a slogan for the program, always willing to hear. Anyway, I got distracted. Here is our voicemail number. Obviously you don't want to wait on hold or make a call, whatever. You want to leave us a message. It's 495-5600. 995-5600. I almost can't say it myself. Anyway, so here we go. We're off. It's Thursday. We've got to start. And by the way, we had a lot of chicks news today. A lot of things about women. Honestly, it really troubles me, and I don't need to be harping on it. And I hope you don't tune me out because I keep saying stuff like this. But we've lost our women. We need our women back. We've lost our women. In fact, ladies, let me ask you this. Now, I know most, probably a whole bunch of our audience skews a little older than, you know, the dating age of the 20s and 30s and stuff like that. But seriously, if you have a daughter or a niece or, you know, people are young or you are that age, do you even know a young lady, a teenage girl, let alone a teenager, a woman in her 20s and so forth, who really wants to be a mom and have a family? I mean, today, this day in America today, the generations of women, your mothers, you know, mothers from like teenagers to 30, 40 years old. Do you know any woman who says, oh boy, I can't wait to get married and have a family? Seriously. I mean, it used to be, you know, girls play with dolls and they would have dollhouses so they could dream about being a housewife and a mother and raise families, which I realize now, and the reason this is all coming up because of Gloria Steinem passed away today, or yesterday, I guess. And so it kind of leads into a whole bunch of other things about women and their reactions and how they're being sharpened for reactions and led astray. It really bothers me. Anyway, we'll get into all that kind of stuff. And also a change at Fox. Maria Bartiromo may have been blown out of there. They kind of abruptly got rid of her and scraped all her stuff off of social media. So she must have done something. I wonder. We haven't heard. Anyway, Pete Davis, first of all, the mountains make it. Is there anything in the last 24 hours? Anything going on there?
17: What's today's date?
15: Today's date is the 3rd of March.
16: September.
15: Did I say March?
16: March? I don't know if that was a joke or not.
15: September 3rd, the 3rd of March.
17: That's just the
15: September.
17: Beginning of his
16: downfall.
17: Stuff tonight.
15: I know, and I just realized how stupid I am.
17: Yeah. But we'll talk about that in just a second. But first of all,
15: yeah.
17: First of all,
15: yeah.
17: It was the 3rd of September.
15: Oh, in the Billy Joe Bridge?
16: Trying to think of what song that is.
15: Billy Joe jumped off the bridge, Chattahoochee Bridge, the Chattahoochee Bridge.
17: You couldn't be further away from the truth.
15: It's the 3rd
17: as
15: of
17: always,
15: September.
17: As we'll discover in just a minute.
15: Is that the September song? 3rd of September.
17: That day I'll always remember. Yes, I will. Because that was the day that my daddy died. I never got a chance to see him. Never heard nothing but bad things about him. Mama, I'm depending on you to tell me the truth. Mama just hung her head and said, son, Papa was a rolling stone.
15: Oh, my goodness.
17: Wherever he laid his hat was his home.
15: Wow.
17: And when he died, all he left us was alone. Now, here's the weird part. My entire life, I thought they meant A-L-O-N-E. All he left us was alone, which is a great play on words.
15: Instead of A... loan agreement of a bank note kind of deal?
17: Yeah. That's really,
15: no kidding.
17: The lyrics are L-O-A-N. All my life I thought it was, he left us alone.
15: Wow. Anyway, cool. Now, wait, you just found that out, or how'd you, I mean, what led to this, I wonder?
17: Jeff from Oconee, started singing it as soon as, he called this morning. Oh. Papa was a Rolling Stone.
15: That would be, Papa was Rolling Stone. That would be, Papa was Rolling Stone. That would be, the Papa, that would be the Rolling Stones. Bob Dylan.
17: No. The Temptations.
15: Temptations, of course. Temptations, Temptations.
17: Here we go.
15: Papa. Rolling.
17: Porn music right here.
15: Boom, chicka boom, chicka boom.
17: It's like a 2-minute intro.
15: Chicka boom, boom. Here we go. Move up a little bit.
17: Seriously.
15: There we go. I stand by. Well, that's all we have today, ladies and gentlemen. Obviously, the instrumental version.
17: Yes, it might be.
15: Oh, my God. You're never going to get...
17: God.

0: 6 minutes.
1: Longer.
0: Oh, my. Really? Wow. I have no idea.
2: They put in a lot. Didn't
1: 11
2: they?
1: Minutes and 33 seconds.
0: Holy cow.
1: But again, a lot of that's just the intro
0: and
1: then jamming.
0: Yeah, the long just to get there. Holy smokeroonies.
2: All right, that was the first thing.
0: Yes. All right, the second thing,
2: just about 30 minutes before the show, I get a video saying, I'm going to post this.
0: All right, hold on. All right, here's what happened. Last night I was flipping around, or maybe it might have been this morning. I forgot. I was watching ESPN, I guess, or someplace. Or maybe it was Braves Gap, whatever it was. I was watching TV, baseball highlights or whatever.
2: MLB Network.
0: And on the screen, I thought they were playing in Seattle, the Seattle Mariners.
2: Yeah, because Wrigley Field looks a lot like Seattle.
0: It was an interleague thing. I thought it was an interleague thing, but you can see the Seattle thing was on top, which means they were the visitors, okay. Which means they were visiting Chicago. So I thought the Seattle Mariners were visiting Chicago. That's what I thought. I saw the thing. I thought I heard the word Seattle. Maybe they were talking about Seattle game, and I thought the announcer were talking about that game. I wasn't watching the game. I just saw the thing of the highlight of the thing. Please, thank you very much. Okay, so I saw this like catcher's mitt up there, for which I thought was representing the freaking Seattle Mariners. And I thought to myself, what the hell does this catcher's mitt have to do with the Seattle Mariners? So I posted it.
2: You didn't. See, I didn't ask you because I said, well, talk about this in the show, hoping you would not post it.
0: I did. I posted it on Facebook and YouTube.
2: You moron.
0: I'm a moron. I'm Kimmer.
2: It was not an interleague game.
0: No, it wasn't.
2: It was the
0: no.
2: game of the night between
0: yeah, the
2: first
0: game.
2: Place Milwaukee yeah. Brewers.
0: Brewers, the Milwaukee, the M Brewers.
2: Who
0: yes.
2: are in the National League.
0: Yeah.
2: Against
0: National.
2: Their arch rival, the
0: yeah.
2: Chicago Cubs,
0: yeah,
2: in Wrigley Field, of all places.
0: Where I hit a home run, as you know. And
2: if you look at the logo.
0: Yeah, the logo.
2: It looks like a baseball glove.
0: Well, it looks like
2: yes.
0: a, yeah, yeah.
2: Yeah, the fingers are the letter M for Milwaukee.
0: Okay.
2: The glove body is a B
1: Milwaukee
2: for
1: Brewers.
2: The Brewers. And that it's literally holding a baseball. It's an ingenious logo.
0: Oh, I don't see the B. I didn't get the B. Where's the
2: it's
0: B?
2: It's been there for, I don't know how long it's been
0: I
2: there.
0: I didn't ask
2: long
0: you how long it's been there. I asked you where's the freaking B? I don't see the B.
2: The B
1: yeah,
2: because
1: it's
2: is
1: a little
2: the
1: to the left. You have to, the B is,
2: look,
1: it's kind of slanted.
2: The thumb and the body of the glove is a B.
0: It looks like a six. It's a letter six with three fingers.
2: It's
0: don't even tell me.
2: It's a little B.
0: Well, but you don't draw the B with a line off to the left. You draw it straight up.
2: Oh.
0: Well, they've mislabeled their own logo. All right, I'm an idiot.
2: It is considered one
0: All right,
2: of the greatest logos.
0: I didn't like it.
2: I thought you were kidding at first.
0: The other day I spent way too much time deciding on the kinds of helmets I liked. Somebody had posted, you know, of all the football helmets and who was the greatest design of, I thought, oh God. And once you go into something like that, you think, oh, I like that little arrow there with the star. I mean, it's just stupid.
2: Well, you gotta say, the Wolverines have a good
0: yeah,
2: helmet.
0: They do. Yeah.
2: I'll give them that.
0: Yeah, anyway. Yeah. So, but you could get, you know, all messed up with that kind of stuff. Let's see. What did I got? Jim, where were you? I thought it was a Mariners. And one other thing I forgot to mention the other day. This is why I don't play the. I used to play the lottery back when I had money, but nowadays I don't really spend money on myself. Once in a while, I'll play the lottery once in a while. If it gets up there, I'm pretty good. But the other day, here's where I get out of the habit of it. The Fantasy Five the other day. Here were the numbers: 7, 8. 33, 34, 35.
2: I have 7 and 33 in mine.
0: Oh, did you? Yeah. I think I had a 7. You know, so. Anyway, but again, you know, the freaking lottery. I mean, whatever. And I still don't like the fact that the Mega Millions went to $5 a ticket. I don't even play. I may buy like 2 tickets and feel like an idiot or something just because I feel like cheapskate. But I don't like the way they did that. Let's see. I got a whole bunch of things here, personal stuff I want to get off my chest also. And I did learn something from Flounder today as well. So we got that going for you. Also, we have a game with Pete Davis. And so a couple of really funny good sound things here, including, in fact, even Glenn Beck mentioned that some Canadians are trying to make a big deal out of what Donald Trump's doing and trying to cause a war, and actually trying to question one of our admirals about it, which is pretty funny coming up here a little bit with Kemper, Pete, and Flounder. Again, our number is 404-741-1230, 741-1230. Flounder's funny's coming up. We got tweets and stuff and having fun, and Maria Bartiromo is out at Fox. As she has been there 13 years, and she all of a sudden, today was her last day, and she has been on, I think she's been on sick leave or something since August 9th. And so, and obviously something happened, and they just announced she's no longer with us, and we wish her very well, and thanks for your efforts. And we don't know whether she was pushed out or quit or retired or what, but anyway, so we'll talk about it. And a lot of chicks in the news, we got it all. Kevin, Pete, and Flounder, look out, here we go. Look out, Thursday, look out.

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2: All right. Let's take it easier. Wow, this sounds like Bob Marley or somebody.
6: Oh,
2: But it's 2023 we're talking about on this day. An album sleeve signed by all four members of Led Zeppelin sold for almost $20,000 at auction. It didn't even have a record in it, just the sleeve. The 73 album, Houses of the Holy, was estimated to sell for about $1,500, but items signed by all four band members were rare since the drummer John Bonham died in 1980 and the band's subsequent split. I said four. I got that number. The seller acquired the autographs during a chance encounter at Gatwick Airport and asked him to sign the thing, and he did, and there you go.
6: All right. Well, yes. You're off to a poor start, but you just did something good there. You said that sounds like a Bob Marley thing.
2: Yeah.
6: And it was a reggae beat that John Bonham hated to play the drums on. He hated this song.
2: Oh, really?
7: They never played it live.
2: Really?
7: Yeah, it was never played live.
2: It's just a personal thing against reggae music, or it didn't? I mean,
6: didn't like the beat.
2: How could a drummer not like any beat? A drummer loves beats. I mean, that's what they do. You know,
6: I'll ask John next time. Well, oh, wait.
2: Staccato. Anyway. Well, there you go. Well, it's a little reggae beat action there. Now, let's see. I got a birthday here. Which ones are going to do? Oh, let's do this. I don't know this guy, but I've heard of the group before. Red Foo is 51 years old. Red Foo is from that group, LMFAO, Lick My Face All Over. Or Let Mama Felicitate the Astronaut Overly, something like that, LMFAO. 51 years old. His real name is Stephen Gordy. And Red Foo, Stephen Gordy, is the son of Motown founder Berry Gordy. I don't know what LMFAO group is, a singing group of some kind. So, anyway. And on this day in history, do you guys know that group, LMFAO? I've seen the title before, but I don't know
6: the
2: bottom. Okay. This is a big day in history that most people don't know about. In fact, I'll guarantee you, if you ask American kids in school, or most people for that matter, about the end of the Revolutionary War and so forth, they have no idea that it was actually 1783. And in fact, it was 1787 when we had the Constitution signed, I think, is that late after the Civil War, after the Revolutionary War. Well, it was on this day in 1783, the war between Great Britain and the 13 American colonies ends with the signing of the Treaty of Paris. That's another thing. I'll bet you most Americans don't know that the end of the war was a signing called the Treaty of Paris. You know, it granted the United States independence. Benjamin West made a painting of the Treaty of Paris featuring the U.S. delegates John Jay, John Adams, Benjamin Franklin, Henry Lorenz, and William Temple Franklin. The British delegation refused to pose, and he never finished the painting to commemorate the signing of the Treaty of Paris and ending the Revolutionary War. Well, just, you know,
6: sore
2: you freaking
6: losers.
2: Yeah, exactly. We beat you, so suck it up. How about that? And now we got Canada. Where, by the way, there's a lot of funny Canada stuff going on here too. I mean, you know, besides Donald Trump calling it, you know, Lake America now for Lake Ontario and stuff like that. And we got a lot more of that coming up too. Again, if you just joined us, Kim, Pete, and Flounder, 404-741-1230. Maria Bartiromo is out at Fox. She's been off the air for a little while over on, I don't know whether it was a sick leave. It doesn't really say. She hasn't been on the air since August 9th. And today was her last day. They scrubbed all her social media stuff. And so we'll see. Anyway, I don't know what happened, and there you go. Now, the other kind of girl thing in the news is Gloria Steinem passed away. Gloria Steinem, pioneer of the women's liberation movement, Ms. Magazine co-founder, dead at 92. And by the way, she, again, as a baby boomer, she was the first, who's that snaky, large, black-haired woman? Betty Friedan. I mean, there were some other women who led the, you know, the Burn Your Bra movement, but Gloria Steinem was really the pioneer. And she was born in Toledo, Ohio, and she traveled the country as a little girl in a trailer with her traveling salesman father. The couple divorced. She went back and she became a journalist in New York. And remember, well, you may not remember, but she posed, she faked being a waitress and went undercover as a reporter at Playboy, as a Playboy bunny in 1963, wrote an article about it, about how they were exploited and underpaid and how the men were hitting on them and they were told certain rules. And I mean, it was a really, really interesting expose about the Playboy bunnies and the Playboy Club and Hugh Hefner. In 1968, she launched New York Magazine, wrote about politics and culture, co-founded Ms. Magazine in 72, mostly about abortion rights, equal pay, sexual harassment cases, and things affecting women, still in publication to this day. Gloria Steinem had breast cancer when she was 52 in the 80s. And survived it, had surgery, survived it. She was a fixture at marches and rallies and on TV for pushing for abortion rights, equal rights amendment, equality, feminism, and so forth. She got didn't get married till she was 66, married a businessman, environmentalist guy who died of brain lymphoma 3 years later. And by the way, the guy she married is named David Bale, and his son is actor Christian Bale. Gloria Steinem never had kids of her own. By the way, she looked good. She looked pretty damn good in a little black dress, I'll tell you that. She had a pretty good set of wheels on. I mean, she was known being attractive and sexy. Well, she was a Playboy bunny, at least pretended to be. She worked for it, so she was, in fact, for a while. But back then, but again, here's the difference of what's been going on. And again, this is I'm really nervous about what's going on. We've lost women. We've lost a generation of women. We want our women back. And back in the old days, it was burn your bra and equal rights for equal pay, and stuff like that. And for example, I remember the old bumper stickers were things like a woman needs a man like a fish needs a bicycle. Boys lie. my blank bites. I do what I want. Women don't owe you pretty. I mean, you know, stuff like that. It was, you know, I mean, to say where they stood and so forth. But it wasn't that somebody turned them. You know, somebody turned our whole generation of women who no longer want to be mothers and housewives or homemakers or have even if they get help with them, even to have a family. I don't know what happened to the day when mothers would not even consider getting in their station wagon, even with their kids in the back, and showing up at some protest rally to stop federal agents from arresting rapists and gangbangers. I mean, there's not a woman in America that would have thought of doing that in the 60s or 70s. I mean, that's just, it wasn't in their wingspan. They've been weaponized by the far left. They're responding to the state of women. In fact, Glenn Beck this morning, he had a guy, an historian or an essayist or somebody, was talking about the state of American women. What the hell happened? What's going on? The anger and the hatred and the viciousness and the unhappiness, they're unsatisfied. Young women, and I don't know one who, you know, is dreaming about having a family. Can't wait to get married and have a family. Have you heard
6: getting drummed in their head in college and the media and every TV show and every movie?
2: Yeah.
6: It's just drumming in their head. You don't want to be a mother. You don't want to have a family.
2: But again, a couple of days ago, I was listening to a guy who was talking about the fact that women don't want to be a mom. They really don't. Girls don't want to be a mom. And again, I'll ask the question. Have you heard anybody that you know? If you're listening to me right now, have you heard anybody, any female that you know in your family, anybody else's in school or at the supermarket? Anyway, have you heard any girl anytime recently say, boy, my main dream is to get married and have a family? Any.
6: You know what I've seen lately on the internet?
2: Yeah,
6: I don't know how many people there are doing this, but they have young women who say, no, I want a career. I do not want kids. I don't want a family. And one of their friends has a baby, and they let them hold it, and they're just sitting there looking at the kid, and all of a sudden they go, I think I want one of these.
2: Oh, really? Well, maybe, you know, I hope that, but again, think about it. Seriously, is there anybody listening right now who's heard any girl say, boy, I want to get married and have a family. I can't wait. When's the last time you heard anybody even talking about it?
6: at our age, why would we be around women would be saying
2: Well, but,
6: that,
2: all right, anybody listening? Anybody under the age of 60? I mean, just, I mean, seriously. Anyway, it was just a thought. Now, also coming up, in fact, the destruction of a generation of women, here we go again, combining the Luigi Mangione female freak fans of his with a woman who got stabbed by a random, you know, psychopath who got murdered by the cops in New York City and is being celebrated. And this, what the woman doing is celebrating that the, it's just, it's a famous Oscar nominated professional woman Hollywood executive. I mean, it's just unbelievable. Anyway, it's all coming up. It's all coming up. And you're going to hear about the results of the, and by the way, the Clancy trial, I sent another note and the judge says keep going. So here we go. It's all coming up. Kevin, Pete, and Fonda. All right. Look out. Look out.
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6: All right, we got a new update coming here, as opposed to an old update, I guess, probably, on the Clancy girl killer trial. And man, this is going to be interesting. We'll keep you posted. But first, we got a little tribute to Taylor Hawkins on this day, 4 years ago today, the Taylor Hawkins tribute concert held in London. Sir Paul McCartney, Queen, and AC/DC were among rock royalty paying tributes at Wembley. Liam Gallagher opened the show with a fitting rendition of Oasis's Rock and Roll Star. Foo Fighters frontman Dave Grohl choked back tears as he played the band's first show since the death of drummer Taylor Hawkins in March of 2022. The star was singing Times Like These when he paused to collect his emotions on the lyric, "It's times like these you learn to love again." Taylor Hawkins tributes. Kimmer, Pete, and Flounder. 404-741-1230. I'll give you the update on the Clancy trial here in a second. A quick birthday check. Paz de la Huerta, 42. Paz de la Huerta played Lucy Danziger on Boardwalk Empire. She was also in Cider House Rules. And Paz de la Huerta is 42 today, says Harvey Weinstein raped her twice.
7: So there you go. There you go.
6: And on this day in history, I should have had Flounder get the song by Ronnie and the Daytonas, I think it was. Little GTO. Because on this day in 1964, the Pontiac GTO goes into production. It featured what was then a large cubic inch, 389 cubic inch V8, rated at 325 horsepower. Pish posh. Oh, sorry. And they put that, for them, it was a big engine put into the smaller Tempest chassis. It was the first car to be marketed as a performance-focused car, and it launched the muscle car trend into the mainstream. And the Pontiac GTO, there you go.

it out, GTO. It was launching the muscle car trend to the first modern muscle car. 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

0: Today that'd be 45,000. And it was 1963. And I remember I had a Tempest Sport Coupe. My parents bought me a Tempest Sport Coupe for me and my brother as a honeymoon present when I got married and right before I went overseas. It was a great car, man. It was a cool car. Anyway, so there you go. All right, now, here's the latest on the Clancy trial. We're going to play that soundbite of that woman here coming up in a second, Flounder. The Clancy trial, the jury was out again today. They came back with another note. And I don't know what the note said. Well, in fact, hold on a second. I got a quick update here on the New York Post. The judge gave another update warning. The jurors kicked off day number 6, grueling process 30 out. They sent two notes. A judge today first told them to keep at it. They're deciding whether, well, now there was, they came back again. The judge has denied a bid by the woman's lawyer to have a juror removed because he refuses to follow the law on reasonable doubt. Revealed he refused to listen to the law on reasonable doubt. The judge and the lawyers had a sidebar outside of the jury being able to hear and then went back to the room to keep talking about it. So the last jury I was on where I was the foreman, there was one woman who just wasn't paying attention. I mean, she was, half kind of just sleeping and really didn't want any part of anything. And I had to kind of chastise her to say, look, we need to do this and we need to get your full attention because they're going to ask you whether you agreed with the verdict when we go back in there. So, apparently there's at least one juror who just won't listen to the law about being reasonable for reasonable doubt. Now, I don't know whether that means reasonable doubt to make it a first degree murder or second degree murder or let her off. But if they do, in fact, I heard this morning. It was really very, very interesting. Not even sure where they got it. I asked Bryce if they know where they got the sound by some social media thing. The Clancy trial is the woman is getting Clancy, the killer of a murderer of three children, is getting letters of support from all over the world, literally all over the world, countries all over. Her lawyer says, name the country, we get letters from it, supporting her. She has read all the letters and she keeps them and she has kept them private. He doesn't know what's in there. Now, you're about to hear a question. If she is found guilty by mental health issues, or found not guilty, rather, because of her mental health problems, she is therefore not responsible. You're going to hear debate of someone reading some questions off a podcast about another entire new issue about mental illness and murder, especially with children. And you hear an example of one possible reaction. Not sure who this woman is, but check out what she says about what would happen if this woman has been basically is going to get away with it because of mental defect. Flounder, if you will. Social media lady here.
1: Nice.
0: Coming right up here with the old computers. Ready? Unsticking now. Got some bubble gum in there on key 4, I think, was it? When you tried to reverb it here.
2: Found the best thing in the world on the internet. This guy writes, if Lindsay Clancy is found innocent because hormones made her emotionally unstable, women better be very careful celebrating that verdict because the law loves precedent. From that day forward, every job application is going to have a new question. Are you currently hormonal? Well, I'm a woman. Thank you. I think I'll be going in a different direction. You can't carry a weapon anymore. No female police officers. Sorry, but we can't hand a loaded gun to somebody whose legal defense might be my hormones were acting up. No more high-stress jobs either. No air traffic controllers, no surgeons, no nuclear launch codes. One bad hot flash and boom. And women definitely can't be judges. How can you decide whether somebody else is emotionally stable when your own gender just established in court that hormones can make you kill three people? No female politicians either. You can't be trusted to run the country if, according to your own argument, your endocrine system occasionally takes over the government. And custody hearings are going to change overnight.
0: Well, I don't know who that woman is, but if Clancy is found, not guilty by reason of not being her fault because of drug abuse or postpartum chemical reaction and stuff like that. Here we go. I mean, no matter what. And again, I don't know how her lawyer found out that one juror refuses to listen to the law about reasonable doubt. I don't know how he found that out. But the jury went back to the judge today and they, with a note, I guess, and that's how, but I don't know how the lawyer found out. But either way, the lawyer for Clancy, the killer woman, says one juror refuses to listen to the law on reasonable doubt. I don't know what that means.
1: It's one.
0: Yeah.
1: It's one. It's
0: one.
1: Texas
0: it's like
1: one. The trial we were involved in, one person, one woman decided, I made up my mind the first day, and that was it. And
0: yeah.
1: She went and talked to the rest of them.
0: Yeah.
1: Yeah.
0: Well, and again, I wonder whether there were people kind of feeling that way. Oh, hold on a minute. We got somebody to help us.
3: Kevin the Marine, he's going to chime in on this.
0: Yeah, sure. Welcome aboard. Hoorah, man. What's going on? What do you think?
4: Simplify, Cameron. Yes. It's Kevin. I've looked into this several times and looked through several different, not just the Yahoo and stuff, but actually web crawler and everything else. Massachusetts is the only state in the country. Normally, if you plead not guilty by mental defect, whatever,
0: yeah,
4: you have to prove that you are competent. Massachusetts is the only Commonwealth
0: right.
4: state out of 50. The state actually has to prove
0: that you're
4: that
0: not.
4: You were
0: yeah.
4: of sound mind.
0: Yeah.
4: yeah. That's the only
0: yeah.
4: state.
0: Yeah.
4: And obviously, it's like some people are saying, this woman killed three kids and tossed herself out the window.
0: Yeah.
4: You can't, I mean, no sane person would
0: yeah.
4: do that. I'm not making excuses,
0: no,
4: but I'm just saying, when you kill somebody, you're yeah. a little touched to begin with.
0: Yeah, absolutely.
4: Unless it was in combat, but
0: yeah.
4: I'm just saying, but Massachusetts actually has to prove that she was totally with it 100% of the time, or they can find her. And that's the only state that now, since that not guilty by reason of insanity has been played with so much over the years, they're the only state that has an adopted that you have to prove that you are of sound mind.
0: Yeah.
4: I just
0: backwards.
4: Wanted you to know that.
0: Yeah,
4: so that,
0: I appreciate
4: it. Because I know it.
0: It
4: seems like it's a big thing, but Massachusetts is the only state. So basically, if you kill somebody up there and blame it on temper, bad blood, or whatever,
0: yeah.
4: you can get off if the state doesn't prove that you weren't of sound mind.
0: And the other thing is, you know, the whole business about reasonable doubt. I don't know how the hell, again, I wasn't in the trial. If I had been a member of the jury in the trial and heard every word of testimony, it's possible that even if at the beginning when you got, you know, picked as a juror, you must have had some opinion about what should happen to a woman who murdered her three babies. And I assume you would try to find some reason that would excuse her for it. Otherwise, it would be an obvious slam dunk. A woman who kills three babies ought to, you know, go away forever and be killed in an electric chair. So there must be, you
4: well,
0: know, so the
4: lawyer
0: whole...
4: in opening statement said that she did kill him. There was no doubt about that. But
0: yeah.
4: the reason she did it is because of hormones and all the medications and stuff. So
0: right.
4: they never denied that she did it. She never
0: yeah.
4: tried to blame anybody else.
0: Right. But
4: they're just trying to prove that, well, all the medications she's on, she wasn't of sound mind in Massachusetts. If you can't prove she was, then you got to let her go.
0: Yeah. Well, again, if there's one juror who says they just won't talk about reasonable doubt, I'm not sure what that means. I don't know. It could go either way, but I don't know what that means. Refuse to listen to the law about it. So he's made up his mind or her mind, and that's the ball game. Good Lord. He's going to have to declare a mistrial.
4: I'm obviously not the smartest wick on the candle, but I don't know all the law stuff, but I looked into that enough and said, damn, that's the only state that's like
0: yeah.
4: that. So.
0: Yeah.
4: Anyway, but God bless you, man. Y'all did a great job.
0: Hoorah.
4: Semper
0: Fi,
4: man.
0: Welcome home, my jarhead friend. Yeah, here we go. I mean, what a story. And again, I thought after two warnings, the judge was required by the dynamite law, they call it, to declare a mistrial. So we'll see. I don't know where we stand. We'll keep you posted, though. Coming up, Kimmer, Pete, and Flounder. Here we go. What a Thursday. Yeah, Rooney's. Look out.
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18: She accepted over $110,000 in contributions that exceeded legal limits,
17: violating campaign finance laws.
13: The commission's chairman declared,
19: "It's an egregious violation of the act."
13: And the verdict from a former prosecutor,
20: "It smells bad."
21: What don't you get about the rules and regulations?
22: If Mayor Bottoms wants her legacy to be too greedy to care, they're off to a great start.
13: Keisha Lance Bottoms. She's out for herself, not Georgia.
23: Paid for by Jackson for Governor, Inc.
0: Keisha Bong Bottoms, because gangbangers need loving too. You know, let's be fair for the brothers. Hey, here we go. Kimmer, Pete, and Flounder, and little Steely Dan item here for you this afternoon. And 67, yeah. Well, 2017 was it on this day. Walter Becker died. He was 67. Walter Becker was the co-founder and guitarist for Steely Dan, named after a sex toy in a book called Naked Lunch by William Burroughs. William Burroughs, did he write Tarzan?
1: That was Edgar Rice Burroughs.
0: Edgar Rice Burroughs.
1: So close.
0: And so, well, it was, you know.
1: So close. So close.
0: Hey, I got like one out of three.
1: You're one for four today, I think.
0: I can't believe I put up that stupid Facebook and you took the Seattle Mariners.
1: I started writing one, it's Milwaukee, not Seattle. Two, they're in Rick. And then I thought, no, he's a grown man.
0: I'll let him go. I'll let him be
1: an
0: idiot.
1: He's a grown man. He can handle it.
0: You know, it's too bad I looked at my Facebook responses because I said, Kimmer, it's not Seattle, you idiot. You know,
1: I almost called Flounder and said, don't tell him. Let him figure this out for himself.
0: I'm not good. I swear to God, I thought somebody said Seattle. I could not figure out for the life of me what the hell it had to do with the Mariners.
1: Okay, tell everybody what I wrote back to you when you did post it.
0: You said, "We'll talk about it on the air." I'll be mentioning this. In fact, I got something else I wanted to talk to you about, too. It's a couple of sports. Anyway, we'll talk about it. Kimmer, Feet, and Flounder, and I mentioned Steely Dan, and then I talked over the whole thing. There Their first album was Can't Buy a Thrill in 1972. They had the 73 hit single Reeling in the Years and other top 30 hits. Their Two Against Nature won a Grammy in 2001 for Album of the Year. And Walter Becker, who died in 2017 at 67, had produced records for Ricky Lee Jones, China Crisis, and Michael Franks. I don't know who they are, but he did it, so I'll give him a little credit there. After all, the man's dead. Sorry. And now, that's the little birthday action here. How about Costas Mandalore? Costas Mandalore is 61. Costas Mandalore played Hoffman. He was the guy who replaced Jigsaw as the killer in the Saw movies. Did you ever watch those Saw movies?
1: No.
0: Flounder, are you like a horror Saw movie master?
2: No, not a fan of horror movies
0: at
2: all.
0: No, I don't do that. That's no. There's not any chance I'll do anything like that ever.
2: Never. Not a fan of horror flicks.
0: No, it's not. It would be bad. Although this is gets a little horrible sometimes, on this day in 2008, FX debuted the new series Sons of Anarchy. Yeah. 2008 followed the lives of an outlaw motorcycle club in charming California. Sons of Anarchy was created by Kurt Suter, or Sutter, and starred Charlie Hunnam, Katie Sagal, from the movie with the family with a little hot little blonde daughter girl who was a little naughty little thing. Charlie Hunnam, Katie Sagal, and Ron Perlman. He was the one with that big funny head. He played the monster under the under the roads there with the monster. What was that monster with a girl who played in the movie where
1: Beauty and the Beast.
0: Beauty and the Beast.
1: He was Hellboy.
0: Yeah. And his wife, or the girl was the wife of the director guy, and she went to prison.
1: Linda Hamilton.
0: Yeah. Cool. Anyway, Ron Perlman and David LaBrava was a real life Hell's Angel from Oakland, and he served as technical advisor and also played the club's assassin named Happy Lohman. While telling tales of vigilanteism, government corruption, and racism, it is said that the show Sons of Anarchy served as an analogy for human transformation. Started on this day in 2008, the last show was in December of 2014, The Sons of Anarchy.
1: It was a great series with one of the worst endings of all time.
0: I stopped watching it. I don't know why. I don't know whether anything competed with it. Probably because I was just coming back to work after being, I don't really know why. What was the ending? People, it's too late to, people haven't seen it 10 years ago or 20 years ago almost. What was the ending like?
1: It went a season too long, frankly. They could have wrapped it up earlier. And it got to the point, it's like they didn't think it through. And all of a sudden, after preaching to us all these years about how much he loved his son and he had to be there for his son because his father died and left him blah, blah, blah, and all this preaching to us about that, he ends up killing himself by riding his motorcycle into a semi-truck.
0: Oh, God. Is that like the girls who went over the cliff in the car?
1: Yeah.
2: It was a great show, just a horrible ending.
0: Yeah, oh my God. Yeah.
1: And they had some weird girl he kept seeing in the last show that they hadn't shown at all in the rest of the series. Like, well, who's she supposed to be? And it was supposedly triggering him seeing this girl, and all of a sudden he kills himself. And like, really?
0: No, that's
1: after you
0: wrong.
1: Just preached to us for all these years about you had to be there for your son?
0: You should never end a movie like that for public consumption. I mean, seriously, that's just evil.
1: Dumb.
0: Anyway, well, that's too bad. I'm sorry about that. Now I'm glad I didn't watch the last couple of years. I hold everything. Phone calls take priority.
2: What do you got? Rocco's on the horn.
0: Hey, Rocco, how you doing, man? What's going on?
3: Hey, man, what's going on?
0: Yes,
3: long
0: sir.
3: Time no talk. Hey, when this jury was seated, my wife turned to me and she said they're going to let her go just on the jury makeup alone.
0: Yeah.
3: This was a while back. One thing that a lot of people are missing sight of the fact is if you let this monster go, she can breed again.
0: Yeah. Yeah.
3: She's in a wheelchair.
0: Yeah.
3: But she's still got, she can have another kid or two or three or four.
0: She can watch TV. She can go make eggs and bacon if she feels like it. She can, go to the movies, Yeah.
3: She had the forethought to turn the kids over, away from her.
0: Yeah.
3: Did the voice in her head tell her to do that?
0: I know. I know. Again,
3: I mean,
0: this is absolutely sickening.
3: Yeah.
0: Obviously, even if she were totally legally sane, she's still evil. So evil that, that's the devil's work. You don't deserve to be free for that.
3: Exactly. You don't deserve, in a polite society, you don't belong in where we are.
0: Yeah.
3: And all these people are standing out there wearing pink, Because it's, you know, Pete says it many times that it's the situation that we're in that kids are a choice. And
0: yeah.
3: Y'all are both old enough to remember Paul Harvey. Paul Harvey used to call this abortion after the fact.
0: Yeah, I know.
3: After they're born.
0: Yeah.
3: What he used to call it.
0: Yeah. I remember. Man, that's the rest of the story. Hey, thanks, man. I appreciate it. Again, and for the lady who just joined us, one juror, they got called back in, went to see the judge again. One juror has, the defense attorney said that one juror refuses to listen to the law concerning reasonable doubt. So I assume that means the juror's made up his or her mind, and no matter whether there's reasonable doubt or not, he's not, he or she's not going to change their opinion. I don't know, but again, I don't know whether that's good for the defense or not. Hey, well, we'll keep it posted. Coming up, for a little Flounder's Funny here. Coming to the news break here, coming up very shortly. Kipper, Pete, and Flounder on your Thursday afternoon there. With
4: I was trying to explain winter, though, to people that have never seen it, like black ice. Do you guys know what black ice is? Okay, that's like when you're driving along, you're like, oh, friction free time. Wow, okay. Ooh, there's that tree. Hope I don't hit it. You know, wee! I'm trying to explain to my friends in Los Angeles black ice. It's like, oh, black ice, most dangerous part about winter. See black ice go the other way, don't burn black ice. They thought I was saying black guys.
0: Yeah, that's right.
4: I know, now they think all white Wisconsin guys are prejudiced, but well, we're not, for Gracie. We're little cuddly people from the movie Fargo, you know? And we're like, oh, so you're a black fella. Neat. How's that working out for you? Not that we're tolerant of other people. We're just happy to have someone to talk to. He looks to be a nice enough fella. You guys can tell I got the Wisconsin accent, don't you? I know. I use it for birth control.
0: it's like Fargo. What kind of funny guy? Well, just kind of regular funny looking. Kipper, Pete, Flounder, 4 o'clock, 106.3, and all the rest of the freakiness going on here. Like

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1: Two trapped workers pulled alive from a hydropower tunnel in Nepal today.
2: The rescue came 9 days after the August 26th flooding, likely caused by a glacier collapse that devastated towns and valleys in Nepal. About 900 workers are missing from 12 hydropower projects in Nepal, with roughly 500 believed to be trapped in tunnels. The August 26th flooding killed more than 1,200 people. More than 5,000 remain missing. Dozens of the missing are said to be American citizens. The devastating flooding, likely caused by a glacier collapse that devastated towns and valleys in Nepal and neighboring Tibet.
1: Fox's Marianne Rafferty. Rescue officials in Nepal say they remain hopeful more workers will be rescued. Day 7 of deliberations on tap today on the trial of the Massachusetts mom charged with killing her 3 young children.
3: One jury holdout is apparently at issue in the Lindsay Clancy trial as it concerns reasonable doubt.
4: One juror who refuses to listen to the law that you've given him or her.
3: Defense attorney Kevin Reddington made a motion to have that juror removed. Prosecutor Jennifer Sprague said she felt the judge was correct to ask each juror if they could follow the law.
5: And then giving a general instruction on reasonable doubt.
3: Prison awaits Clancy if the jury decides on murder or manslaughter. If she is found not criminally responsible, she will be housed in a state mental health facility. A hung jury means the case could be retried. Grinnell Scott, Fox News.
1: The Trump administration says excavation work is going to start in the next 2 weeks on the site where it plans to build a gilded arch. The arch, expected to be 250 feet tall and stand between the Lincoln Memorial and Arlington National Cemetery, and a lawsuit has been filed challenging it. 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
10: All right, look out, Tiago. Kimmer, Pete, and Flounder. Good to have you aboard here on your hot Thursday. I don't think I've ever heard this song. A little ELO action? Anyway, 2010, on this day, bizarre accident took the life of Mike Edwards, a founding member of ELO. He was driving along, 62 years old at the time in 2010, and a giant bale of hay tumbled down a hill and crashed into his van. Was in a steep field in Devon, southern England. The hay bale weighed 1,300 pounds. It started rolling down the hill, smashed through a hedge, and careened onto the road. Hit his car and killed him. Mike Edwards played cello with the ELO, the seven-piece band led by Jeff Lynne. From their very first gig in 1972, he left in 1975 and quit the band in 75 to become a Buddhist. And then Mike Edwards changed his name to Deva Pramada and made his living teaching the cello. And was killed on this day in 2010 with a hay bale. Hit him. Good grief.
11: Hey.
10: Hey, bale. Oh, sorry. Should have bailed. Whatever. Seriously. Oh. I know it was bad. I can't help it. All right, hold on. We got a little still musical thing here. How about birthday? Steve Jones is 71. Steve Jones is the guitar picker for the Sex Pistols. All right, sir. And let's see, a little entertainment thing in our history note here today. On this day in 1992. The TV show Australia's Naughtiest Home Videos debuts. Australia's Naughty... And by the way, Australians are pretty kinky to begin with. Anyway, Australia's Naughtiest Home Videos debuts. It featured home videos that included genitalia, people going all the way, let's say, and animals also going all the way. The show was the show was canceled by the head of the network after 34 minutes. He said, "What have you done?" 34 minutes, and the head of the network canceled it. He later fired all the people who created it and banned the host of the program for life from even showing up at the station headquarters in 1992. The naughtiest, Australia's naughtiest home. And again, we used to work. Well, maybe I'm trying to think whether you did too. Did you ever work, Pete Davis, back in the day at the radio station here in the 90s, was there a woman from Australia in the sales department that worked with us back then? I may be thinking
11: of... I don't remember.
10: Okay.
11: Her.
10: I may have been thinking about my radio days here in Atlanta, even years before that. I think it was when I first came here in 72, and then I came back in the 80s, and then came back in the 90s. So I think it was in the 80s there was a saleswoman here from Australia, a really beautiful, funny, happy girl in Australia. And she would describe we did a lot of talking about the men in Australia. If you're a woman and you date in Australia, you're probably going to have sex on the first date, whether you planned on it or not, she would say. They're fairly aggressive, apparently, down under. And she would kind of joke about the Australians being, you know, real masculine and, you know, kind of bossy or, you know, over whatever. I don't know, anyway. The show sounds like somebody thought it was a great idea at the time. All right, Kimber Fee and Flounder, how's it going? Here's the number, 404-741-1230, 741-1230. Now, we mentioned the Clancy trial, the woman, they're back to deliberating again. And I heard again today on the news that the jury came back today with a question and a problem, and apparently it was that one of the jurors is refusing to listen to the issue of reasonable doubt. And that's what I assume. Now I'm looking at a headline here on Fox. Defense attorney says it's 11-1 issue. It's 11-1. One person holding out about reasonable doubt, which I assume means that this person is so shook up by what happened that he or she doesn't care whether there couldn't possibly be reasonable doubt. It was so horrible. Or, I don't know. I mean, again, I don't know what that means. That's the way I would assume is what it meant, that the person is not going to vote anything other than guilty, probably first-degree guilty. But again, maybe the issue is whether they're deciding about first degree or second degree murder, and they're not even considering reasonable doubt about whether she should deserve to go to a hospital for a while. So again, I'm guessing, I'm totally speculating, I don't know. But again, it's an 11-1 issue, according to the defense attorney. One person is refusing to talk about reasonable doubt. And now in Massachusetts law, I heard this again today. The judge, they sent two notes saying they're deadlocked. The judge has now sent them back. Today, they did not send a note saying they're deadlocked. They said they wanted to talk to the judge about an issue. And so they did, and he sent them back again. And the court resumes. Oh, and now they're back again right now live. I'll tell you, Flounder, let's go live. They're live at the Clancy trial right now. They went back again. This could be it. This could be the end. If they're deadlocked again, he has to declare a mistrial or a hung jury. Third time you have to declare a mistrial, according to Massachusetts law, as I understand. Just called him back in the... There you go.
12: Your Honor, present before the court, we have 12 deliberating jurors and 6 alternates in the matter of Commonwealth versus Lindsay Clancy. All of the parties are present.
13: All right. Well, good afternoon, everybody. What I'm going to do is excuse you until tomorrow morning at 9 o'clock. All right? And then I'll speak to you at that point. Tomorrow morning. So remember the instructions that I've given you over and over again. Stay away from any coverage about this. Don't talk about this case. And I will see everybody tomorrow morning. Okay?
10: All right. All right, there we go. Well, I heard it the morning, but Massachusetts law, if they say we're deadlocked again, he has to declare a mistrial.
11: He's going to think about it. Here's a question.
10: Yeah.
11: Does the judge have to follow those rules, too? He can't go talk to somebody or watch the TV coverage or social media?
10: No, he can do what he wants. He's the judge. He can do whatever he wants.
11: Well, then he can be swayed, too, by thinking, oh, God, they're going to burn my house down if I do this, you know?
10: I think that's probably highly unlikely. But, yeah, I mean, who knows? And by the way, because there are protests and supporters and letters all over the world, people could be worried about what the reaction's going to be if they do that.
11: Well, look what they did. They literally, during the Biden administration and the first Trump administration, they allowed people go and threaten Supreme Court justices in their homes.
10: We're coming for you, Kavanaugh. The Democrats, we're coming for you, Kavanaugh.
11: Went there.
10: That's right. Yeah, suspected child molester Chuck Schumer, we're coming for you, Kavanaugh. And somebody did. The guy showed up, and then luckily got caught.
11: They had protesters outside of their home. Yeah. They scared the women and children. Yeah,
10: that's right. That's right.
11: That's so he's thinking, what am I going to get for protection in Plymouth, Massachusetts?
10: Well, again,
11: and if they do another trial, they got to sequester the jury. This is part of the problem, I'm sure.
10: Well, of course, we don't know. And again, if it's 11-1 and there's one person holding out, I assume therefore it means holding out for there's no way he's going to let her get away with it. By reasonable insanity. I assume that's what that means. If he doesn't want to talk about reasonable doubt, then there's no such thing as reasonable doubt. That it was so horrible that there's no possible doubt that's unreasonable. I guess. Again, I may be getting that backwards. It's hard to tell. But there, and again, you know, the reaction, there was a story the other day, and I saw it in the New York Post, because it's a New York City story, and a lot of times, I mean, that's one of my go-to sources of information. I get several sources, but that was one of my first ones. And it was a New York story, and it was a horrible story about a young woman, 32-year-old woman, who just had a baby. She's got a little teeny baby, been married for like 2 years. She is a Bank of America executive. Okay, that's the key. Her name is Erin Piacenti, vice president of Bank of America, 32 years old, with a new baby, newly married. And she was stabbed on the sidewalks of New York City by a freak woman who had two knives and was stabbing people until the police killed her and shot her, And the woman she stabbed was this 32-year-old brand new mother with a baby. And so now, all of a sudden, an Oscar. Now, remember the Luigi Mangione trial. Here's a guy who assassinated the CEO of the healthcare industry, shot him in the back, and he had hundreds of millions of women who wanted him to have sex with him, and they show up wanting to make love with him and be his woman, wife, side piece, and all this other kind of stuff. Luigi Mangione, because he's so freaking cute and adorable. Well, now, an Oscar nominated female movie director named Lexi Alexander, 52-year-old Palestinian filmmaker, has shared a cruel meme about the murder of this new mother and a vice president of Bank of America after she was stabbed at random by a mentally ill freakoid. And this woman, this Oscar-nominated female director named Lexi Alexander, posted an image depicting Batman staring up at a bat signal depicting the face of Luigi Mangione, the assassin, who has since become a vigilante-style hero to legions of twisted female fans. And Alexander's doubling down. In other words, like, we're calling on you, Batman Luigi Mangione, to do the same thing for this killing this woman at Bank of America? And now she claimed that she's doubled down on her ridicule. This is a woman, again, this is a movie director, Oscar, nominated for Oscars. She claimed that now the backlash about her was being fueled by a Hasbara bot farm, a reference to Israel's public diplomacy arm, as a result of her calls to boycott Bank of America, because Bank of America has ties to Israel. So because Bank of America has ties to Israel, this female Oscar Hollywood woman, again another woman in America, has decided to make fun of the death of a woman who just had a baby and worked for Bank of America.
11: Yeah, one day back from maternity leave, her first day back in the big city, and this crazy woman who should have been put away years ago kills her.
10: Yeah. And now this director says she shared the news articles criticizing her mockery of the woman's death, complaining it's her first taste of relevancy in a long time for filmmaking. She said, boy, I can't get this kind of press when I promote a movie, but post a Luigi theme and boy, they're all over me. No wonder everybody constantly sounds crazy on here. Well, what
11: That's
10: a
11: her.
10: Sick thing to, I mean, just sick and evil.
11: They're doing
10: and,
11: it for likes.
10: God.
11: To get famous again.
10: I mean, what happened to our women? I mean, who would have even thought about mocking the death of a woman like that? I mean, as a woman in America, seriously.
11: And here's what's worse. Not only do they mock the kids being killed, they mock when mothers get killed now. That's how anti-human they are.
14: It's astounding. What happened to our women? Back in the day, Gloria Steinem died. And in the 70s, the women's rights and stuff and equal rights. This never would have been the same thing.
11: But she ain't American. She's Palestinian.
14: I know.
11: But
14: she works in Hollywood. She works in America making movies for American citizens. I mean, she's part of the American culture, her lifestyle. And this is fine. This is if she brags about it. Oh, my God. All right, anyway, quarter after four already. Holy cow. Here we go. Look out.
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16: So finally, somebody is doing some checking up on the Communist Party in America, the Democrat Socialist Party, and all of the promises that they make to get the dumb masses voting for them. 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Are you ready? 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Job guarantees, $4.4 trillion to $60.4 trillion. Housing for everybody, $3.4 trillion to $16.6 trillion. And other big-ticket goodies, it all totals up to anywhere from $71 trillion to $211 trillion. No comparable country on earth spends anywhere near that percentage of their GDP on these freebies. The Cato Institute found that confiscating every penny held by the richest Americans, plus every penny of corporate profit, and raising the income tax rates to the max would still leave the DSA tens of trillions of dollars short. Oh, these communists/socialists, don't worry about where the money's going to come from. Just vote for us because we're promising you so many nice things. Wonderful. Neil Bortz, Extra 106.3.
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0: on walking. 2005, Fats Domino was rescued in New Orleans after Hurricane Katrina hit the city. Fats Domino was 77 in 2005. He was missing since the storm hit New Orleans. The flooding hit the city, and they were feared that maybe thousands would be dead and gone. And they rescued Fats Domino in 2005. Turned out to be okay. Kimber Pete and Flounder, and our birthday list includes Garrett Hedlund. I don't know him by name, but if I tell you about him, you might know him. Garrett Hedlund is 42. He played Tim McGraw's son in Friday Night Lights. Garrett Hedlund, 42. Friday Night Lights, also Jeff Bridges' son in Tron Legacy. And the country singer Bo Hutton in Country Strong. And now Garrett Hedlund, who's 42, is on Stallone's Paramount series Tulsa King. You know, I saw a promo for that. You know anything about that show?
1: Sly Stone? I've not watched it.
0: Have you heard about it? Flounder, have you seen anything about that show, Sylvester Stallone's new show?
2: No, where he's the mobster?
0: Yeah, I guess he's the mobster. Tulsa King? Is that what it is?
1: It's like Lillehammer, where they took Little Steven from The Sopranos. He played, what's his face?
0: Big Paulie?
1: Started with an S. Not Paulie, started with an S. Silvio.
0: Silvio.
1: Yeah, and
0: the
1: he's
0: guitar
1: a player. Springsteen's guitar player, yeah. They put him in Norway as witness protection from the mafia, so it's just like that.
0: Oh my God.
1: It's Oklahoma City now.
0: Is there any good? Have you heard about it or anything?
1: Oh, Lillehammer was very good, but I don't know about Tulsa King.
0: Yeah, I'll be darned.
1: I know they filmed some of it here.
0: Really? I think I saw a promo on TV, like an ad or a tease for it, but I haven't heard anything about it, know anything about it. I'm surprised it hasn't been. Well, you'd think it'd be serious, maybe not. I don't know. Anyway, on this day, oh, by the way, the freaking stock market went up like 600 and something points today, which would be a tremendous thing. And for the record, on this day in 1993, there was a month-long contest in a Swedish newspaper, and it pitted a chimpanzee against five professional stock analysts. And they wanted to see, after 1 month, who could earn the most on initial investment of $1,250. $1,250, 1 month. The chimp earned $190. The five expert stock analysts earned $130. The chimp picked his stocks by throwing darts.
1: It was a famous darts.
0: Throwing darts, and he beat the stock analyst. And again, you know, if I were in charge of everything, I would make sure that among all the things that children would learn, school or at home or otherwise, would be about money.
1: But they don't want you to know about. They don't want the common rabble
0: they don't
1: to
0: want
1: know
0: us,
1: how to.
0: They don't want us
1: move
0: to know
1: money around.
0: That's right.
1: No.
0: That's how they all got away with it. Remember the too big to fail business when I lost all my investment money and my bank money and my investment money and my real estate money and the scandals of the banking frauds with the subprime mortgages and all that crap. I didn't know. What do I know about that kind of stuff? And honestly, if I were in charge of everything, everybody who learns anything about anything would know about money. You'd know what the hell is going on, because that's your life. That's it. That's all. Yeah, but when you're done, if you don't have any money, you're screwed.
1: Especially in a capitalist system.
0: Yeah.
1: All public schools should teach people how to, not balance a checkbook anymore. No one does that. But how to get a mortgage, how to get a car loan, how to put money in a bank, a savings, a Roth IRA. Just teach them in high school, okay, this is what you need to do with your money when you become an adult.
0: Yeah. Well, and you need to know about investment banking. You need to know what stocks do. You need to know the value of
1: the
0: a company. How do they determine the value of a company? How do you know what they're going to do? I mean, you need to know the inside stuff like all those officials do and get paid for it.
1: How stock market works.
0: Yeah.
1: They never teach you how the stock market works.
0: What does it mean? In fact, the first time, I'll bet when people saw Trading Places. Now, I was familiar with commodities market, because the girl who died on me, her ex-husband and her father were both commodities traders. And so when I went to a ski chalet with this woman, with Joan, stayed at a friend's ski chalet at the bottom of the hill in Aspen. And it was because he made it on an over weekend bet on the price of eggs or something. He won like $12 million for that week or whatever. And so he bought a ski chalet. And then of course he lost it a year and a half later, was gone. I've seen that kind of stuff. But when you watch the movie Trading Places and they walk into the pit, holy smokes, that stuff is real. Or at least it used to be. I don't know what they're, I don't know what's going on now. But again, stock market's up 600 points today, and the monkey beat the men. As phone calls take priority. Hey, what do you got there, Flounder?
2: Swatoon,
0: welcome, sir. How's it going?
3: Hey, Kimmer, how are we going to teach the kids economy when the numbers and math is racist?
0: Yeah, math is racist.
3: I mean, that's why they're pushing it. It's racist because that way the kids can be under the thumb of the government.
0: That's right.
3: And depend on that.
0: If they don't know any better, they can't make up their own decisions. They can't make their own money. They're going to have to rely on the government. You're right. Swatoon, you're absolutely right. I hate to think it's a conspiracy, but there's got to be a reason why. And again, teachers tend to be mothers and fathers, and you would think that they would want their own children to be able to defend for themselves in later life. You know, I mean, just the whole thing is amazing that our education system is lacking of so many basic things to be able to live these days.
3: So. Yeah, Kimmer, morals on earth are going down because less and less people believe to God.
0: Yeah.
3: But the problem is nobody is going to jail.
0: Once
3: you put the people to jail, I don't care if you believe in God or don't believe in God, you will control yourself, your impulses, stuff like that.
0: Yeah, you're absolutely right. In fact, we talk about the economy. All those people are responsible for the fall of what happened with the economy. Nobody went to jail. Yeah, you know, they had, Stolly Boy, whatever, Bush's friend who went to jail for insider trading stuff. But I mean, that's not what we're talking about. We're talking about people who manipulate the stock market and the real estate market and stuff, who got away with it all because they know what they're doing on the inside, and we all got screwed and they all got away with it. Anyway.
3: I mean, look at all this Somalian stuff. I mean, when I came to America in 1996, I was told you have 1 year to get your ass together. Or you gotta have to find yourself a ticket back home.
0: Wow!
3: And you did it. After 1 year, I became a productive, person, and I love this country. Like I said before. And I don't know if I will ever go into foxy hole with you, but anyway, I will defend this country from any enemies. And I promise that when I became a citizen, I'm going to protect this country from any enemies, domestic and foreign. And today, the biggest enemies are domestic enemies.
0: Yeah. You're a role model for doing it the right way and believing in America, coming here to be an American, do the right thing and support your country and be successful and work hard. I mean, it's the American dream. You know, it's American dream of the old melting pot where you wanted to come from a different culture and be here with us as one of us, as one of the Americans. What a glorious thing that is. That's why people wanted to come here.
3: But the Kimmer, loving left, they would love to deport me right now.
0: Yeah, they would. They don't want you. You don't represent what they want you to represent.
3: Anyway, you guys have a wonderful
0: Thanks,
3: day, and I'll talk to you some other time.
0: Thanks, Swatoon. Always a pleasure, my friend. What a great example of the way it should be. It used to be.
1: Getting back to the money thing in the schools, I think Bortz has talked about this in the past, too, that when they first started putting the public school system together, that supposedly the Henry Fords and people like that were saying, we want them educated to the point where they go to work and they pay their taxes,
0: right,
1: but not much more than that.
0: Yeah, yeah. And again, they were raising the people to help them run their businesses and do the work, the worker bees.
1: Not question too much,
0: Worker
1: bees. They wanted drones.
0: Yeah. Yeah. Someone's got to do it. And again, now with AI, I don't even know what we're doing now in schools with AI. Oh, in fact, New York State, I saw this the other day. New York State just passed that Governor Hochul, the wax figure, she's a witch, I'm telling you. She now has signed a law so that they have forbidden AI in elementary and junior high schools. I think it's very restricted for use in high schools, and they don't want kids to know about AI. I would think you would want kids to know about AI by the time they're five.
1: Kimmer, the leftists and the teachers unions and the Democratic Party of that state and that city have a complete monopoly on children's minds.
0: That's right.
1: And the last thing they need is something come along that's smarter than them, which is basically any rock on the road, and teaching those kids something that they don't want taught.
0: I don't get it. You should. You know, they need to know about it. If you don't know about it, you can't handle it. You can't deal with it.
1: They'll be behind then.
0: Yeah, exactly.
1: New Yorkers will fall behind. Good.
0: It used to be the opposite. In New York State, when when I was a kid, lived in upstate New York, they had what's called the Regents Board, and they were strict about educational standards. And by God, and back then also, parents looked at your homework. I mean, the parents demanded that you did good work in all of it.
1: Look at California in our generation, in our lifetime, they went from number one. God knows where California is now in education.
0: And no more grades. They don't even use grades anymore because they offend people who get a D. Astounding. Hold everything. Camera, Pete, and Flounder. And we got, you want to do a game? We got a game coming up. I think
1: Pete finally, let's do a game.
0: Right after this? Let's do it. All right, look out. Here we go. 106.3. What are you doing? Look out.

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1: Peterson, not good at all.
2: Not good at all. That's right. I got
1: 12 times you woke up the Flounder household with pertinent information that you just had to have copy of.
2: I had to have copies of all of it.
1: Yeah. You've done 4 of the 12.
2: That's not good.
1: 4.
2: Got distracted. Totally. I'll do better. I'll do better. Kimber, Pete, and Flounder, 404-741-1230.
1: Flounder can get revenge in the game here.
2: Okay, well, it's coming up in a second. I got to do my thing here.
1: Do your stuff.
2: All right, there you go. Let's see. You mentioned Silvio from The Sopranos, who worked with Bruce Cheatstein in his band, which, by the way, is still amazing to me that, this guy, Silvio, the actor, wear the little headband and stuff when he's on playing guitar with Bruce Springsteen, Cheatstein, and he's an actor in The Sopranos. I mean, I wonder how the hell he got that job and who he had to convince or knew, or he must have been, he was good. He was good at what he did. He played his part right.
1: Yes.
2: But I wonder how.
1: Lillehammer, he's good.
2: Yeah. And I wonder, if he had done this as a kid. I really don't know. If he was a kid actor in school or always wanted to be in the theater or something. He was an entertainer.
3: All
2: he
3: ever do in The Sopranos was the.
2: Be very careful, Maya. It's just.
3: And then we got Chrissy.
2: Chrissy. With a big mug. Anyway, so you mentioned Silvio, and our birthday list includes Steve Sciarica. You know which one that was? Steve Sciarica, 69 today.
1: Yeah, he played the dumb one.
2: Well, a lot of them were dumb ones. He played Bobby Bacala. A great big fat Bobby Bacala, 69 years old. He was Bobby Bacala. Steve Sciarica was also in Blue Bloods. What?
1: Sure. Yeah. Wasn't he murdered in the toy store with all the model trains?
2: Yeah, with the model trains, yeah.
1: That upset me because Bobby was a good guy. That's a shame.
2: Yeah, wasn't Janice went after him after, what's his name?
1: I don't know.
2: It was the other one. See, it was the other one. I can't remember anyway. I mentioned earlier in the 1990s there was a chimpanzee who beat 5 stock analysts in picking stock prices and beat them pretty handily. And that was in the 1993. On this day in 1929, speaking of the stock market, the Dow Jones Industrial Average peaks at 381.17. 381. The Dow Jones closed at 381 before beginning a decline that will lead to the famous stock market crash of 1929. It started on this day, and it will not go back to 381 until 1954. From 1929 to 1954, the stock market was under what it was in 1929. And today it's like 53,000 or so. It went up 600 points. Went up 600 today, stock market. Yeah.
1: And don't forget that Obama was elected partly to come in and fix Wall Street and hold him to task for destroying the economy.
2: Yeah.
1: And he hired more Goldman Sachs people in his administration than had ever been in any administration before him.
2: Yeah. And when Biden took over, our inflation rate, I think, was something like 1.3% or under 2%. And then he ruined everything and the COVID thing and handing out the free money. And all of a sudden, Trump's trying to fix it and he's being responsible for it. So I don't know. It doesn't make any sense to me. I hold everything. 404-741-1230 is our number. 741-1230. And now, hey, Johnny Olson, who's the next contestant on Holy Crap, Pete Davis Has a Game?
1: It's you too, Bozo.
2: It's us.
1: We started off the show by trying to guess the Temptations song, Papa Was a Rolling Stone.
2: Papa Was a Rolling Stone, that's right.
1: I'm going to give you guys, starting with Flounder, a lyric, a famous lyric.

0: Aha. Uh-huh.
1: And you tell me who sang it, what song.
0: All right, hold on.
1: You ready, okay. Flounder?
2: All right, let's go.
0: Let's go.
1: How many ears must one man have before he can hear people cry? Flounder.
2: Is it Prince?
1: It's not Prince, no. Kimmer.
0: How many rows must a man walk down?
2: Animal House.
0: No, no, no.
1: You've got Kimmeritis.
2: I gave my love a flower.
0: No, that wasn't me. Well, actually, Peter, Paul, and Mary sang it, but the first one who did it was
1: say it. Two.
0: But
1: say it.
0: How many rows was a man walk down?
1: Okay, you said Peter, Paul, and
0: Peter,
1: Mary.
0: Paul,
1: that's
0: and
1: not
0: Mary.
1: The answer.
0: Fact, well,
1: Flounder. Oh, my God, you guys. You play it every day.
0: Bob Dylan.
1: Bob Dylan.
0: Yeah, Bob Dylan.
1: Bob,
0: right,
1: Dylan.
0: Bob Dylan.
1: Blowing in the wind.
0: Blowing in the wind, yeah.
1: Good Lord, you two.
0: But I remember right, Peter, Flounder. Paul, and Mary song. That's a version. Amazing.
1: All right, Flounder. Before you accuse me, take a look at yourself.
0: Whoa, man. Can you sing it? Sing the
2: version. Yeah, can you?
0: Before you, like, how's it go?
1: I'll give you a hint.
0: Yeah.
1: Many guys have done it. Bo Diddley did it. Clearwater Creedence Revival, as some people call them. And Eric Clapton have done this song.
2: What was it again?
0: The lyrics.
1: Before you accuse me, take a look at yourself.
2: I shot the sheriff?
1: No, not Shot Sheriff. Kimmer?
0: Wow, I don't have any idea. Blank.
1: Don't have any idea?
0: Totally blank.
1: It's Before You Accuse Me.
0: That's what's the
2: name
0: of the song?
2: That's the name of the song.
1: Of the song.
0: Well, that explains everything.
1: All right, whose turn is it?
0: It's my turn, I think, first.
1: Yeah. All right. For what is a man? What has he got? If not himself, then he has naught.
0: Oh.
1: To say the things he truly feels and not the words of one who kneels.
0: Oh, I know this song, too.
1: Flounder, do you know it?
2: Not the one who kneels?
0: Oh, no. If you know, if it isn't a man, he knows what he wants. I remember that lyric. Oh, but man, it's right there in my head, and I can't see it.
2: Percy Sledge?
1: No, not Percy. For what is a man? What has he got? If not himself,
0: I know, he has not.
2: Sinatra.
0: Yeah,
1: Sinatra,
0: Frank Sinatra.
1: You are correct,
0: Sinatra.
1: Sir. Frank,
0: right.
1: My way.
2: My way.
1: All right, we're tied up.
0: Absolutely.
1: My way.
0: Well, that's good one. That's a good one.
1: All right. Kimmer.
0: Flounder's turn now. He goes first. He won.
1: No, he won, but so no, you go.
0: Oh, okay, all right. But I went first last time, but I lost, so here we go. All right, go ahead. I'll go.
1: It's your turn.
0: My turn. All right. What do you got?
1: All lies in jest. Still, a man hears what he wants to hear
0: when he
1: and disregards
0: the rest. And that is the famous song, which I could probably sing the whole thing to.
1: That's a great booming drum at the end.
0: God, I know.
1: It's like 7 minutes long.
3: Oh, man, but disregards
1: Flounder, you have any idea?
2: Can you sing it?
0: But a man feels
1: in jest. Still, a man hears what he wants to hear and disregards the rest.
0: Paul Simon, Paul Simon. Peter Paul, Paul and Garfunkel. Paul Garfunkel.
1: Simon and Garfunkel.
0: Yeah, that's it.
1: The
0: got that
1: boxer.
0: One. Well, there
1: you're
0: yeah,
1: absolutely
0: there you go.
1: Okay.
0: And that was, by the way, before you go, that was, I believe, the first really long pop song that made it into the rock and roll because it was like 6 minutes and they said nobody's going to listen to a 6 minute song in rock and roll in 1974, whatever it was. Or 71 or 69 or whatever. Yeah.
1: Flounder, your turn. And in the end, the love you take is equal to the love you make.
2: The end,
1: like
2: the Beatles.
1: Walken. The end, the Beatles. You are absolutely correct.
0: Wow,
1: very good,
0: look
1: sir.
0: At you, Flounder. God.
1: Yeah. Christopher Walken. All
0: right. More combo.
1: Kimmer.
0: Yeah.
1: I was so much older then. I'm younger than that now.
0: That is,
1: Flounder?
0: Oh, God.
2: The Temptations?
0: No.
1: Nope, not the Temptations. I'll give y'all a hint. The Birds did it, did a cover of it.
0: I know this song. It's from my era, too. I feel younger than, I'm sure.
1: Y'all give up?
2: Yeah, I don't know this one.
0: I can't remember the name.
1: Bob Dylan.
0: Oh, God, here we go. Oh, Dylan did that first? I didn't remember that.
1: The Back Pages. My Back Pages. Yeah,
0: I'll be damned.
1: All right. Whose turn is it here?
0: Flounder, I think. I guess you're Flounder.
1: All right, Flounder. We're just two lost souls swimming in a fishbowl.
2: Pink Floyd.
1: Yeah, Pink Floyd, Wish You Were Here. Very
0: wow.
1: good, sir.
0: I would
1: and
0: never.
1: And Flounder has jumped into the lead.
0: Well,
1: here.
0: You would think
1: All
0: so.
1: All right, Kimmer.
0: Mr. Musical
1: Kimmer.
0: Director. Yes, sir. Of course, I was the first chair trombone of the All-State Band, so.
2: Bingo card.
1: I'm gonna let Flounder go if you keep doing that. Alright. Freedom? Well, that's just some people talking. Your prison is walking through this world all alone.
0: Oh man, I have no idea. None. I'm blank, total.
2: Is it Johnny Cash?
1: Flounder? Not Johnny Cash. Freedom? Well, that's just some people talking. Your prison is walking through this world all alone. That's a bad rendition.
0: No,
1: sorry about that.
2: I don't know this one.
1: Desperado.
2: The Eagles.
0: Yeah, I wouldn't have known that.
1: All right. Whose turn is it?
2: Kimmer's.
0: Oh, no. Okay.
1: Kimmer.
0: Yeah.
1: If you believe in forever, then life is just a one-night stand. If there's a rock and roll heaven, well, you know they got a hell of a band.
0: Oh, God, I know that one. Oh, crap.
2: Rock and roll heaven. And it's like, it's not
1: You're
2: the,
1: gonna kick yourself.
2: I know it. It's not the, Fleetwood Mac.
1: No, not Fleetwood Mac. Flounder?
2: Can you sing it?
1: No.
0: Rock
1: I
0: and
1: can't.
0: Roll heaven. It's the guys who did the song about the cards.
1: What's the name of the song?
0: I can't remember the name of the song, but I
2: Kenny
0: know.
2: Kenny Rogers, right, I know to hold him?
0: No, it's,
1: I'll tell you.
0: Oh God.
1: The song is called Rock and Roll Heaven.
0: Yeah.
1: And it's the Righteous Brothers.
0: Righteous, yeah, there you go. Okay. Yeah,
1: All right, last one. Okay. I'm throwing this out for right. both of you.
0: Okay.
1: Whoever answers
0: right.
1: first.
0: I already got.
1: And, right now, it's a 3-2 lead for Flounder,
0: well,
1: Kimmer.
0: I'm not surprised.
1: All right. It ain't me. It ain't me. I ain't no senator's son. It ain't me.
2: Creedence
1: it
2: Clearwater
1: ain't me.
2: Revival.
1: Very good, sir. Fortunate
0: crap.
1: Son. And he wins 4-2.
0: Oh, I'm not surprised at all. Congratulations.
1: I added old ones
0: mercy.
1: In there.
0: Yeah, no, you did. Again, I remember the lyrics, but it just, you know, it ain't coming out.
1: You know what? That's everybody. We all know the lyrics, but then you hear them and you're going, oh God, what was that song? And you go blank.
0: Well, yeah, you get worse when you get up here where I am. I can promise you. If it's 4:45 already, holy cow, Kimmer, Pete, and Flounder, 106.3, and we got stuff. What do you hear about the Admiral business and the Canadians, too? All right, look out, here we go.
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0: Well, sir, give the update on the Clancy trial in a second. Kim Repeat and Flounder and UB40. This was a little happy little song when it came out in the 80s. On this day in 1983, UB40 had their first British number one single with Red, Red Wine. It was taken from their album Labor of Love. The song was a cover of the 1968 song by Neil Diamond. That's right, I remember that. The re-released single was a U.S. number one also in 1988, 5 years later, when it was number one in Britain, UB40.
1: Yeah. Saw them at the Fox. They were good.
0: Did you?
1: Good live band.
0: I saw Neil Diamond, and I took my mother to go see Neil Diamond in concert in the 70s in New Orleans when she came to visit one time. There you go, a little double concert action here for you with the Kimmer, Pete, and Founder. And our birthday list includes another singer in the birthday today, Al Jardine of the Beach Boys. Al Jardine is 84 years old today. And on this day in history, I'm kicking myself because I saw this last night when I looked up stuff. And I remembered that I was going to take a picture and put it on Facebook and YouTube like I do when I'm teasing the show and doing things on the show. Somewhere in my, I know where it is, on my leather vest that's a list when I joined the Blue Knights, on my leather vest, I ride on my Harley, and on it also I have a sheriff's badge from Tombstone, Arizona. And I thought of it when I forgot to take a pictures of it, because on this day in 1877, Ed Scheifelin files a mining claim for silver that he found in the deserts of Arizona. When he first started looking for ore, for some kind of wealthy making rock, he was told by a friend, "The only rock you'll find out there will be your own tombstone." And that's when Ed Scheifelin discovered a vein of silver 50 feet wide and long and 12 inches on the side. Other miners and settlers moved into the area, and in 1879, the town of Tombstone, Arizona was founded, taking its name from Ed Scheifelin's mining claim. And that's how Tombstone, Arizona got its name. Tombstone, the town too tough to die, is what I remember it from when I went to visit, and that's been the longtime name of it. Tombstone also got the nickname Hell Dorado a variation of El Dorado because it was so violent. And it happened after a disgruntled miner wrote a letter in July of 1881 to the Tombstone Nugget newspaper complaining about trying to find his fortune and ended up washing dishes. So, but Tombstone, Arizona got its name in 1877 from the guy who panned for silver and made it. I got it. Now, just for the record, we got a Founders Funny coming up here in a few minutes. Just for the record, the trial in the Clancy case, the juror's gone home again for the day until tomorrow morning. And what happened earlier was there was the jury came back and they had a question for the judge. They did not say they were hung or couldn't make an agreement, which if they did, after a second time, the judge is duty bound, I believe, to send them into a hung jury or a mistrial. But they didn't do that. They just said, we want to know something. And apparently, they are coming back tomorrow. That's not the one I wanted to do. They sent a letter. Apparently, one of the jurors is refusing to cooperate, talking about reasonable doubt instructions. And the defense attorney said there's one juror refusing to listen. And he earlier said he should be removed from the jury if he can't come back and follow the judge's instructions. He said, if we come back in a half an hour with a mistrial because that juror spurned the instructions of the court, it'd be a shame. And the judge said, well, we don't know if there's any way to determine what the deliberations are according to the prosecutors. We don't know who's correct or incorrect, so we can't attempt to be part of the deliberations. And the judge again said basically he wants to stay out of it. Now, here's one more angle. See if I can find it here. There's a retired Massachusetts judge who says the issue of a juror who refuses to be part of discussions on reasonable doubt. This retired judge says that recent jury note may be positive for the defense. He says, my current thinking is it's good for the defense. I can't think of how that would be good for the prosecution. The dispute suggested the jury may be lopsided with a majority pushing against one holdout, 11-1. He said, when it appears that most of the jury's voting one way, it could be that there's just one holdout. The larger group is claiming, emphasis on claiming, that the holdout or holdouts are not considering reasonable doubt correctly, and he thinks it'll help the defense. Again, who knows? I mean, here we go. And again, if they come back with another note saying we are deadlocked, then the judge has to declare, by law in Massachusetts, as I recall, has to declare a mistrial or a hung jury. So we'll see. Anyway, that's going on. Wow. Now, we've been talking about women and their behavior and stuff a long time. Pete Davis, are you going to talk about the Browns executive woman and the GM office and thing?
1: No.
0: I assume you probably would. But again, here's another girl thing, and I don't know how you feel about this. And I got a minute to explain it. There's a woman named an assistant general manager named Catherine Hickman, and she was addressing the press, and she wore at the news conference. She's vice president of football operations, a woman. She wore a hole-filled sweatshirt, all holes in it, and it said, Los Angeles made me do it, to the press conference. And people are saying, wait a minute, there's not a franchise in sports with such little self-awareness of let their assistant GM wear a news conference with a sweatshirt on like that. It's not a big deal. If you follow him closely, he tells you the whole story of who the Cleveland Browns are. And by the way, for the record, ironically, the front office made a monumental decision to send Garrett, their star pass rusher, to the Los Angeles Rams in return for picks. And she wore a t-shirt that said, Los Angeles made me do it, as part of a news conference. They're all going nuts. What's the matter with this woman? And now they've got, they sent Garrett away, and now they've got Deshaun Watson in a polarizing decision as their starting quarterback over Shedeur Sanders or anybody else. Holy smokes. Anyway, Flounder, how about one more Flounders? We got a Flounders Funny here right before the old 5 o'clock news coming up. We'll keep you posted on this business.
12: So here's the thing, you know, pick a guy that's easygoing and one that you like, because you can't change them. I don't know if anybody's ever told you that, but they're going to stay the way you meet them for their whole life. And in fact, they might even get worse. And people get upset with me. They go, don't say that, Monique. And I'm going to say it 3 times for each one of my failed marriages, okay? You can't change a man. You can't change a man. You can't change a man. Why? Because they're in their simplest form. It's like bending a rock, okay? Element 119 on the elemental table, man. All right? I'm going to tell you some things. And the men are not upset. Look, he's applauding. This guy's under the premise that men are simple and delusional, and women are crazy and complicated. Your life gets instantly good, okay? It's biblical. The truth will set you free. Watch this. Watch this. Exhibit A, okay? Sir, are you offended by me saying you're simple?
13: No.
12: No, he's delighted. Did you see the look on his face? Because he wants her to understand and quit nagging him. He's like, finally, someone on my side, okay? No, it's true. Quit laughing. I don't have a lot of time. I want to help her because I've made mistakes. And I'm taking ownership of them. I'm going to tell you, you know, how we ruin things as women because we overthink. We think too much and we overthink things. You know, that's why we get crazy. And I'm going to explain it to you. I'm not a scientist, but I think the ratio of thought to speech with a woman is 15 to 1. Okay? We wake up in the morning, we flip on the turbines, and it's go time.
0: And that is
2: Mr. Monique Marvellez.
0: There you go. All right, boys and girls, it's almost 5 o'clock. Give her feet and flounder. We got Holy Crap and Sports coming up. The latest on the news, the Clancy trial, and the Admiral saying you Canadians are freaking nuts. Let's go to Mars instead. It's all coming up on 106.3. Look out. Here we go.

0: joke. Who? Look out. It's only me. It's only the Kimmer with Pete Davis and Flounder and you on 106.3. Here's a number, 404-741-1230, 741-1230. Latest on all the newsy stuff. A lot of stuff's going on. Holy crap, it's sports is coming up. Flounder's Funny's coming up. Got some weird things coming up. And including the latest on the Clancy trial. Jurors home once again. You may have just heard a second ago. A couple of Babylon Bee interesting little sidebar comedy memes here for you. For example, Sauron from Lord of the Rings insists he only tried to enslave all of Middle Earth because he was suffering from postpartum depression. Yikes. How about this
1: that
0: one?
1: Sauron.
0: Well, I don't know how to pronounce the guy's name. Who am I? F.F. Tolkien or whatever that guy is here?
1: J.R.R. Tolkien.
0: Well, there you are. See, I left out an initial and everything.
1: You're on a roll.
0: Who am I? Claude Justeau?
1: Yes, you are.
0: And how about one more? Toddler puts himself up for adoption after seeing mom scrolling Lindsay Clancy TikTok. So that's, anyway, yeah. We've written a lot of those on that kind of stuff. Let's see. Oh, hold on. Phone calls taken.
2: All right, real quick, we got Drew on the horn, and he's going to loop us in on Tulsa King.
0: Tulsa King, excellent. Please do. Tell me about the show. Welcome aboard, man. What do you think? What's got?
3: Well, I tell you, it's really, really neat. Sylvester Stallone takes a fall for Big Mob Family. He does 30 years. He does not snitch. And he comes home, and they're going about. They've got plans and all this stuff. They weren't really counting on him. And they just send him out to Tulsa for a project. Yeah, just go out to Tulsa. Yeah, that's what you do. He goes out there, and he makes a name for himself and everything. But it's a fish-out-of-water story. He's got this New York Yankee in Oklahoma, and it's a time war story. He knows nothing about cell phones, texting, anything. So it's a double whammy. It's great. It's great fun. I think you'll enjoy it.
0: Really?
3: Anybody will enjoy it.
0: Is it so he was in prison all those years, and then became – what does he do? Is he a gangster or –
3: He was a gangster, and he ends up taking the fall for one of the guys in the family. He's a made man. He's not family.
0: And what does he do when he gets out? How does he change his life around?
3: When he comes home, he's like, hey, I did all this time for you guys. What do you got for me? And the sons are taking over from the old patriarchy, and they have their own plans. They just get them out of the way. And Tulsa, that's what you do. Go to Tulsa. Yeah. And he goes to Tulsa, and he makes a name for himself and just starts – Anyway, you just have to see it to appreciate it. But
0: yeah.
3: It's like Sylvester Stallone, Fish Out of Water story, Time Warp story. It's just great. It's fun.
0: When he goes to Tulsa, is he a gangster in Tulsa?
3: He's a gangster in Tulsa, he's dressed to the nines, and he gets into it with the Kansas City mob. He starts picking fights and taking over stuff.
0: Oh, so
3: and they have no idea he's going to do this when they send him out there. They're trying to get him out of the damn way.
0: Yeah.
3: And he goes out there and he starts turning it out. It's really, really neat. Now it's a new season coming out.
0: Yeah.
3: You got two seasons to catch up.
0: Yeah. Yeah, I'll have to do that.
3: Yeah, you need to get Netflix, yeah.
0: All right, man, I'll get my act together. It sounds cool. I appreciate it.
2: All right, now real quick, Adam from Sandy Springs.
0: And the Sandy Springs, Adam. What's going on, man? Welcome.
4: Hey, guys. Good afternoon. So did you hear the latest one now? The left is all up in arms about the USS Abraham Lincoln having a little bit of rust. Don't these idiots know that a floating hunk of metal floating in salt water for 8 or 9 months is going to have wear and tear? This is nothing new.
0: Yeah. In fact, one of the joking nicknames we call sailors are barnacle scrapers, because if you've ever seen a movie about sailors, including Mr. Roberts or anything else, you know, half of the time they spend scraping rust and stuff off the hulls and off the metal. I mean, I didn't know that the Democrats are now complaining that there was too much rust on the boat. Is that what they're saying?
4: It's all over Facebook and social media.
0: Oh, for God's sake. You know, these people are warriors. You know, they sign up to be willing to kill or die for their country. You know, what's the big deal? They got to take care of the boat. You know, I mean, so what? It's a bunch of freaking lazy, scaredy cats. And
1: I had no idea that Jimmy Cagney and Henry Fonda and William Powell were in the movie Mr. Rogers.
0: I love it's close. Mr. Roberts, of course. And by the way, Spadino, let's play that Admiral soundbite here, too. This is an amazing story. I heard Glenn, I didn't really know much about it, and I Googled it and looked it up after I heard Glenn Beck talking about how some Canadian reporters are now trying to expand the ridiculous thought by their Prime Minister Carney that we are somehow at war with Canada. And that guy Carney, in fact, there was a meme the other day about Carney said his feelings were hurt and he felt so bad that America's turned on him over, you know, war against America. And one of the memes was that the premier, whatever his name, title is, Carney, was in court suing America because they hurt him so bad. And the prosecutor is saying, Mr. Carney, tell us where it hurts. And he picks up a little doll and he points to his vagina. So that's where, you know, poor Mr. Carney from...
1: Carney went to China and declared that this was a new world order and that Canada was there to position itself with China as the leader.
0: Yeah, yeah. Well, reporters are going nuts in Canada about this. In fact, one of them was a reporter for what would be comparable to a major network in Canada. I forgot the name of whatever, but this reporter, you're going to hear this in a second. This reporter works for a Canadian network, and there was a joint news conference between a general named Jenny Kerrigan, the Canadian chief of defense, a general girl named Jenny Kerrigan, Canadian chief of defense, and Admiral Sam Paparo, commander of the American Pacific Command. They held a joint news conference at the Indo-Pacific Chiefs of Defense Conference as it came to a close. And here's what one of the Canadian reporters is trying to make a case for America going to war. And the American admiral is saying, you got to be out of your freaking mind. Flounder, if you will, sir.
5: What circumstances would you obey an order?
0: What circumstances would you go to war with America, with Canada?
6: I find that scenario to be absolutely and utterly preposterous. I follow the orders of the commander in chief, but that is a needlessly emotional question. Forgive my saying it too, is that Canada is a close ally. I'm sorry, I didn't mean to be insulted, but...
5: You didn't answer the question, but...
6: I said I follow the orders of the president, and I find it to be a... Would you ask me, please, also, what my attack plans are for the Martians?
0: The Martians.
6: I don't dismiss you, but I do dismiss the question.
5: You belittle it.
6: I'm sorry?
0: You belittle it.
5: I don't think that's the right approach at all. This is a serious question, but a serious issue. I know it's not. I know it's hypothetical, but nonetheless, if you've not thought about it, maybe you shouldn't.
0: The reporter said, it's a serious issue. We have threats of annexation. The reporter was telling Canadians they're going to be annexed. I mean, oh, my God.
1: Well, keep it up, mate. But
0: yeah.
1: I mean, just because a so-called journalist asked a question doesn't mean it's a serious question.
0: Yeah, yeah.
1: They're so full of themselves.
0: It's unbelievable. In fact, the Morning Boys were talking a couple of things about these name changes, Donald Trump. In fact, one of the memes from Babylon Bee said that Donald Trump is now changing Melania's name to... the woman that they would... Oh, now see, I blew the whole thing. Changing Melania's name to the girl who they complained that John Oswald complained he was having a little...
2: Wow.
0: Yeah. Wow. This is bad.
1: Natalie. Hill,
0: yeah, he's changing Melania's name to Natalie. That's what it was. Well, there's more. And they were complaining about the name changes. And I got a chart here the other day, and I didn't mention. I think the Morning Boys may have gotten the same chart. Here are some of the, like Lake America now, and of course the Gulf of America, things like that. They're complaining about Donald Trump has actually changed two things. He changed Gulf of America and Mount McKinley. Instead of Denali, he changed it back to McKinley. That's all Donald Trump has done. He changed two names, basically.
1: Don Terry.
0: Well, no, America. But he didn't do that. That's memes. But Donald Trump actually did change two names and only two names. Gulf of America, put on a map, and Mount McKinley.
1: I thought he changed Ontario too. Ontario.
0: Well, he said it, but I don't think it's actually gone. Well, it may have. If he did that officially, it's number three. That's three. But here's what the left has done. In case you forgot, Columbus Day is now Indigenous Peoples Day. Fort Bragg is Fort Liberty. Fort Hood is Fort Cavazos or something or other. The Washington Redskins are the Washington Commanders. Cleveland Indians, Cleveland Guardians. Aunt Jemima is now the Pearl Mining Company. They took away the name of the woman who founded the whole thing.
1: It's disgusting.
0: And, oh, my God. Uncle Ben's is now Ben's Original. Land O'Lakes is now renamed the Indian. They kept the Indian and kept the land. So they
1: They
0: got rid of the Indian on his own freaking land. A felon is now a justice-involved person. Illegal alien is an undocumented non-citizen. A woman is a birthing person. An Hispanic is a Latinx. Mother and father are non-gestational and gestational parents, and mental illness is non-binary. I mean, those are among the things we're supposed to get all straight now because of the left, and they're complaining about Donald Trump and Lake America.
1: Well, of all those things, I agree with the Columbus Day one because he was a piece of crap.
0: Well, sure, he's tried to kill us all, but, you know, I mean,
1: he was
0: the smallpox blankets. I don't know. I mean, you know, it wasn't his fault. It was a different time. All right,
1: sorry,
0: hold on. He founded the West Indies in my face. Anyways.
1: Oh!
0: Hey, look. Tell that to the Italians. Tell that to the Sopranos. All right, look. Never feed flounder. Sports. Holy crap, it's coming up. Look out.
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0: All right, look out. It was on this day in 2004, Growing Pains star Tracy Gold, who's 57, flipped her SUV with her entire family inside it, pleaded guilty to drunk driving, and lost her license for 1 year. Tiger Woods lost his for 5 when he was alone. But hey, holy crap, it's sports with Pete Davis.
1: Braves are off tonight before starting the big four-game series, visiting the Phillies. Bravos are 4 games ahead of the Phils. What a pitching matchup, too. Chris Sale against Christopher Sanchez.
0: Oh, okie dokie.
1: Yeah. With his 200th homer yesterday, Ronald Acuna Jr. became the fastest man to hit 200 dingers and steal 200 bases ever in Major League history. Ronald did it in his 904th game. That's 25 games quicker than seven-time All-Star Alfonso Soriano, who had the record. Third on that list is the Reds' great Eric Davis, then Giant star Bobby Bonds.
0: Oh, no kidding. In fact, I heard some of our 680 boys, if I'm not mistaken, say that he's the best player in baseball. If he hadn't been hurt and messed up a couple of things, he'd definitely maybe the best player out there.
1: Yeah. He was, and then he got hurt, and Shohei kind of took over. Now, Shohei's not doing very well at the moment, and he's probably not going to pitch much more, so we'll see. Yeah, anyway. But, Ronald's
0: what a,
1: getting
0: what
1: back
0: a tribute.
1: Into that.
0: Yeah, what a tribute. Yeah. I mean, what a story.
1: As of last night, BetMGM has the Dodgers at plus 100 odds to win the NL pennant. Brewers are plus 400, the Braves at plus 700, Philly is plus 750, and the Cubs plus 800. Of course, that's before
0: that
1: the Cubs
0: bad?
1: Lost last night to the Seattle Mariners, as you pointed out.
0: Does that mean the higher number means the worse odds?
1: I have no clue.
0: Yeah, I'm not a guy. I don't know the game.
1: By the way, I was just taking a dig at you about your Milwaukee Brewers thing. But we'll
0: Seattle Mariners had the same logo, apparently. Sorry.
1: Amazingly, there are still people out there on the fence whether Chris Sale is a Hall of Famer already.
0: Oh, please.
1: Ben Weaver points out, of the 84 starting pitchers in the Hall right now, Chris Sale ranks 9th in ERA plus. He's 19th in strikeouts. He's 68th in innings pitched. That's less than 100 innings behind Sandy Koufax. In FIP, things a pitcher has the most control over, Chris Sale ranks 15th all-time, tied with Cy Young. Yeah, that's Cy Young. He's 3rd in whip, which is walks plus hits and innings pitched, 3rd. And his strikeout-to-walk ratio is the best in Major League history when it comes to Hall of Fame starting pitchers. Somebody in Cooperstown needs to start engraving that plaque.
0: Yeah. Holy cow.
1: He's in. I'm sorry. It's not even a debate. Yeah. The Yellow Jackets open up their season tonight in Grant Field against Deion Sanders and his Buffaloes. It's live on ESPN at 8 p.m. And you got to love seeing the city lit up in the background on Thursday night games on ESPN.
0: Yeah, this could be cool. How's Deion doing? Really is he still suffering with that horror? Did he lose a leg? Didn't he lose a foot or something?
1: He lost a part of his foot or his foot. He's doing better health-wise, which is good. He had the prostate cancer, I think, or something cancer. Bladder. Yeah. They took out his bladder and put a rubber one in or something.
0: My God.
1: Yeah, he's overcome that, which is cool.
0: Yeah.
1: Also, West Georgia visiting Kennesaw State tonight. That game on ESPN+. Plus. Arkansas Pine Bluff at number 25 Mizzou. And Idaho travels to play the 21st-ranked Utes. Who are the Utes?
0: The Utes are the young people. Oh, that Utah Utes.
1: Yes, very good, sir. And young people.
0: Yeah.
1: Meanwhile, Bill Belichick's buddy, guy's been with him, knows where the bodies are buried from the Patriots on down. Yeah. Embattled Tar Heels general manager Michael Lombardi has resigned.
0: Ooh.
1: North Carolina says, we'll continue to investigate him, though.
0: What? Do we know what that's all about?
1: He's in some trouble up there. The SEC sued LSU and U.S. District Court in Alabama today, alleging the university is violating the league's First Amendment right of expressive association by ignoring SEC rules that prohibit signing and playing former NFL players. The lawsuit, which also names the LSU Board of Supervisors, LSU President Wade Rouse, Athletics Director Virge Osbury, and football coach Lane Kiffin as defendants, filed while the SEC Commissioner Greg Sankey and others testified during a separate injunction hearing in a state court in Baton Rouge. The SEC has filed a federal lawsuit. Way too complicated to give you all the details here. The main points are the conference does not want former pro players in the SEC. The lawsuit reads, the SEC brings this action to vindicate its First Amendment right of expressive association, i.e., its right not to be forced to associate its competitions, brand, and championships with conduct that it has expressly condemned since the SEC's founding. The Southeastern Conference was founded and has followed these rules since 1933.
0: Wow, this is going to be a very interesting legal battle over that First Amendment right of association kind of thing. This could be really intricate.
1: I thought Kiffin was going to pull some stunts at LSU. I didn't know he was going to do it before they even played a game.
0: And with the latest, the outing of the
1: being a slime bag. He doesn't have to because these players aren't that good.
0: Yeah.
1: He's bringing in.
0: But you shouldn't be having pros come down and play in the cup. It's just wrong.
1: The Fighting Irish enters the season with a level of respect it hasn't seen in 20 years. Irish are co-favorites with Ohio State to win the national championship. Notre Dame and the Buckeyes are 6-1 to win the college football playoff, followed closely by Texas at 13-2, according to DraftKings, as of this morning. It's the first time the Fighting Irish have had odds shorter than 10-1 entering a season since 2006, when they kicked off as the national title favorite. For the Buckeyes, it's the second straight season they've started as the title favorites at the sports books. Oregon is 15-2, Georgia 17-2, defending champion Indiana 9-1, and Miami 10-1 round out the top tier. LSU 17-1, Alabama 25-1, as well as Texas A&M, and two schools at 30-1, Oklahoma and Ole Miss.
0: How did Notre Dame get so highly respected
1: all
0: of a sudden?
1: Well, the coach is better than we all thought he would be. He's recruiting better than y'all thought he could be. They're paying players to come there from the South.
0: Yeah.
1: Which is what the Big Ten is doing. Yeah. What the Big Ten's doing so well is now they're paying Southern players to go up there and play in the cold.
0: Yeah. Yeah.
1: Which they didn't want to do for a while, but money talks. The Falcons have named their team captains. Running back Bijan Robinson, offensive lineman Chris Lindstrom, safety Jesse Bates III, inside linebacker Divine Diablo, and kicker Nick Folk are the leaders this season.
0: Well, there you go.
1: Babylon B headline reads, NFL hoping a white player will eventually make it into the end zone to see the end racism message.
2: Yes.
1: Joe Fagnano is a quarterback who played for the Black Bears of Maine and the Huskies of UConn. Had to wait to see if he made the Baltimore Ravens roster. So to bide the time, he and his wife drove to a Krispy Kreme donut shop and got a dozen hot ones. They then sat in the car and ate as many as they could until they got the call. Don't know how many they ingested, but Joe has made the team. Says he was prepared to eat the whole dozen.
0: Well, good for him. Outstanding.
1: Of course, I like the hot ones, but I like the chocolate glaze on top of it. They're the best.
0: I like the old fashioned donuts with that glaze and the cake, and instead of the fluffy type, I like the cake type better. But I like that for a glaze on the outside of them.
1: Are you going to tell me that you think Dunkin' is better than Krispy Kreme?
0: No, I don't want to say that. I just
1: do heresy like that.
0: No. I just
1: I'm glad.
0: No.
1: Former athletic reporter Diana Russini's relationship with Mike Vrabel violated newsroom standards, but showed no clear bias toward the Patriots head coach, according to the findings. An internal investigation into her work on the company's website today. Of course, it's owned by the New York Times. Russini's relationship with Vrabel was in clear violation of the athletic standards, says Mike Simmel, editorial director for standards and editorial quality. Regardless of whether the relationship was romantic, it was a breach and should have been disclosed. As for Russini's coverage of Vrabel, Simmel wrote, I have not found a clear link to conclude that Russini used her platform to help promote Vrabel or help his teams during her time at The Athletic. That said, there are examples of Russini writing glowingly of Vrabel that in hindsight are awkward or even uncomfortable.
0: Yeah, but still,
1: Russini has declined to comment. Vrabel says he has moved on.
0: No. Yeah. Nothing happened to him. He's fine. It's all good.
1: I got mine.
0: Jeez, man.
1: Our wife is still with us.
0: Wife is still
1: with us. Last
0: time
1: I checked, so whatever. Our great national mystery has finally been solved.
0: All right, sure. Let's solve it. What happened?
1: Tiger Woods has a 5-year driving ban, but can he drive a golf cart on the golf course?
0: I believe he will be allowed to drive a golf cart on the course, not on public roadways.
1: Florida Governor Ron DeSantis says yes.
0: Ah, there you are.
2: Party! All right, he can drive.
0: And again, Tracy Gold flipped her car with her whole family in it and got 1 year, lost her license for 1 year. Tiger flipped his car and lost it for 5.
1: All I'm thinking of when I hear about driving a golf cart drunk is me and Matt Stewart.
0: Yeah, I remember that.
1: Jägermeister. testing out the braking qualities of a cart over there.
0: Was that the Irish Open?
1: It was up there. It was an Irish Open, but it was cold, and it was up there by Galloway School. Where is that? What is that course up there by Chastain?
0: Chastain Park. Chastain Park Golf Course. Yeah.
1: And I also think of Ralph from Ben Hill, the late, great Ralph from Ben Hill.
0: Oh, God, I remember this.
1: Driving his cart into the lake.
0: Yeah, it was done. Yeah, it was all gone. Yeah. It was one of the, not the Kimmers Irish Opens or the, Kimmers Classic golf tournaments.
1: Rotisserie. Kate Koval was all set to be the starting center for the LSU women's basketball team this year. But then Coach Kim Mulkey signed a 17-year-old Russian player. Koval decided to leave the team because she's Ukrainian and her father is currently over there fighting the Russian invasion of their country.
0: Oh, man.
1: She says it was a very difficult decision, but she has to follow her conscience. Coach Mulkey tried to get her to stay, saying the two girls could be ambassadors to bring peace to the two countries.
0: Yeah.
1: And Kate responded with, I doubt that.
0: Yeah.
1: Mulkey said she could not base her decisions because two countries are in conflict. Koval, a transfer of Notre Dame last year, is averaging over 8 points and 6 rebounds a game. The transfer portal is already closed. Kate is hoping the NCAA will do the right thing and allow her to still go to another school and not have to sit out the season. Will the NCAA make the right decision, or should they?
0: No, I don't. Honestly, I agree with her decision. I think personally she has to do what she feels is right in her heart, and I would never criticize a young person getting, you know, on their way in life about doing what's right for them. But I don't think the NCAA should make a decision because she made a personal decision not to be on the team.
1: I disagree. In fact, I think Ole Miss should sign her, and she could beat LSU several times this season.
0: Well, that'd be fun. I'd like to see it.
1: Yeah, yeah. About 100 influencers were giving media credentials for the U.S. Man. Open tennis tourney in Forest Hills.
0: Oh, man, what a mess mistake. That is up there.
1: play had to be suspended for a time the other night when an entire suite of the idiots got up and started making videos of their useless selves, complete with distracting bright lights in order to create content. These people are the most vapid and useless denizens this society has ever created. The court judge had to ask them to sit down. They didn't even respect the players. These leeches on society don't care about the event or the participants. It's all about them and their egos and narcissism. But imagine them trying this stunt back in the day with John McEnroe.
0: Yeah, please.
1: I want to envision McEnroe smacking several hard-hit balls up into their sweet brain.
0: Yeah, he'd go up there with his racket. You know, I read one report from some of these people in New York are saying, my God, this is a horrible example of anything sports-wise. There's marijuana smoke everywhere. People are goofing around. And the influencers have taken over. They want to go up there for their own clicks and do their influencing stuff. Yeah, I know. I agree. They're going nuts.
1: If I'm the player... both players. They can't kick both the players. I say, we ain't going.
0: Yeah,
1: we ain't doing nothing till they leave.
0: Yeah, I would work for me.
1: Yeah. September 3rd. It was the 3rd of September. In 1928, Ty Cobb collected the last hit of his career, did it as a pinch hitter, doubled off right-hander Bump Hadley in the A's loss to the Senators at Griffith Stadium. The 41-year-old Georgia Peach ends his playing days, 4,191 hits. Pete Rose will pass that back in 1985. 1947 at Scheib Park, A's right-hander Bill McCann throws a no-hitter as a rookie, beating the Senators. The World War II test pilot, the seventh freshman in baseball history to toss a hitless gem, hurts his arm lifting barrels of oil in his off-season job, cutting short his promising career.
0: Oh, my goodness.
1: In 1963, I don't know if Flounder has this sound effect laying around here of Mr. Ron Santo, but Ron Santo ties the National League record for errors committed by a third baseman in one inning.
13: Oh no!
1: The Cub infielder's 3 second frame miscues lead to a 7-run outburst, an eventual 16-3 win for the Giants at Candlestick. 1972, Atlanta Braves slugger Hank Aaron earns his 6,135th total base to break Stan Musial's MLB record. 1974, future Basketball Hall of Fame guard Oscar Robertson retired, leaving the NBA with 26,710 points, 9,887 assists, 7,804 rebounds, and over 1,000 games.
0: Holy mackerel. I forgot.
1: In 1975, in the Cardinals' 11-6 loss to the Cubs, Bob Gibson, pitching in relief, gives up a grand slam to Chicago's Pete Lecoq.
0: I remember
1: one
0: Pete
1: of the most
0: Lecoq.
1: Unfortunate names. The son of Hollywood Squares host Peter Marshall.
0: Yeah.
1: The 39-year-old Cardinals right-hander Gibson faced one more batter to end the inning, retiring Don Kessinger of Ole Miss on a ground out, never returns to a big league mound until he becomes the pitching coach, and also for the Braves, scaring the hell out of young Braves pitchers and me.
0: Yeah,
1: walked around.
0: Yeah, and Peter Marshall's name was Peter Lecoq, and they changed it. Yeah, oh, cool. And we got so much more coming up, too.
1: Can't
0: repeat and Flounder. And by the way, Flounder, tell the little people we just had a little special guest come back into the studio after a while.
2: That was Mr. Chris Thomas. So I did my fantasy football. We have a fantasy football league with the producers here, and we did the draft last night. So
0: yeah, and how you doing?
2: I got about a C+.
0: I wouldn't even know where to begin. Anyway, we got so much more coming up. Kimber, Pete, and Flounder. Happy Thursday, and everything's gonna be fine. Look out.
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0: Elvis Presley had 27 albums and 9 singles in the top 100 charts in Britain. Moody Blue was the number one album. Way Down was number one on the singles chart. And that made Elvis Presley, a month after he died, equal with the Beatles, each amassing 17 number one hits. The Burning Love Man, Elvis Presley, 1977. I remember when he died. Holy cow, and where it was and everything else. Kevin P. Flowers, and birthday of sports actions here, Pete Davis. Sean White, the Olympic gold snowboard guy, Sean White is 40. Jenny Finch, the Olympic softball pitcher, took home gold in Athens, silver in Beijing. Jenny Finch is 46. And Eileen Gu is 23, that Olympic skier. Well, didn't she represent China, I think? And then she complained about...
1: Yeah, traitor.
0: Basically, she made it clear how she felt about it being in America. That gave her the opportunity, by the way, to be an Olympic skier. Yeah.
2: China!
0: Yeah, exactly.
1: Anyway, all right, by the way, Vince Lombardi died on this day.
0: I saw that. I normally just do living people things. I'm with that, true.
1: Who was he coaching in 1970 when he died?
0: I think he was coaching the... I think he was coaching Kansas... No, it was Kansas City. He left the Packers. I can't remember. I can't remember where he went after the Packers.
1: Redskins.
0: Washington. Huh. Well, they're not Redskins anymore. It's the other people.
1: They were then.
0: And on this day,
1: You can still buy Redskins gear?
0: You should be able to. Absolutely. There's nothing wrong with that. Absolutely. Yeah. Free speech, baby. You know, you'd have to make it yourself, otherwise. I mean, that's ridiculous. I can totally understand that. Now, let me, on this day in history, in 1935, again,

0: Remember the year of the automobiles in 1935, a guy named Sir Malcolm Campbell drives his car called the Bluebird over a two-mile course, and he averaged 301 miles an hour and set the land speed record in 1935, 301 miles an hour, at the Bonneville Salt Flats in Utah. His car had 2,200 cubic inches, and it was a V12 rated at 2,500 horsepower.
1: Jeez,
2: man!
0: Well, yeah,
2: then,
0: that's cool.
1: You know, he's the fastest man to ever. What year was it?
0: 1935. 35. The cars back then. I mean, you might not have had a plane go 300 miles an hour.
1: I think they had planes that went 300. I don't know. Maybe
0: 35. I don't know.
1: They didn't. They did by the time the war came around.
0: Yeah, I think they were mostly mail carriers. I don't know. We have. I guess we probably had passenger planes in 35.
1: Well, they had fighters. They were building fighters. The Spitfire was designed in the mid 30s. I mean, the Hawker Hurricane and.
0: Yeah. Either way, that's what an achievement there. Holy smokeronies.
1: By the way, sports is brought to you by the totally biased guide to Southern College Football, which is available on Amazon.com.
0: I heard there was a new freaking edition just came out with updated information.
1: New edition.
0: Well, where do you get that book?
1: Amazon.com.
0: Well, they're the totally biased guide to
1: Southern College Football.
0: Where Mississippi rules and Texas sucks, I think it was the subtitle, or I forgot what the Oklahoma blows, or I can't remember what the official, you know, title was, subtitle.
1: There was no subtitle.
3: Actually, Pete, what you need to do is send me the link to it, and what I do
0: is I
3: upload your sports every day, and I'll put the link in the description.
1: Well, I'll do that.
0: And by the way, I heard this Morning Boys today were talking about how now they're like on Twitter and they got YouTube and
3: Twitter. Yeah, we do the same thing. We're doing the same thing. Yeah. We just started that
1: there.
3: Too.
0: Oh, we are?
3: Yeah.
0: So, because
1: what do you mean we just, I thought we were always on it.
3: Well, no, now, I didn't do it today. But every day you can stream the entire show on Facebook Live. Just like we do on YouTube, you can now go to Facebook or Twitter and watch our entire show.
0: Now what about the replay on the app? Is that
3: still good? Yeah, that's every night I put that out.
0: Okay. Cause now I know there were some problems with that thing.
3: Yeah,
0: there was an issue a few
3: months ago when I was uploading the full podcast. The first segment and second segment were repeating itself.
0: Yeah.
3: Anyways, I fixed that.
0: We're all good to go. Excellent.
1: We're working for synergy. We're getting the synergy going.
0: I need more synergy. I'm lacking a little synergy in myself. I feel a little something over here in my fluvicus. You know, my uvula is positively throbbing, pulled up the corporate
1: ladder if we don't start using the terminology.
0: We got to use the terminology. That's what I'm. And by the way, I learned something new today. I can't believe it. I went in to ask Flounder if he got when I was early morning stuff and picking out what I want to do for soundbites and stuff. And I heard this soundbite on the morning show, which you're going to play in a minute here too, Flounder, in a second, of this girl talking about the effect of the Clancy trial if she's found not guilty by reason of insanity. And I was telling Flounder, and he said, "Well, what time did you send it?" And I said, "Well, it was right after the so and so." And he said, and I showed him my texting phone. He said, "Oh no, here's how you found out what time you sent a text." I had no idea. I did not know that if you're looking at a text on your phone,
3: you pull it.
0: Well, no one told me that. I mean, phones always just go like this, idiot. Nobody showed me that when I got my stupid phone.
1: Now hold on. First of all, you need to seriously go at least online and say, "Give me the tips about the latest iPhone," because there's stuff on here I still don't know, and I tried to read the damn manual. It's just there's so many hacks and tips
0: that
1: this phone does you don't know. I just found out last year. Nola Bell showed me how to do that. I had no clue you could do that.
0: I saw Flounder and said, "Well, it was 7:50.
3: Yeah, because nine times out of ten, if in the morning when you send that, you know,
0: I send a lot of
3: sound or whatever,
0: time.
3: I can just I know then because that's when you heard it.
0: Yeah.
1: Yeah. Well, it was like this morning when I sent you guys at 2 a.m. that the 61st Georgia policeman had been arrested abusing a
0: I've got the story right here in front of me, GBI arrest him. And in fact, I reacted to it because I was up, as I recall it, at 3:08 or whatever.
1: So was I.
0: don't sleep a lot at the old Kimmer and Flav house anyway. I got that story coming up. And again, if you just joined us, a couple things. Maria Bartiromo has been ousted from Fox News after, she's not outed, almost 13 years at the network, and they didn't say why. She hadn't been on the air in a while.
3: Someone mentioned on YouTube, is she going to be the new White House press secretary?
0: Oh, huh. You know, I hadn't thought about that. Well, now, wait a minute. How old is Maria? It says here somewhere. Let's see if you got her age in here. Well, I mean, if she's 75, she doesn't want to start working 75.
1: She's 75.
0: No, she's been there. I don't remember. Anyway, she's gone, and they announced, and they scrubbed all her stuff. They scrubbed all her social media thing. They took away her everything.
1: Something happened. She got in a fight with somebody there, argument or contract.
0: And she's out. And again, also another girl thing, Gloria Steinem passed away. Pioneer of women's liberation, was 92. And she, again, did the fake being a waitress for Playboy and went undercover as a bunny in 1963, then wrote a story about it and helped talk about exploitation of women and wages and stuff like that. Launched New York Magazine, launched Ms. Magazine, and, Gloria Steinem died at the age of 92. And back in the days where she got women to burn their bras, and back then women were different. They'd react to things a lot different than they are today, trying to drive cars over federal agents arresting rapists or shooting presidents and stuff like that. These women are freaking freaks these days. And in fact, we got a break coming up here, but after that, you're going to hear the latest on the Clancy trial is the jury's been sent home for the day to go back tomorrow, day number 6. And apparently there's one person on the jury who is holding out in some way about dealing with reasonable doubt. I'm not sure what that means, but it's an issue, and it could be an 11-1 deal. And if they come back one more time and say we're deadlocked, then the judge has to declare a mistrial. If they just keep asking questions, he can keep telling them to go back and deliberate at some point. But at some point, it's going to have to end. And again, who knows what's going on in that room? They're done for the day, back tomorrow. More updates coming up here. Kevin Feet and Flounder, 5:45 already. And our 106.3, happy Thursday.
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9: Here today with Evan Ward of Atlas Retirement. And Evan, I know a lot of our listeners, they've heard about the big, beautiful bill, but they might not fully understand all 900 pages of it. So what are some of the most important things folks need to know when it comes to taxes as they approach their retirement?
10: Oh, Kevin, I imagine the politicians don't know what half of that 900-page document was about. But as it pertains to financial planning, there's some major major tax changes. Things like no tax on tips, some big deductions and changes to the way we pay taxes on Social Security. There's also some big changes to the way we're actually allowed to do SALT and other deductions to minimize what we pay from a tax perspective. But your CPA has got to be aware and got to be planning for that. So we've got to get to work on that.
9: I know it's 900 plus pages, Evan, but ultimately it's probably not what everyone had on their summer reading list. 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
0: There we go. Cameron Breeden Conder. Rock and rolling, baby. 106.3. 10 before 6. And our birthday list includes Charlie Sheen, described here as the HIV-positive winning superstar. Charlie Sheen, 61 years old, famous for movies such as TV shows also, Two and a Half Men, Platoon, Major League, Hot Shots, Wall Street, Navy SEALs, Young Guns, I mean, on and on and on. And also, on this very day in 1995, Charlie Sheen got married to Donna Peel. And it was on her 30th birthday. Sadly, the trick for remembering his anniversary on her birthday didn't pay off. The unhappy Mr. and Mrs. Sheen divorced after 1 year, and that was two wives ago. Anyway, for Charlie, who was 61 years old today. And on this day in history, something fairly important. In 1777, the American flag flies in battle for the first time. A Revolutionary War skirmish at Cooch's Bridge, Delaware. The Patriot General Cooch's General William Maxwell ordered the Stars and Stripes banner raised as a detachment of his infantry and cavalry met an advance guard of British and Hessian troops. The rebels were defeated, forced to retreat to General George Washington's main force near Brandywine Creek in Pennsylvania. 3 months earlier, the Continental Congress approved a resolution saying the flag of the United States be 13 alternate stripes, red and white. Union be 13 stars, white in a blue field, representing a new constellation. The flag was called Stars and Stripes, based on the Grand Union flag, a banner carried by the Continental Army in 1776. Philadelphia seamstress Betsy Ross, according to legend, designed the new canton for the Stars and Stripes, featuring a circle of 13 stars in a blue background at the request of George Washington. That's what it says, and that's what I will believe here. The first Flag Day observance, by the way, was in 1877 on the 100th anniversary of the adoption of the Stars and Stripes. All right, Cameron Peden Flounder, and we met the jury in the Clancy case is gone for the day. Apparently there's one guy who refuses to talk about reasonable doubt, and I'm not sure what that means. If it could be one holdout out of 12, 11 to 1, again, we'll find out more, obviously, at some point. But again, we're talking about women are still celebrating from all over the world. We have a phone call here?
3: No, I found this headline. So this happened, what, 2 years ago?
0: Yeah.
3: There's a Twitter post where there's 9 different headlines on mothers killing their babies and then trying to off themselves.
0: Really?
3: So it's almost like I don't want to call it a trend by any means, but it seems like it's having some kind of effect on.
0: In fact, there's another case in the news today that
3: it happened
0: talked
3: in
0: about.
3: Illinois and I believe Tennessee.
0: A brand new case is now. Well, and by the way, for the record, if they were talking about one holdout, if the woman Clancy is found not guilty by reason of mental defect that she wasn't responsible, I heard this on the morning show. Here's a woman reading some posts on social media about what will happen if she basically gets away with it. Flounder, if you will, from this morning show today.
11: Found the best thing in the world on the internet. This guy writes, if Lindsay Clancy is found innocent because hormones made her emotionally unstable, women better be very careful celebrating that verdict, because the law loves precedent. From that day forward, every job application is going to have a new question. Are you currently hormonal? Well, I'm a woman. Thank you. I think I'll be going in a different direction. You can't carry a weapon anymore. No female police officers. Sorry, but we can't hand a loaded gun to somebody whose legal defense might be, my hormones were acting up. No more high-stress jobs either. No air traffic controllers, no surgeons, no nuclear launch codes. One bad hot flash and boom. And women definitely can't be judges. How can you decide whether somebody else is emotionally stable when your own gender just established in court that hormones can make you kill three people? No female politicians either. You can't be trusted to run the country if, according to your own argument, your endocrine system occasionally takes over the government. And custody hearings are going to change overnight.
0: Well, I mean, you know, this is going to be a whole other set of issues if, in fact, there is a hung trial, a hung jury, I'm sorry, and a mistrial because of somebody on the issue of reasonable doubt. If we have to go start all over again, I mean, this is an amazing situation here, for the record. Now we shall see. All right, now we mentioned the one more Flock camera business, and again, it's so stupid. There's got to be a better way to make sure that the system is not misused. But here we go. All these cases, and we had a caller yesterday said there were something like 60 Georgia deputies and police officers have been charged with misusing. 61. Is it all horny people looking for cheating on boyfriend, girlfriend, wives,
1: jealous.
0: And husbands?
1: I think it's jealousy. I think it is.
0: I think it's all emotional, not being able to handle personal relationships. I mean, my God, man. But Clayton County, GBI arrested a sheriff's office deputy misusing Flock license plate readers. He did the license plate system for non-law enforcement purposes. Didn't say exactly what it was, but it's going to the county DA's office for prosecution. And he's been arrested. And obviously out of a job now. He's a 40-year-old guy. I've been there for a few years. I mean, holy smokes, Clayton County.
1: Power corrupts.
0: That's unbelievable. By the way, more robot stuff in the news. And I'm waiting for my girl robot, human-like chick. I want her to look like that Chanley Painter, whatever her name is. There was a wipeout at the World Humanoid Robot Games the other day in Beijing, China. They had 2,000 automated robot athletes from 16 countries competing as robots in real-world athletes and sports tasks. One clip, a million views, showed 5 bipeds executing a cheerleading. They have dressed up robots as girls and cheerleading outfits, the pom-poms, and they're dancing back and forth in their little teeny little skirts. And so these 5 robot girl cheerleaders are doing their wigs and colorful short skirts and waving pom-poms, and it shows a silver droid ascending a podium in the background, and all of a sudden, halfway through, he swivels his head to look at the cheerleader robots and then falls and trips onto the judge's desk. I got totally distracted.
1: Cheerleaders.
0: Who's me? I mean, even robots can't get all screwed up by cheerleaders and did a face plant right into the judge's table. Anyway, Flounder, how about one more Flounder's funny before we wrap it
12: my
0: up?
12: My family
0: here.
12: Likes to eat a lot, not variety, volume. We like as much as we can fit in our bodies. And I was out to dinner, my dad, my brother, my mom, and my dad in the middle of the meal just announced that we were full as a family. He literally goes, that's enough, we're done. He took his water, poured it on the calamari. He goes, that's enough. I go, what the f***? He goes, Jared, even a train stops. He used metaphor to teach me about full at 39 years old. I mean, what's next? Word problems? If Jared starts eating at 12 p.m. and doesn't shut his fat mouth at 2 p.m., will he fit in his Rosh Hashanah suit in the fall? I like this crowd. You're a good crowd. Thank you. I appreciate you guys coming tonight. You're a good crowd. Not just because you're good laughers, but you, I can tell when you get uncomfortable, during the joke, which is good because that means you're in it. You're listening. Some of you did not like the imagery of my dad pouring water on the calamari. Yes, my fellow Weight Watchers alumnus. That's not the triggering part. The triggering part is when the waitress comes back. The table is a puddle. She came back. She's like, what happened here? She looked at the ceiling. She goes, was there a leak? And I had to look at her, 39, and go, no. We just can't control ourselves. The choo-choo went express instead of local. Today we learned moderation.
0: Who's that there, Flounder?
3: Mr. Jared Fry.
0: Jared Fry, I love it. Well, boys, tomorrow's Let It Rip Friday, anything goes. Hope you have great plans for the weekend. We'll check it all out. In the meantime, Kara, Pete, and Flounder saying adios until tomorrow. In the meantime, Christine, sing me home, baby. I gotta go, you're killing me. A duet. It's a duet. Herb and Herb, look out.
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13: And it's costing truckers like never before. The price of diesel has spiked up to a record high this morning, 7 cents higher to $5.85 per gallon, breaking the previous high hit after the Russia-Ukraine war started in 2022. Regular gas remains $4.14 a gallon, higher than any Labor Day weekend ever, as the Iran conflict rages on.
14: The Iranians are going to shoot at ships like crazy people, and we're going to do what we have to do in order to ensure that their efforts don't lead to a worldwide energy crisis.
13: Though Vice President Vance also says he would not call the conflict with Iran a war since there are no major combat operations.
15: Vance says he's not going to make a promise about when the prices will come down, saying it's crucial that Iran never has a nuclear weapon. His answer comes as polls show a majority of voters oppose the war in Iran, raising concerns among some Republicans that it could be a liability in the midterms. Regardless, the vice president indicates there are currently no negotiations happening with Tehran because of their continued attacks on commercial ships.
13: That's Fox's Madeline Rivera. Lindsey Clancy's jury will return today for a seventh day of deliberations at her murder trial in Massachusetts as they remain deadlocked considering her insanity defense in the killing of her three children.
16: Clancy's defense lawyer, Kevin Reddington, says the jury is 11-1 in his favor, and he claims the lone holdout won't accept the judge's instructions on reasonable doubt.
13: Fox's Nate Foy outside the court in Plymouth.
16: Yesterday, the judge called up each juror one by one, reportedly asking them if they could follow his instructions. The judge then clarified reasonable doubt and sent the jury back to deliberate further. Reddington wants to replace the holdout juror, but the prosecution doesn't agree.
13: A rescue in Nepal 9 days after a flooding catastrophe. Two workers trapped in hydro tunnels submerged in mud found alive. One of them said there are other survivors there. More than 5,000 people still missing in Nepal and Tibet, 1,300 more dead. 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
19: Morning, y'all. It is Friday. Thank God it's Friday. 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So many ways to listen. Facebook, before you watch Facebook, Twitter, and Front Office Los. Good morning to you, pal. What's up?
20: I considered not being here, but then realized contractually.
19: Oh, yeah.
20: And friendship-wise.
19: Yeah, right.
20: This was going to be the place to be.
19: It's the right thing to do. I mean, not only is it, you know, going to be a fun day, a fun Friday. You know, we got all kinds of great things to talk about. And but yeah, the contractual thing, that's, to be honest, that's the most important, really, because that's, I think that's legally binding.
20: Yeah, it's kind of a bummer. You know, the times when you say, no, I don't want to pay my mortgage, and somebody says, you have to.
19: Yeah, or we're going to kick you out of your house. So, yeah, you made the right choice, dude.
20: Oh, thank you.
19: I always can rely on you to make the right choice, but this one seems the, you know, it seems like even I would have, I think I would have even gotten.
20: Well, I thought about it from last night's perspective. If there was ever a time where people needed us this morning.
19: Yeah.
20: It was probably after your first night of college football.
19: Yeah.
20: As we go into this crazy political time, as we're seeing everything, it's like, they need us going into a holiday weekend. We better be ready.
19: That's right. Downset hut. Let's go. That's what we're doing around here. I stayed up way too late.
20: Yeah, it was a late one.
19: And I know, Bryce is in there hurting a little bit. He stayed up. He didn't get in. Young Bryce did not make it in or out of, I should say in, out of the parking lot over at Kennesaw State, Hootie Hoo, who won big 47-0. When I checked in, it was 47-0. There's 3 minutes left in the third, but he didn't get out of there.
20: They played the Colorado School of the Blind, though.
19: No, it was West Georgia. It was like, I think you got the games mixed up. Colorado was the other game. We'll get to that. But, yeah, poor Bryce didn't get to leave Hootie Hoo until, like 1 a.m.
20: Man, I feel for Bryce. I know those days when you don't finish up your other obligation, in this case, until about 1:30 in the morning. You're like, man, that morning show's coming. And so I've done it a couple times where you end up sleeping on the couch at the office.
19: Well, when I walked in this morning, I think it was like 12 after or 15 after, whatever it was, I noticed when I walked in the producer's booth, I noticed Bryce's bag there. I was like, I wonder if he left it, but he accidentally left his bag yesterday. And then I walk in and he's sitting up like a zombie dead man on the couch, and he's got this hoodie on and the hood pulled up over, you know, like a little zip jacket with a little hoodie on it. And he's got that thing pulled up, but he's sitting up on a couch. I'm like, dude, why don't you stretch out? Why don't you lay down on that thing?
20: Listen, no different between finishing up over at Kennesaw State and having to come in early and being kicked out of the house by your dad. It's the same look.
19: Yeah, he did, because he almost looked a little bit homeless.
21: I debated bringing a blanket, but I decided against it.
19: No, you totally should have. That's where you made your mistake. You should have. And a pillow, dude. You should have brought a pillow.
21: I have a little travel pillow in the car that I bought at Love's for $5.
19: Okay, yeah, but in the car ain't helping you right there. And
21: no, it was comfy.
19: You were sitting up, dude. There's no way.
21: Okay, no. That was a readjustment. I originally started laying down.
19: Okay, all right. Well, when I came in, he looked like a homeless man that had wandered into our studio.
20: Well, I'm sure he'll be fine until 10 o'clock, and then he'll crash hard.
19: Dude will just fall. I bet. Are you going to go to your brother's house since it's close and just go?
21: Oh, no. I got to go back home, and I'm just going to go crash. I want my bed.
19: Yeah, okay.
21: Because, I mean, it was 20 hours straight yesterday. Oof. Of just my got to be completely focused. So I'm very much looking forward to just
19: three
21: today
19: and day weekend.
20: Listen, Tug is Tug, and Tug is strong. Me,
19: you are.
20: You have the warrior belt today.
19: Yes, he does. The ultimate warrior belt.
21: I'll get a coffee in me. I'll be all right.
19: Okay. Well, we'll have to get you one. There's some back there, right there in the break. You're good, dude.
20: Here, have some terrible coffee.
19: Yeah.
20: You'll be right as rain.
19: Yeah, that's right. I hear terrible coffee's, you know, good for you.
21: Listen, three French vanilla creamers and a little, Splenda.
19: You can't tell the difference.
21: Can't tell the difference.
19: It tastes like Starbucks. It
21: tastes like Dunkin'.
19: Or Dunkin'. There you go. I love it. So, Bryce stayed up really, really late. I assume, Los, you stayed up really, really late, because I did too.
20: Man, I stayed over at a friend's house who actually played at Georgia Tech last night. And by the time things finished off the way they did and Georgia Tech lost, with the blocked field goal.
19: Yeah.
20: Yeah, my wife and I kind of did the, oops. All right, well, thanks for having us.
19: Yeah, buddy, got to head on.
20: We got to go. And, of course, then I'm driving home, and, you know, I'm thinking I'm getting off easy here. I'm like, you know what, I just got to put together the run sheet. This is nothing.
19: I'm all set.
20: Poor Bryce. you know, with all the rain and lightning delays that we had last night, everybody started late. I get it. Like I said, it's just what it was.
4: Yeah. Yeah. It was a late night for sure. And I thought Tech had it. I really did. I thought Tech had it. Although they had played so sloppy the entire game. I mean, both teams really played sloppy, but.
20: Oh yeah. Tech, not good football last night.
4: No, it wasn't. It was not good, but I think Colorado was a little more physical. I thought Tech played more sloppy. And then it kind of, you know, came down to the field goal to win it all. But I thought for sure, I was like, okay, finally they've been able to, and then no.
20: Well, and Tech's points came off of returning a kickoff.
4: Yep.
20: Yeah. There's your points.
4: Yeah. I thought, crazy when it happened live, I thought the call was right. When I watched the replay and you could hear, you know, the whistle, I actually changed my mind. I was like,
20: "Oh, you mean on the fumble that was picked up and taken?"
4: Yes, back. Yeah.
20: Okay,
4: yeah,
20: that
4: yeah,
20: play.
4: Yeah, that play. I thought because that, I mean, that was, you know, one of the, that was a big moment in the game in the first half.
20: Yeah, inadvertent whistle was called on the play that kept Tech from their first touchdown, which would have been a fumble return for a touchdown.
4: Yeah, yeah. I thought for sure. I was like, "Oh, the play was dead," and that's the way it was called. And then they played the replay, so you could hear it, and I was like, "Oof, they may have an argument here, but, for whatever reason, I don't know if they didn't argue it or what had happened, but, they took the points off the board and, cause I know Tech fans are going to be sitting on that today. Had we not had that touchdown taken away, we win the game and, it's a different outcome.
20: Yeah. It was the kind of game where as you're watching it and Colorado gets the ball back with, you know, minute 38 left, you're going, well, they haven't been able to drive the field.
4: Right.
20: What's the problem here? And sure enough, they drive the field. Then you're looking over at Tech going, well, they haven't been able to drive the field.
4: Yeah, that's right.
20: And sure enough, they come right back down the field.
4: Yeah. I didn't realize that I had a relative on the Colorado team, but I did. Lamont Lester.
20: Oh.
4: Yeah.
20: Lamont.
4: Yeah. We share names, you know, and I kept hearing his name called. Because he had like 3 or 4 sacks. I mean, he was going wild. Defensive lineman and edge rusher just going after, the Georgia Tech quarterback. And I was like, well, Lamont, that a boy? I mean, anybody that's got my middle name, you know, or got my name, I'm going to be a fan of. So
20: all Lamonts are very aggressive.
4: That, and very good football players and very handsome. I would say that.
20: By the way, if you then want to talk about like who had perhaps the worst night last night,
4: yep.
20: I think Rutgers is going to take that. As much as Georgia Tech fans don't want to hear this.
4: Yeah.
20: Rutgers paid $1.5 million to UMass to come be a 30-point underdog in their building.
4: Yep.
20: And UMass ended a 16-game losing streak by beating up on Rutgers 37-21.
4: Yep. I saw those highlights.
21: I think it was their first win versus an FBS opponent since 2023.
4: Yeah.
20: Yes.
4: Yeah. So, can you imagine paying somebody million? I mean, it doesn't have the same. I don't think it has the same value as App State Michigan, although it's the same type of situation. You know, obviously Michigan's much more prominent a program than Rutgers, but it's the same thing. You know, you pay a team $1 million to come up here and kick your tail, and they did.
21: It's Northern Illinois and Notre Dame a couple of years ago.
4: Oh, you know what? That's a really, really good one. Good poll there. I'd forgotten. Was that like 2 years ago, two seasons?
21: Well, yeah, I think so.
4: Yeah.
20: It's just that if you want to talk about, you know, App State, or anybody, you know, the Northern Illinois of the world. Okay. They're accomplished programs. UMass is a dog.
4: Yeah. Yeah.
20: Like they're terrible.
4: Yeah. Well, not anymore. They look pretty good. They were able to move the ball and score and overcome. It was, good for them. Did anybody else get irritated during the, Georgia Tech game when the announcers, kept talking about how hot and humid it was. Wow, the ball is slippery. It's hot and humid because there was a bunch of miscues and fumbles and not being able to hold on to the ball. And all I could think was they've been playing football in the South when it's hot and humid for about 180 years. How come today is the only day that anybody's ever brought up, well, the football's really slippery. It's hot and humid down there. You got Mendoza putting, I don't know, you know, some talcum powder on his hands trying to prevent fumbling the football. How about just hang on to the damn ball?
20: Well, we are in the era of the excuse the excuse society. Apparently,
4: we
20: become our dads. By the way, in this case, like, this, come on, guys.
4: Yeah, this the era of excuse. That's great because that's exactly what I heard last night over and over and over again. I even yelled at the TV one time. We've been playing football in the South a long time. My wife's like, "Good Lord, you okay?" And I was like, "I just keep hearing the same BS excuse."
20: Unfortunately, I couldn't hear any of the commentary
4: because of
20: where we were at. So I had no idea what they were talking about. But, you know, at the same time, it was a terrible football game.
4: It was. It was just bad. Yeah.
20: Like, I get you're trying to alibi for it, but it was not good football, and the offensive line play was terrible, and you got a cool finish.
4: Yeah.
20: But outside of that.
4: Yeah, it was sloppy and ugly. And, you know, the whole thing about Tech was, Brent Key kept saying their defense is what they're going to rely on this year, right? They're going to pound the ball with Justice. That worked in the first series. That's about it. And then they were going to, have a really strong defense. Neither one of those things, transpired in that game. So because that was what I was looking for. That's what I kept hearing. That's what I was being told. And, it did not turn out that way, but it's good to have college football back. I couldn't turn it off, even though it wasn't good. I just enjoyed the fact that I was watching college football. It makes me happy.
20: You got some bad games tonight. Maybe the only one that might be worth watching a little bit of will be Fresno State and Southern Cal. That's going to be a 9 o'clock kickoff. But you do have Oklahoma in action. They're a massive favorite against UTEP. And you get that Miami-Stanford game where Miami is on the road, but they are nearly a 25-point favorite for that game, too.
4: Yeah, and then there will be nobody at the game because we've been seeing, you know.
20: The West Coast teams aren't doing great when it comes to the whole attendance.
4: Yeah, and then in the era of excuse using your genius there, they're like, well, it's hot.
20: It's hot.
4: That's what they kept saying.
20: With the USC, it's hot.
4: There was nobody there. Well, it's really hot. Well, yeah. Of course it is. It's hot everywhere. What are you talking about?
20: By the way, it's going to be 95 in Norman today. I guarantee it'll be packed.
4: Yes, of course it will. For the first half, you know, and then the college students are going to trickle out and find a tailgate, find a frat house, and then they're going to party like rock stars, and good for them, man. They should.
20: This always ends the same way. And I've explained this for years, and for some reason, it's slow to be adopted. But when I tell you this, know it's the truth. The guys stay until the girls leave, okay?
4: Yep.
20: Once the girls leave, the guys follow behind. Because also in this era of, guys can't do anything right. If you're not talking to her before she's fully intoxicated, her friends will keep you from talking to her.
4: Right, which is what a good friend would do. I mean, good for those girls, making sure they're looking out for each other and taking care of each other. I love that.
20: Yeah, you're not approaching her at the bar later.
4: That's right. Absolutely not. Because
20: you got to be in early.
4: Yeah, that's right. If you weren't there, you're not.
20: That's right. That's why the guys leave when the girls leave.
4: Well, that, and I mean, the game's going to be blowout. The scenery left, you know, it makes sense. It's just obvious what's got to go down and what's got to happen.
20: I mean, Bryce knows I'm right.
4: Yeah. He was nodding his head a minute ago. Yes. Mm. As you were saying it, he was like, yeah. And look, I I'm a 3-time college dropout, so I didn't have like the,
20: but when the girls left, you left.
4: That's right. But that's the thing. We didn't really have a place to be. It was like Southeast Whitfield High School, grade 13. So it wasn't really, there's a couple, places to hang out, but it wasn't the typical Los. I know it's hard to believe at Dalton State. It wasn't the typical college experience.
20: Oh, okay.
4: It wasn't like a big SEC experience. They did have the Roadrunners, the basketball team up there, which has won 2 national championships and AI.
20: Yeah. Don't mess with the Roadrunners.
4: No, dude, they get after me, meep. They get after it, dude. And hopefully we'll, and I think they should add baseball too, but, that's a different story altogether. Speaking of baseball, now that I brought it up, Braves, got a little 4-game run at Philadelphia, important to, at a minimum split here. You got Chris Sale. I mean, I think we're in pretty good shape.
20: You're basically going to give them an example of what it's going to look like in the playoffs. That's what tonight's going to start with this series. You'll have Sale, you'll have Martin Perez, you'll have Malley that are all going to be on the hill over the next several nights. And what you're basically doing is just as you said, Tug, you're going to be playing this thing out Friday, Saturday, Sunday, Monday, and then turn it around, getting right back in town to play Tampa and then play in Philadelphia again. So this 7-game, 10-game stretch is going to decide the division.
4: Yes, it will. So I got a note from my brother-in-law, who's a diehard Braves fan and has my DirecTV login to watch them. one of many. You know, I mean, dude, I've got a laundry list of people's on that thing. We're getting our money's worth. That's the only reason I keep it. But, the thing he said is like, man, I don't want to win the division. And I was like, well, I mean, I know what you're going off the history. I get it. But yes, you do. You want to win the division. And he was like, no, I don't. He said, quit telling me I do. I do not. Okay. Whatever. You get
20: what,
4: in.
20: You want to play more games in the playoffs? In an era where the more you're playing, it can be problematic. It doesn't, it hasn't proven that it's entirely problematic, but the teams that do have a break tend to have a little bit more struggles unless you're the Dodgers.
4: Yes, unless you're the Dodgers.
20: This is a recent format. We don't have like a, this is how it is, home for the playoffs or anything else, sort of, you know, tried and true method of getting through it.
4: No, definitely not. But he's convinced. He doesn't want to win the division. He wants to go in as a wild card because that, the Braves have lost to the wild cards the last, is it 5 years? Am I right about the 5 years?
20: Since 2021, every single time you've been in, you've lost as during the wild card rounds, basically.
4: Exactly. So, that's where his concern comes from, I guess you'd call it.
20: Well, again, you have two choices. You're either going to be one of the top two seeds. Now keep in mind, even the playoff format from several years ago is not the same format as it is now.
4: Yes.
20: I'm just saying there's no tried and true method of, hey, if you're off for the first round, well, then you have a better chance. You have no idea.
4: But
20: is your pitching healthy?
4: Yeah. He's like an abused dog though, a little bit. He's skittish. He's skittisher than winning the division.
20: It's like when I was growing up and I thought if you just give the ball to Emmett Smith 25 times, you're going to win.
4: Yeah.
20: Because the team's like nearly undefeated when Emmett gets the ball 25 times. You're like, give it to him the first 25 times.
4: Please.
20: No, one does not beget the other. It is the scenario that you're winning is why he's getting the ball late.
4: I know that's right, but I just want to bring my brother-in-law in for a big hug and pet him on his head. No. Just say it's gonna be okay, buddy.
20: What are you gonna take him out back and tell him to go take a look at the rabbits?
4: Yeah, let's go. Yes, let's go look at the rabbits. Let's go talk about something sweet.
20: You gonna treat him like Big Lenny?
4: Yeah, from Mice and Men. Yes.
20: Wow, the cruelty of Tug Howard.
4: No, I just want him to calm down. He's upset. He's sad about Braves possibly winning the division.
20: He's gonna make you call you George.
4: Yeah, that's right. Absolutely right.
20: You tell him, look at the pretty rabbits.
4: Just be happy, dude. Just be happy. Morning Extra on Extra 106.3. It's important to understand that rulings create precedent. Next on Extra.
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9: I'm Chad Pergram with the Speaker's Lobby.
10: Antoinette, dainty queen with her quaint guillotine.
9: Well, it wasn't Antoinette's guillotine, nor was it quaint, but it was Philon Tamdoli's guillotine. U.S. Capitol Police arrested him recently after initially approaching him for parking in a permit-only spot by the Library of Congress. An affidavit says officers spotted the guillotine and approached Lee, who was sitting on the side of a platform attached to the truck. He had a 10-foot-tall guillotine in the truck bed. Lee then told officers, quote, he wasn't there for any specific reason and didn't have any issues with specific members of Congress. When asked by an officer if the guillotine was fully operational, Lee said, quote, yeah, it's the real deal, man. Capitol Police say an officer tapped on the blade section of the guillotine and confirmed that it was metal sharpened at an angle. Police charged Lee with a misdemeanor. They also said that investigators were going through the suspect's background to learn more about why he came to Washington, D.C. With the Speaker's Lobby, Chad Pergram, Fox News.
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25: I'm Michelle Polino.
26: Jolene.
25: Streams of Dolly Parton's music catalog have experienced a surge of 1,143% week over week following her August 25th death, according to Luminate. In the August 21st through 27th tracking period, Parton's music was streamed 116.7 million times in the U.S. As a result, her music is back on the charts. Jolene re-entered the Billboard Hot 100 at number 16, while the album Ultimate Dolly Parton returns to the Billboard 200 at number 5. Speaking of charts,
26: she's from Texas.
25: Another female country artist, Ella Langley, is making history as Choosing Texas continues its hot streak and now stands alone as the longest-running non-holiday hit in U.S. history, notching a 20th week at number 1. The song has now broken several Billboard chart records, including the first country song by a woman to triple up and go number 1 on Billboard's Hot 100, Hot Country and Country Airplay charts simultaneously. That's Fox Country on Fox News.
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28: It's Friday, September 4th, and here are your headlines. Kamala Harris is responding to reports that red state Democrats want her to stay away from their midterm campaigns. Pressed on it directly, Harris said, quote, we need to win, bottom line, and insisted candidates should do whatever it takes. She sidestepped questions about a 2028 run, saying, I'm only focused on 26. A wild day in a Baton Rouge courtroom, a judge sided with athletes with NFL ties, granting an injunction that lets them play for LSU this season. The ruling came just after SEC Commissioner Greg Sankey testified in front of a committee for 3 hours. And minutes into his testimony, the SEC filed a surprise federal lawsuit against LSU and head coach Lane Kiffin, accusing them of orchestrating the legal fight. And finally, Horizon Organic is recalling more than 53,000 cases of chocolate milk over spoilage concerns. The FDA says customers reported bloated packaging and the milk could have off taste, odor, or texture. Affected 12 and 18 packs carry a best buy date of January 27. Today's weather will be another hot one with a high of 96 and a low of 74 with a small chance of rain in the afternoon. With your Extra 106.3 headlines, I'm Bryce Gobert.
29: Here's what I keep going back to in the Lindsey Clancy case, and this is when I do the 30,000 foot view. Because we have our opinions on what we think that should happen, that we might be looking at a mistrial here, we might be looking at having to restart this entire thing. There's all sorts of possibilities, and none of them are great. It's just what it is at this point. None of them are great. Whatever your version of justice is, if you're looking for her to be exonerated, that ain't happening.
30: Mm-mm.
29: If you're looking for her to be convicted of murder, I don't think that's happening either.
30: I don't either, dude.
29: We're in this weird place. But what I'm talking about at the 30,000 point view is the precedent that is set. Because when you have major cases like this, they become part of case law. They become something that other prosecutors and defense attorneys then look at into the future and start to say, all right, will that work on a potential jury? Now, we've had other cases of people that have had psychosis and this is what they did. And oftentimes, it didn't matter. It was just, all right, yeah, they were at the time having a manic episode. Well, still going to prison, still getting the electric chair, you're still getting this. It's different with this case in that we've also had women that have claimed similar issues and it didn't matter for them. This one, at this point, it does.
4: Men too.
29: Men too. It's starting to be a factor. And so here's what I say from the 30,000 foot view. And I brought up of all things in our show notes, Charles Manson. Understand that the Charles Manson case and the Manson family was monumental in this history of this country. Because Charlie Manson never pulled a gun on anybody, never pulled a knife on anyone as far as the Tate LaBianca murders. That was his followers. And that is what was proven in a court of law, that he was the head of this family and he would keep them hopped up on LSD and other things. And he had almost a Svengali control of these people. And so considering that he wasn't at the murders, yet he was hit with a murder charge, it set the precedent that you could be the influencer. Not, it's different. It's not like Tug paid to have Bryce killed. Yeah, that's direct influence. But if Tug was to say every day, you know, Bryce, I really think that you should probably do this to your neighbor. Well, it's not going to be a determining factor unless they can prove that you have some sort of psychological hold on him.
4: Right, and because I can tell you to go jump out a window. It didn't mean you're going to do it. Or if you do.
29: If you do, like, it ain't me.
4: Yeah.
29: I was joking.
4: Yeah.
29: You're kidding around. Whatever.
4: It's an old saying.
29: Right. You can jump off a bridge.
4: Yeah.
29: Well, so, but the precedent was set that you could now be charged and spend the rest of your life in prison by being the influencer of a cult that committed murder. That was different. That was new. And so what I'm pointing out at the 30,000 foot view, regardless of what you think about this Lindsey Clancy case, and we all have opinions and we all want justice, whatever comes out of this thing, if there is an actual ruling by a jury, is going to set a crazy precedent, perhaps, if you have the scenario by which she gets turned loose or sent to a mental institution, and that's about it. That'll be a whole new paradigm shift in what these crimes look like. And hey, can men claim this? I don't know. That's going to be difficult. But women will be able to claim that they were under some form of psychosis based on, in this case, hey, you messed up my meds. Okay. All right, we'll see.
4: Another precedent that happened here in this state was the Colt Gray and Colin Gray school shooting, where Colt found guilty, life plus 136 years. Colin, his father, 15 years. That's a new precedent.
29: For not securing the weapons.
4: Exactly right. Just like you're saying.
29: Yes.
4: The same thing, and it happened here.
29: And so when you now have, moving forward, and I know that there's not a lot of people that have an argument over that one in terms of when there's a school shooting and the kid's able to get a hold of a gun and this is what they do, it's like, okay, guilty. This is what they did. The paradigm shift there is, all right, if you stole the gun from the parent, all right, that's what happens. If you didn't, in the legal version, properly secure your weapons, and this is what were used, are you liable for it? In this case, yeah.
4: And that's going to be the precedent moving forward that everybody will go back to, kind of like you're talking about with this case.
29: And it encourages, let's face it, gun security. Not that you shouldn't have guns. Remember when I run?
4: Yeah.
29: Guns are good. But it encourages, especially if you know you have somebody in your home who's having mental issues or any sort of issues, your gun security, your gun safety has to be at that standard. I don't have a crazy problem with it. But that's where we're talking about the 30,000 foot view, is this case is going to perhaps set a new legal precedent, and we don't know fully the scope of how that's going to change our society.
4: But it will. That you can be assured of. The crazy thing about the whole Lindsey Clancy case is, like with the Gray case, people were upset that the kids were killed, as you should be upset by that. I'm still baffled by the people that aren't upset by the children that were killed in this case. That's the thing that I still struggle with. All of it. All of it's a disaster. All of it's terrible. And it's going to set precedent, just like Lois is saying. I still can't wrap my head around the people that don't seem to have any sort of feeling for the kids, the three kids that were murdered. It really is unbelievable.
29: I have a news story that I had posted.

0: But this is now this mentality that has grown into empathy is now towards, well, the mother was suffering. She killed her kid and then she tried to kill herself. Oh, how terrible it must have been for her.
1: What about the kids? What about,
0: yeah.
1: The dad on the stand?
0: Oh, awful. Awful.
1: With the 911 call.
0: Yeah. When he figures out his kids are dead.
1: It's the most gut-wrenching thing.
0: Yeah. If for any of the crazy women that are out there that are, especially it's all TikTok, you know, originated in my opinion, because that's where all the, it's the video version, the online version of Reddit in terms of it goes beyond just regular printed stuff. That is where all the crazy conspiracy theories start of these women that have been like, you know, I think that he's the one who did it. That's how the timeline works. I'm like, oh yeah, listen to the call.
1: Yeah, insanity. I want you to hear from a woman who's not very emotional. A woman that's just laying out what happens if Lindsay Clancy is found not guilty. Listen to her. It's about 120 seconds.
2: Found the best thing in the world on the internet. This guy writes, if Lindsay Clancy is found innocent because hormones made her emotionally unstable, women better be very careful celebrating that verdict because the law loves precedent. From that day forward, every job application is going to have a new question. Are you currently hormonal? Well, I'm a woman. Thank you. I think I'll be going in a different direction. You can't carry a weapon anymore. No female police officers. Sorry, but we can't hand a loaded gun to somebody whose legal defense might be, my hormones were acting up. No more high-stress jobs either. No air traffic controllers, no surgeons, no nuclear launch codes. One bad hot flash and boom. And women definitely can't be judges. How can you decide whether somebody else is emotionally stable when your own gender just established in court that hormones can make you kill three people? No female politicians either. You can't be trusted to run the country if, according to your own argument, your endocrine system occasionally takes over the government. And custody hearings are going to change overnight. The judge
1: can
2: will
1: dump
2: say,
1: out because she continues on, but you get the picture of what she's laying out. And she's reading a post that someone had given on social media. I tell you, man, that is real. There is going, it might not be written down. It might not be on the job application, but it'll be in there when they're thinking about it.
0: I think that's important because that post that she's reading from, I think is a little bit extreme.
1: Yeah, it's extreme. Agreed.
0: It's extreme. But you've had women who have spent the better part of centuries trying to make it a point that we are mentally the equal of men, not physically, mentally. And just because we endure what happens to our menstruation cycle does not mean that we are somehow lesser humans. And we've now seen that play out, whether it's admittance to university, whether it's jobs in corporate America. Men have taken a back seat to this stuff. And largely, I think a lot of us, for me, listen, I got a wife and two daughters, and I'm like, all right, that's fine. I'm winning. But at the same time, I get that there are men that are like, I'm not getting the same opportunities because I'm a man. You're getting more because you're a woman. Does that also then include that after you've had this argument for centuries, that now that you've apparently won the argument, now you're going to use your menstrual cycle and your hormones and your issues as defense for you can be able to get away with anything? It is the same argument that happens in the trans community. Oh, you're trans? Well, just do whatever you want whenever, anytime you feel like. You do have a portion of these women that believe that should be the case. And I will tell you, this is not the beach that they want to die on this one.
1: Because that's the extreme too.
0: Yes.
1: No different than the thing she's reading is extreme. Yes. The one thing I will say is that people will have this in the back of their head, but going the opposite direction as Los has laid out, that's the other extreme.
0: I mean, when you establish something and it becomes part of pop culture, it becomes part of how people see, for instance, like a product, like, to think that if I hold a Bud Light, what's the first thing you're going to say?
1: Well, you're going to make a joke.
0: Yeah.
1: You're going to make a joke about...
0: make a Dylan Mulvaney joke.
1: Mulvaney, yeah.
0: It's part of what happens. For years, if somebody drove a Pinto...

0: people are like, oh, that thing's going to explode, huh?
1: Yeah, that's right.
0: All right? We actually had, during the 80s, when it was TWA. Well, that's the terrorist airline.
1: That's right.
0: I mean, these things hit in a certain way.
1: And it takes a long time for it to go away.
0: This is going to set that precedent mentally. Well, listen, you want to bring in more of them? They're emotional. Look how they mess things up. You'll even kill their kids and get away with it.
1: You don't live it down. I just don't know that I want to risk that as a business owner. Like if I'm hiring, and I don't have a business, but I don't have employees. But you see my point. When people are all of a sudden tasked with the idea of I can hire her or I can hire him, both have the same qualifications, I know there's going to be hormonal days because that's just nature. But will those be exploited like they were in that Lindsey Clancy case?
0: Hypothetically, who has a chance of being more mentally stable? I mean, we've gone through the numbers. We've got real issues with younger women in this country, especially younger women that vote Democrat. But just statistically, men are mentally more stable than women are. And admit to it and take less SSRIs and have less issues. And so you've had, again, centuries of women trying to basically say, I am the equal mentally of other men. You should not hold this against me. But then you run to it as a legal defense. And that's fine. If one woman wants to do it, this needs to be seen through and blown out the door and you're going to prison for killing your three children. The problem is there is now this encampment, this encirclement of other women that are like, yeah, girlfriend, you're the victim. Really?
1: Now they look nuts. And the videos that are popping up on social media of people making fake videos of harming their children.
0: Yes. For comedy's sake.
1: That is not helping your cause. And it's not funny.
0: So now we have to
1: add. And I'm all about funny, man. I see funny in places that I probably shouldn't. That ain't funny.
0: We have to add this to the Bryce list. We talked about.
1: The two things.
0: Don't want to have a wiener.
1: Yeah.
0: Won't kill your kids.
1: Yeah.
0: Also won't make fake videos of harming children, harming their own kids in the interest of comedy. Well, this list continues to grow here.
1: You take notes.
2: Seems like common sense.
1: Yeah.
0: You would think.
1: There's a lot of things in life, Bryce, that you'll run across that seem like common sense that just get bowled over.
0: And again, I'm not trying to bash women here on this.
1: Of course not. I love my wife more than anything in the world. She's 10 times smarter than I am.
0: But when women, because the category was always, hey, when I talk to men and I ask them about the Lindsey Clancy case, if they have opinion that she's guilty, I'm not interested. I'd be like, baby girl.
1: You're not interested in the 90%.
0: I ain't interested in you.
1: Well, that too. But 90%, you won't be interested in 90% of men. Even, remember the audio you played yesterday and it was the flamboyantly gay man.
0: The flamboyantly gay man who was like, she's guilty.
1: Guilty. She's like, I'm sorry, I said it. She's guilty.
0: She's guilty. All right. So, big picture once again. If you have a woman that you're dating or you're interested in and she believes Lindsey Clancy is, well, she's innocent. The only thing I would say.
1: Run!
0: Before run is she must also probably have bad credit. That's like strike one and strike two and three.
1: That's right.
0: How she treats her credit is how she's going to treat you too.
1: And your credit.
0: And not only does she want to kill your kids, have a ween, and she wants to wreck your credit. Okay. On, get out of there.
1: Get out of there, brother. Run. Run, run. That's so good. That's fantastic. That's so good. 6 Hours brought to you by Supergroup of Gwinnett when we come
0: boom,
1: back.
0: Boom, boom, boom, boom.
1: Yeah, I'm just telling you, man, that's hysterical.
0: The more you learn.
1: I know.
0: The more you know.
1: That's right. Yeah, we need that little chime like you just did. Doon, doon, doon. Oh, my gosh. She wants to have a wing. She wants to kill your kids and wreck your credit.
0: It's too many things.
1: It's too many. That's too much. It's too much. One of them's too much. All three of them is impossible.
0: Well, you got to jump through all these hoops now.
1: We cannot. There's no way. Can't do all this.
0: She's a great girl. Great credit. Turns out she's got a ween.
1: Ow!
0: Oh, it's a he.
1: That's disqualifying. Oh. When we come back, the unexplored pickle that the left finds themselves in by supporting Lindsey Clancy. Next on Extra 106.3.
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3: Good morning. Here are your sports headlines for Friday, September 4th. A tough loss for Georgia Tech as they dropped their season opener at home to Colorado last night. 14-13, Colorado scored a touchdown on their final offensive drive of the game. Tech ends up driving the length of the field in order to line up a last-second field goal. That ends up being blocked as Colorado secured the victory. The Atlanta Braves, they open up a massive four-game series tonight on the road in Philadelphia against the second-place Phillies as the Braves come into the series with a four-game lead in the NL East. Great pitching matchup tonight. It'll be Chris Sale on the mound for the Braves. He'll be opposed by Christopher Sanchez. First pitch is set for 6:40. You can hear all the game action on our sister station, 680 The Fan, and for free on the Fan app. With your sports headlines, I'm Carlos Medina.
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1: Everybody's dragging a little bit because everybody stayed up late watching college football. I don't know about you, but there are those days when I get less sleep and I'm actually more energetic. I feel like I'm more awake, and I don't know why that happens.
3: Oh, come over to my house and clean.
1: Well, no, I didn't say I wanted to expend any of that energy.
11: Okay. Sounds like my dad on a Saturday in the summer. It's like waking you up. Oh, I got nothing to do today.
1: Yeah.
11: How about you clean? How about you help me in the yard? Lay some mulch.
1: He just said you had a dad moment there, Lowe's.
3: That's fine.
1: That's right. Which he's like, yeah, I kind of did.
3: Not going to fight you.
1: Yeah, that's right. It happens to be right on that one. But everybody, I know everybody's dragging today. Not everybody's not dragon quite like Bryce is, because Bryce didn't leave the stadium over at ODU, over at Kennesaw State, Fifth Third Stadium, until like one. But the rest of us were up, you know, crazy late watching the game, and which is good. And I've actually been toying with the idea, because I've never been to Williams-Brice Stadium over in South Carolina. I kind of want to go to that Georgia visiting South Carolina, and I've been looking at tickets this morning and texting back and forth a little bit with my friends over in South Carolina to see if they're, you know, see if they got any ins. And I don't know, man. I just feel like there may be a football road trip in my future.
11: I'd be able to help you out.
1: Oh. Oh, Bryce, look at Bryce coming to the same day, dude. I love it.
12: I mean, he's much more closely aligned with college football than either one of us are.
1: Totally. I love this. It's good. All right. I wanted to talk about this little pickle that the left finds themselves in. And I don't know that they've thought about it. You know, at least at length, they've not talked about it or explored it. By supporting Lindsey Clancy, you know, hormones cause you to do uncontrollable, evil things. How does that affect women moving forward? We talked about that, right? And will it be on job applications? No. But will it be in the back of people's mind? Is this woman going to go crazy because of her hormones if Lindsey Clancy gets off? The next thing, the pickle that they find themselves in is next. If natural hormones can do this to a woman, what do you think giving hormones to an already confused child would do? And that, I think that's what they've not at all thought about, Los.
12: You know, when I brought this up a couple of weeks ago, I just remember the look on Bryce's face of, I'm like, yeah, it's a really difficult discussion to have that if, as you're saying, something is monumental, did you decide to get aggressive at the gym, or did you cause an argument in the boardroom? If you're using this as your primary defense as to murdering with your hands, with strangulation, three children, then how can you ever justify it to a 12-year-old who isn't sure what they're going through in life?
1: Right.
12: You know, I know that when you take the furthest extreme, you limit the argument, but that's the example.
1: Yeah. Hormones dangerous, you know, for killer moms, harmless for transitioning children.
12: Right. Who's already filled to the brim with hormones.
1: Right.
12: And the changing hormones in their body that's making them emotional and at some point, let's face it. I mean, I still remember when I was going through puberty, I couldn't put two sentences together routinely.
1: I must still be going through puberty because I struggle with that now. You know, but no, your point's exactly right, man. You're awkward. You know, you run like a baby giraffe.
12: Your brain's all over the place.
1: Yep. You can't focus. There's a lot of things happening. And then maybe even taking it a step further, like you're giving kids these hormone, you know, injections or pills or whatever, and it stops their puberty. They say, well, we're just going to put a pause on puberty. You don't get to do that.
12: It's called the end of puberty.
1: Yeah, it is right. You don't get to do that. It's like saying, we're going to, I don't know, shade the trees from the sun as it's a little sapling or something. And, you know, we're just going to pause it for a little bit. No, you're going to kill the tree.
12: Well, if you are to use some of these treatments that can cause a woman, and if we want to say that she murdered three children, but she's going to walk because it's just that dangerous, then you have to at some point bring up, what are you doing when it comes to a child who is going through this process? There's a reason why we've had the correlation between recent school shooters and SSRIs and some of these treatments. You are finding ways to scramble people's brains with this stuff.
1: Yeah. I just don't know that they've thought about this. And I don't know that they think same story. Yeah,
12: no,
1: anyway.
12: No, they've thought about it, Tug. It's a profitable industry, like everything else that ends up being detrimental.
1: Yeah, yeah. That side of, yes, the medical side has thought about it for sure. But I just mean like the leftist in general, like they're, politics.
12: They have bought the lie that this is compassion. Cause I can put anything under compassion.
1: Yeah.
12: Tug.
1: Yeah.
12: Think about this. The reason why we're going to turn loose a woman who murdered her three children is out of compassion.
1: That's right. We have to be.
12: The reason why we're not going to keep score is out of compassion. The reason why we're not going to acknowledge that you're not measuring up to the rest of your classmates or your, you know, your work comrades is because of compassion. It's always under the flag of compassion,
1: yeah,
12: but it's not
1: right.
12: compassionate at all.
1: No, definitely not. It's funny. I guess not funny at all, but the last two, let's say grades and trophies, right? Let's say you can convince me that that was compassion. Okay. Let's set that aside then. Let's go to the children. Where's the compassion for them? Because I don't think there is any.
12: None.
1: Nobody's talking about it. Nobody's bringing it up.
12: They are victims of a circumstance, but they're not the victim.
1: Mm-mm, the victim's mama.
12: Right.
1: Yeah. Dude, how sick. How sick do you have to be to buy that?
12: You know what? We create our own culture.
1: Yeah.
12: And in this case, we've created this online world of, and listen, I love true crime. I really do. I'm not the consumer of all things true crime where it's, hey, 24 hours a day, 7 days a week. But you and I enjoy having the discussions about some of these things that go on.
1: Yeah.
12: But when you are so consumed by it, then what happens is everything turns into a whodunit.
1: Yep.
12: Yeah. And you get involved in it now, and then you start making up your own conspiracy theories to share amongst your conspiracy theory true crime crowd. And oftentimes, it's what's so different about true crime conspiracy theory. You don't have the information. The authorities do, and the reason they don't want to share it with you is because they have an investigation going,
1: right.
12: Or they have a trial to win.
1: That's right. Absolutely. Well, all the information's not out there. They're hiding something. Yeah, they have to. They have to maintain the integrity of the investigation. Otherwise, it's going to fall apart.
12: I mean, you can go back now because HBO has one. Netflix has one. I think Hulu has one. Everyone right now, the major streamers, you can find it. Has something on the Idaho college kid murders. And one of the aspects that continues to show up in all of them was that the sheath that was used for DNA evidence in order to be able to link Brian Kohberger to the scene was never made public until it was needed to be. And the problem with that is that let the conspiracy theories run wild about it's the ex-boyfriend, it's this person, they're the ones who did it. And so that ran wild. Because no one could imagine that it just might be a psycho who lives down the road and's been stalking these kids.
1: Yeah, sometimes. What is it? Occam's razor? I believe you've brought something.
12: Yeah, Occam's razor. The obvious answer is probably the most correct one.
1: It's the right answer. Call. And dude, I hate to keep going back to my buddy because I'm not trying to beat him up. But he falls into that same category.
12: He's going to the place to get news where 12-year-old girls do.
1: I know. And I try to tell him, and I tell him all the time, I'm like, dude, get off TikTok. Because every one of the silly, crazy conspiracy theories that we've either brought up or will, he's going through right now and buying hook, line, and sinker, all of it. From Israel to Gaza to Charlie Kirk. Like, he had a whole thing about Charlie Kirk. And I was like, dude, have you watched any of the trial? Have you listened to any of, you know, the evidence that had been gathered? Don't you think if he was set up by somebody else, that they would be bringing that up?
12: You don't understand, Tug. They're Egyptian airplanes and the Jews.
1: Dude, yes, all of that. Yes, you say that in jest, but I'm telling you, it's real. They believe that.
12: I know.
1: J.D. Vance has nailed down the midterms in two simple words. The 6 o'clock hours brought to you by Subaru of Gwinnett.
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15: Will the lone holdout remain held out? I'm Dave Anthony, Fox News. That is the big question at Lindsey Clancy's murder trial in Plymouth, Massachusetts.
16: There's one juror who refuses to listen to the law that you've given him or her on reasonable doubt.
15: And Clancy's attorney, Kevin Reddington, says if that leads to a mistrial, it'll be a shame. He asked the judge to replace the juror, but Judge William Sullivan said no.
17: I don't feel it's appropriate for me to say I agree with one juror or 11.
15: The jury is considering murder or manslaughter or Clancy's insanity defense in the killing of her three children that she suffered postpartum psychosis. A lot of Americans are traveling this long weekend, paying the highest gas prices ever around Labor Day. AAA's national average for regular around $4.14 a gallon, well over a dollar higher than before the Iran conflict that Vice President Vance says he would not call a war.
18: I'm not going to make a promise about when it's going to return to $3. What I will say is that we have to remember, why are we doing this? Number one, it's so that Iran never has a nuclear weapon. And number two, what we're doing right now is protecting commercial shipping in order to ensure that we don't have a worldwide energy crisis.
15: Adding to the economic strain, especially for truckers and businesses using diesel, the price of that fuel spiked up 7 cents this morning to a new record high, $5.85 per gallon, eclipsing diesel's previous high in 2022 after the Russia-Ukraine war broke out. Now to Missouri. President Trump is calling horrible and ridiculous a state Supreme Court ruling last night blocking congressional redistricting that already had been used in the primaries. Republican Missouri Governor Mike Kehoe just told Fox he wants the U.S. Supreme Court to intervene.
19: Put a stay on this decision so that we can let Missourians and let them vote on the map that they were told they would be able to vote on and not steal this away from them.
15: America's listening to Fox News.
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23: I wake up every morning with the Morning Extra.
24: Somebody stop me! Let's go! It's Friday and all of us are dragging ass. We say that too. They watch football.
25: I'm riding rain. I think you're talking about you.
24: Well, definitely. I definitely am. And I can look through the window and see Bryce. I mean, he's struggling. His eyes are all puffy.
25: I just moved some couches during the break. I'm in the home studio because I got to go pick up the kids. They got early release today.
24: I see Lowe's. He looks like the Gold's Gym dude. He's got a couch over his shoulders.
25: I'm just like, I'm going to move this. We got all the new furniture coming in like this afternoon at like 4 o'clock. I got to get it ready.
24: Oh, dude. I can't wait to go use that space. It's going to be so much fun. At some point, we're going to get this thing done and go hang out. Me and Bryce are going to go hang out at Lois's house and sing Unskitty Bop to our top of our lungs. And then
25: play Poison all afternoon.
24: Yes, and then, well, between games. That's kind of, you know.
25: Yeah, Bryce, play it again. Dude, you're right next to the Alexa. You can play whatever you want. Bryce, tell her to play it again.
24: I'm not sure I can convince her right now because I've been, well, I've been hanging out with Sailor Jerry.
25: I keep slurring the word poison.
24: I guess she can't understand me. It's slurred and hillbilly. Poor Alexa has no idea what's going on.
11: Tug, go sing it on the karaoke machine.
24: Yes, let's do that.
25: Go sing it on the karaoke
24: machine. Let's do that between, during the breaks of College game day. And then, you know, it's like 9 o'clock at night. We're watching the, leading up to the West Coast game. And by then it's real bad. It's Alexa! He's just screaming, hollering at her. Don't know what in the world's going on. Just happy that football is back. So much fun last night. I know. Georgia Tech fans are disappointed, and I understand that. Not only the loss, but how the loss happened and then the sloppiness of the game leading up. I've told you many times we have lots of friends that are huge Tech fans, lots of kids on the Tech squad that we love that have been to my house since they were 8 years old. So we were hard pulling for Tech last night, you know, hoping that they would win, and the fact they didn't is very disappointing. And the two things that Brent Key said on our sister station, The Fan, were the two things that I thought were going to be the reason they win, and it wasn't. Strong defense and then pounding the rock, and neither one of those worked out well.
25: Well, I think a lot of it was deficiency with offensive line play is what it really came down to. They played defense well enough during that football game, but wildly inconsistent up front. And when you are inconsistent up front, you cannot run consistent offense. It's pretty simple.
24: Yeah. And then, I know Tech fans are upset about the touchdown that was called back on when the play was prematurely called dead. You know, they thought they had a scoop and score there. And I see some of that on social media already. Hey, if that not happened, but, I don't know, man. I don't know how you expect to win playing a slot. And look, Colorado's really sloppy too. So I'm not just trying to beat up on Tech at all. Colorado played really sloppy too, but they, found a way to win.
25: Their quarterback until the final drive, Tug, I think had 60 passing yards.
24: Yeah.
25: They couldn't get anything going either.
24: Did he look frightened to y'all? His eyes were real big. He just looked like the moment was really, really big and maybe wearing on him just a little bit. And I think he's a talented kid from, Carrollton. But, I don't know, man. It just seemed like the moment up until that, like I said, up until the end, it seemed like it was, I've never been in that situation, so I can't speak to it, but I just know that's the impression I got.
25: Well, they didn't want it last night, but hug a Tech fan today.
24: Yeah, definitely.
25: They didn't want it last night. Yeah, you didn't want to interfere. Go find one, buy them a beer.
24: Yeah, that's a good,
25: buy them a coffee.
24: That's a good way to do it. There was a giant ruling that came down during the game that was the people on ESPN acted like they were surprised by this. And as I was watching them, I think it was during halftime when they kind of started breaking it down. I was like, how are y'all surprised by this? Losen, I've been telling you this was coming.
25: What? I feel like we have done a good job of talking about how case precedent and what it means and how the argument has been. And Tug and I agree, we don't want to see athletes that leave college and then come back. We do not. But when it comes to the legality, the rule of law, and what has been ruled by even the Supreme Court in June of 2021, the NCAA can't stop this. Neither can the SEC, neither can the Big Ten.
24: Yep.
25: And you can go to the courtroom, and in this case it was Louisiana, and the ruling was according to the law. It's what it is. And so this was done by Justice Gorsuch, until you have an act of Congress or a collective bargaining agreement, this is going to be what it's going to be.
24: So I'm glad you laid it out the way you did, that we're not in support of it because we see
25: what it hurts the game.
24: Yeah, it hurts the game. Absolutely does. We're not in support of it because we say this is going to happen. And it did. That's where I think conservatives are able to say, okay, I don't like what's going to happen, but here's what's going to happen. Because we can look at it. We take the emotion out of it. We can look at it and say, unfortunately, it's going to go against us, guys. This is not what we want, but here's what's going to happen. And I don't think everybody has that ability. And maybe that's the good thing about being a conservative. You're able to look at things from a practical point of view and say, I think it sucks, but it's still going to happen.
25: The simple truth for me is that in every professional league around the world that plays football, with Canadian Football League, World Football League, NFL, if you're good enough to get in, well, then you get in and you're compensated accordingly. But college is basically operating under the same kind of guidelines of, hey, we pay our players, but they then have a class stipulation tied to it. And for some reason, the NCAA decides, and this is, again, this is the capitalist system, free market economy. Why does the NCAA get to dictate how long you go to class for and how long you're paid for?
24: Mm-hmm.
25: That's going to be the long-running legal argument. As of now, these courts continue to rule in favor of the plaintiffs and that, hey, I'm supposed to be eligible for 5 years. Yes, you are, son. Enjoy. Go make your money.
24: Yeah.
25: These are players that are not going to make money in the NFL. They've been cut from teams, but there still is some place else to go make money.
24: Yep, and they will. And it was funny because I was talking to one of our sales guys, whom I love all of them, but they were like, you know, what's going to happen is the college football playoffs just going to tell them that they can't play, talking about LSU, that they can't play. I said,
25: no
24: dude.
25: Chance.
24: I said, dude, there's no connection to the NCAA with the college football playoff. It is an invite tournament. If LSU runs the table, if they, you know, win the SEC, if they're the number one team in the nation, you're trying to tell me, you're trying to convince me right now that the ends or the college football playoff, they're going to say, nope, y'all are not invited. There's a 0% chance of that happening. No chance that happens, Los. They're going to absolutely invite LSU to be the number one seed in the college football playoff because they've been the best team all season.
25: I'm willing to bet that as far as viewership, the LSU game this weekend will have the most amount of viewers watching that game.
24: Off the charts.
25: Yes.
24: Whatever they expected. And I don't know what the number is. I'm going to pull a number out of my butt. Let's say
25: 8 million?
24: Let's
25: 10
24: say
25: 8, million?
24: Yeah, let's say that 10. Let's go 10 since it's round. Let's say they expected 10. I bet they get 15. You know, I bet they get 16 million.
25: Yeah,
24: people.
25: There are going to be more college football eyes on that because of the discussion. And again, it goes back to the free market. It goes back to capitalism. And
24: totally does.
25: For the longest time, it has been excluded. Essentially, you've had whether you want to go with the Sherman Act, but basically you've had the scenario where the normal rules of the economy do not apply to college football. Well, now they do.
24: Yep.
25: And so this is what's happening.
24: A little later in the show, we've got a segment called We Need More Capitalism. So we'll continue to explore that as we head through the morning here. On a Friday, thank God it's Friday here on Extra 106.3. Braves start a four-game series with the Phillies. That's going to be so much fun. So this is I'm a summer guy. I love the heat, love the humidity, I love it all. But this is the best time of year for sports. Baseball headed to the playoffs. People who love the NFL, that's starting up. People who love college football, that's starting up. It's just all your favorite stuff's happening at one time. And then for the ladies, mostly the ladies, if you throw in pumpkin spice something, that's the cherry on top.
25: You get pumpkin spice.
24: That's the cherry on top.
25: I get playoff baseball and college football and NFL football.
24: Well, they get that too.
25: And next month I get the NBA and you get pumpkin spice.
24: Well, you get all that and pumpkin spice. It's really it's more than just Bobby.
25: What a reduction to the ladies. Ladies, I am here for you. Just so you know, the two voices that talk to you regularly, Tug, don't care about the ladies.
24: That's
25: me, have all the pumpkin spice and everything else you feel like.
24: Yeah, no, I want you to have all that too, but I'm saying you get all that and on top. It's like it's like if you ever have, I've not had a pumpkin spice, I don't like pumpkin.
25: Tug ain't gonna let you go to Mahjong.
24: Look, I would never stand in the way of a lady going to Mahjong because they will hit you with their map or whatever that little rollout board is.
25: He doesn't even know what it is. He's just making fun of it.
24: Well, I just don't know what it's called. It's mat. I think it's called a mat. I think it's just a mat. My wife was looking at new mats the other day. I was like, I mean, mats do you need, sweetheart? And she said, well.
25: There's Tug trying to limit her opportunities for Mahjong mats.
24: No, this is not what I was doing. I was just asking.
25: How NCAA of you.
24: That was not it at all. She said, I have this fall mat, but once we get past fall, I'll need a Christmas mat. And I was like, well, do you need, is there something you'll need past? Will you go back to the fall mat at Christmas, after Christmas? She's, no, gotta have a winter mat. And then she was looking like an Augusta mat. You know, there's all kinds of ways to spend money. That's what it is. All I see is ways to spend money, but I would never stand in the way because they love that Mahjong. They will hurt you. They will upset you and make things very difficult on you if you stand in the way of Mahjong. All right, quickly, let's get to the first thing to know this morning on Extra 106.3. I am

0: impressive. He was talking yesterday because he filled in, you know, now that the press secretary, Carolyn Leavitt, has stepped away. These people are still filling that role until they find the person that needs to or is going to, whatever that is. J.D. Vance behind the podium at the briefing room, and he was talking about the midterms. And he used two simple words, and I think he's so right about the midterms. And I think you'll agree with him using these two simple words. What is the two simple words that set the tone for these midterms?
1: Nine justices. We all know grown-ups in grammar school, and there are nine justices on the U.S. Supreme Court.
2: Yep.
1: How long does it stay that way based on what happened yesterday in the House?
2: What do you mean?
1: Well, you know, going forward, how confident are you that we'll remain at nine?
2: Well, look, our commitment in the Trump administration is that we would like to have nine Supreme Court justices. That's the way that it's been for a long time, and we think that's the way that it should stay. We also know that Democrats have explicitly promised that they will pack the United States Supreme Court if they're given additional power. And again, this is why I think that the choice in this election is not between this set of policies that are good and this set of policies that are not so good. The choice in the election really is between crazy people who are trying to rig the game and common sense people who you may have disagreements with from time to time, but at least they're rooted in common sense. The Democrats are saying, they're actively bragging, that they don't like the rules of the game, meaning Americans vote for House members, Americans vote for senators, and then we all try to make the best government and the best rules and the best legislation in the interest of the American people. They're saying that they think that the rules don't allow them to run roughshod over the American Constitution, so they want to change the rules.
0: And all it is about is common sense. He used those two words, Los. It couldn't be more clear. It's the crazies versus common sense. And I love the fact that he said, you might not agree with us on everything, and we're okay with that, but at least we're coming to you in earnest with a common sense perspective.
3: Well, I think that we have to talk about what it was. And I had a really good discussion with a friend of mine last night, one of our neighbors, John. And so shout out to him. One of the things we were talking about was how, all right, let's discuss the playing field. And we discussed how the scenario of you and I having a debate within the area, within the gray. You think we should be taxed at a different percentage. I think we should be taxed at a lower percentage. Okay, that was a very 90s-like discussion between Republicans and Democrats. What we both agreed on is those don't happen anymore. It's become crazy versus people trying to hold the line.
0: Yeah.
3: And that, to me, that's what J.D. Yeah. Vance is talking about. It's like, you may not agree with us. We're trying to play within the parameters of this game. You're trying to blow the game up and make the game completely different.
0: Yes, and destroy what's made the country great to begin with. Now, I know they would say the country's not great and we got to fix all these things. I disagree with them. They sound crazy. Going back to his comment about them. They sound absolutely crazy, but you have to realize that is what the plan is. Do you go and vote for someone that you have agreements with, have disagreements with, but, you know, let's say by and large you're on the same page, or people that completely want to dismantle what your ancestors fought for and what your ancestors built, what the founding fathers, you know, went out on a limb for, or do you just want to rip it up, just shred it up and burn it all to the ground? It's crazy versus common sense.
3: I want you to be libertarian tug. Let's pretend that you're middle ground, non-conservative, milk toast, undecided voter tug.
0: Okay.
3: The scenario between the Republican candidate and the Democrat candidate should not be this extreme where one of them is proposing, hey, listen, I want to keep things status quo and I think you should keep more of your money and I want to leave you alone. And the other one's promising you cradle to grave as long as I get most of your money.
0: Libertarians going, I want the Constitution because I know. Go ahead.
3: I get it, but just think about the difference in the two.
0: Oh, yeah,
3: as
0: the
3: somebody
0: extreme.
3: Who's sitting in the middle, you're like, what the hell?
0: Well, but it should make the choice really easy. It should. Now, is that the way it's going to turn out? I don't know. There's no way for me to know that. But if I'm libertarian tug, as you're describing, I'm always going to gravitate toward freedom and leave me alone. That's what I want.
3: Milk toast, middle voter tug.
0: Yeah, absolutely.
3: I'm pliable track. You're like country fans. Yeah. If you say it's under the guise of country, you'll go along with it. You'll give it a shot.
0: I'll give it a
3: exactly.
0: Send it my way.
3: That is what the voter in that middle portion, that undecided, is supposed to be. And yet the two options you're giving them, one of them, as J.D. Vance is pointing it out, comes across as crazy.
0: Yeah. It's like Eminem deciding he's going to do a country record, you know? And you're like, what? That's crazy. What? George Strait to Eminem? That's extreme.
3: It's in a baseball sense, as we're getting into a big series. It's one thing when you decide, hey, for a year, we want to increase the stolen bases. We're going to make second base a little bit bigger than it was in the past. Okay. That's the Republican version.
0: Yeah.
3: The Democrat version is we should tear down all the fences and just see what happens.
0: Yeah, absolutely. We're going to put second base right behind the pitcher's mound.
3: And we're going to light the baseball on fire before we pitch it.
0: That's right.
3: Let's see what happens.
0: That's right.
3: Hold on a second.
0: Hang on.
3: I just wanted to make the base a little bigger.
0: Right. What you've done is not acceptable. I don't want to hear that. Leave me alone. Good heavens. Morning Extra and Extra 106.3. Even the Commie News Network has thrown up its hands about a topic that you were told was unsalvageable. Next on Extra.
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9: The commission's chairman declared,
15: "It's egregious violation of the act."
9: And the verdict from a former prosecutor,
16: "It smells bad."
17: What don't you get about the rules and regulations?
18: If Mayor Bottoms wants her legacy to be too greedy to care, they're off to a great start.
9: Keisha Lance Bottoms, she's out for herself, not Georgia.
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20: I'm Tanya J. Powers, and these are the stories of 9/11. Peter Bitwinski grew up watching the Twin Towers being built thanks to trips to Lower Manhattan with his grandmother. His career with the Port Authority of New York and New Jersey placed him in his office in the World Trade Center's North Tower on 9/11 when American Airlines Flight 11 crashed into it, knocking him onto his desk.
21: The tower was not knocked down by the plane. It was violently moving back and forth, and that's what I was hearing, the sound of crunching steel of the building moving.
20: He and nine fellow employees carried their wheelchair-bound co-worker, John, down 69 flights.
21: With their help, unstrapped him, got him into the evac chair, strapped him there, and down the staircase we go.
20: They got out just in time, taking shelter in a school where they felt safe.
21: closed the door, looked through the glass window, and it got like gray and very gray and pitch black. And that was our tower, the North Tower, collapsing.
20: Tanya J. Powers, Fox News.
1: It's September 4th, and this is your Fox Daily Snapshot. Today is National Wildlife Day. Founded in 2005 to honor the memory of wildlife conservationist Steve Irwin, the day is meant to bring awareness to the plight of so many fish and wildlife species, which are in danger of disappearing forever due to climate change, deforestation, and encroachment by man. So take some time to learn how you might be able to help nature in your part of the world. Also on this date, in 1882, Thomas Edison presented the first successful commercial lighting and power system when he switched on the lights at Pearl Street Station in the Lower Manhattan section of New York City. And in 1972, game show The Price is Right debuted on CBS. If it's your birthday today, you share it with pop icon and singer Beyoncé Knowles, born in 1981. I'm Tushar Saxena, and that's your Fox Daily Snapshot.
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1: It's Friday, September 4th, and here are your headlines. Kamala Harris is responding to reports that red state Democrats want her to stay away from their midterm campaigns. Pressed on it directly, Harris said, quote, "We need to win, bottom line," and insisted candidates should do whatever it takes to get the job done. She sidestepped questions about a 2028 run, saying she's only focused on 2026. It was a wild day in Baton Rouge last night as a judge sided with athletes with NFL ties, granting an injunction that lets them play for LSU this season. The ruling came just after SEC Commissioner Greg Sankey testified for 3 hours. And minutes into his testimony, the SEC filed a surprise federal lawsuit against LSU and head coach Lane Kiffin, accusing them of orchestrating the legal fight. And finally, more North Georgia agencies are catching officers misusing flock safety cameras. Fall County just filed its third investigator, Melissa Wood, for reportedly tracking someone for personal reasons. In Clayton County, Deputy Errol Farrell turned himself in over similar allegations tied to license plate readers. Both cases are now headed for prosecution as privacy concerns and audits continue across Metro Atlanta. Today's weather brings the heat back with a small chance of rain, with a high of 96 and a low of 74. Extra 106.3 headlines, I'm Bryce Gobert.
16: Chugging those until 10 here on Extra 106.3. We are on the cusp of a three-day weekend.
3: Ooh, sounds big.
16: God, sounds great, doesn't it? It sounds so wonderful. I feel like somebody just said, hey, here's a Sloppy Joe. Now, yes, let's go!
3: Yeah. Okay.
16: Or maybe not. So whatever you insert, whatever, you know, great food that you would like to have.
3: If I may be a little bit of a food elitist here.
16: Yeah.
3: A Sloppy Joe is kind of what you give kids. I mean, we didn't know any better when we were younger. Like, we would be very excited about it. It's Sloppy Joe Day.
16: Yes,
3: it's
16: I was always.
3: Kind of like Alpo in a bun.
16: I still love it.
3: I mean, if you like Alpo in a bun.
16: I do. I try.
3: Okay.
16: I'm not kidding. This is going to sound probably gross, and I'm okay with it. My wife be like, what do you want to do? You know, I don't have dinner for tonight planned out. Cause she typically lays out, you know, on Sunday, she'll lay out the whole, you know, week for dinner at night at home. And occasionally there'll be that, hey, I didn't plan anything, or, you know, there's a change of plans and we need to do this. We need to do dinner instead of, what I had planned. What do you want? And I always say, Sloppy Joe's. And she always says, no, I'm not making Sloppy Joe's.
3: I mean, if what is second? Chicken fingers?
16: Yes. Yeah.
3: After that.
22: Fish sticks is third.
3: Yeah, fish sticks followed by Captain Crunch.
16: Yeah.
22: Hey, watch the Captain Crunch.
16: Are there any foods, though, Los, that, you know, back before some of your diet changed?
3: Yeah.
16: That you would have chosen that nobody else would, like my Sloppy Joes. When I bring it up, nobody ever says yes to Sloppy Joes. Nobody. None of my friends, none of my family. Anytime I bring it up, everybody's like, no, that's gross. I, for whatever reason, have fond memories of Sloppy Joes, whether in high school, you know, and a Sloppy Joe, or my mama used to make them. I think it was one of those things, hey, I got to make something quick, as you laid out, as you described. Was there any food like that for you?
3: Before I think the one that jumps out to me that I like it's a treat to do it, but I get it. Not everybody is down with it is oysters.
16: Okay. Yeah.
3: Like I get it. Other people are like, oysters are the nastiest thing ever. Yeah.
16: I don't, I don't love them.
3: I like them. I love getting raw oysters.
16: Okay, I don't love them. My buddy Trey does. He loves raw oysters. When we were down in Gulf Shores, we were over at Floribama, and he's ordering raw oysters at Floribama.
3: Man, wow, he likes to live dangerously.
16: Yes, he does. We all said the same thing. Like, dude, I mean, here?
3: Did you want a bucket of crabs? And we're not talking about, like, yeah, the sea life.
16: No, we're talking about the ones that it's going to take some sort of medicine to get rid of.
3: Need some ointment to fix this thing.
16: That's right. I'd never thought in a million years when we got over to Floribama to see the cover band and buy, you know, a Floribama t-shirt or something, that he was the only one that ordered food. Everybody ordered drinks. He ordered a big old plate of raw oysters. I couldn't believe it. We all watched him eat them in awe. Like, is he going to throw up at any point? Is he going to have to run off to the bathroom? You know what I mean? Oh, it was crazy.
3: That's mine. Yeah, okay. Because listen, I'll eat. And I get it. If you had to choose between raw oysters or a sloppy Joe, most people I think would take a sloppy Joe. It just so happens that raw oysters are the one thing that I look as a treat that everyone else is like, oh God, there's no way.
16: We need to do a poll on Twitter or something. If you're choosing, are you going with sloppy joes or raw oysters? Los, you're just wrong about that. Theo, I didn't say that. That was Bryce with his magical buttons back there.
3: I get it. It's not for everybody.
16: I don't
3: love
16: them.
3: That's a treat
16: to me. I don't love them raw. I can eat, you know, with, what did they bake?
3: I don't like them fried.
16: Okay. I don't know that I've ever had them fried. Baked, I think, is what I've had.
3: Yeah, baked or fried. I don't care for them.
16: Okay. How about that? Yeah.
3: I want them raw.
16: I tried raw one time, and I just my stomach wouldn't cooperate.
3: Well, that's because you're a weenie.
16: I know. Yes, and everybody else enjoyed them.
3: Maybe it's the Aquaman in you. Because you spent so much time at sea, you now have a weird, you know, view of sea life.
16: Though I cannot talk to the fishes. Morning Extra on Extra 106.3. We had the headlines. We had the pundits. We had all kinds of people saying all kinds of just silly things about Iran. Like, the world has accepted Iran has defeated the U.S. That was an ABC. Iran says the world has accepted that it has defeated the U.S. and other Middle Eastern developments. That was an ABC headline. So there for a while, those were the ones that were all over everywhere. And if you didn't pay attention, if you just are a casual observer, you might be like, oh man, we're getting smacked around in Iran? I thought we had the best military in the world. And then, finally, cooler heads prevail. Even the Communist News Network, aka CNN. The U.S. has escorted 40 commercial vessels carrying 18 million barrels of oil through the Straits of Hormuz, marking the wartime high as Iran and the U.S. exchanged new rounds of strikes on Tuesday. Two officials familiar with operations told CNN. The Daily, and we told you this, I think it was maybe Monday, that 20 million barrels was the daily amount before the war started. So essentially, you're at the same level of oil getting out of the straits as you were pre-war. I don't know how anybody looks at this any longer. And I don't think there's many people, maybe my Aunt Peg, people like that, that just refuse to get news from anywhere that is relatively reliable. They just want to be told what they already believe. They want to have that enforced. I don't know how anybody is still on the Iran thing. And maybe even you'll see news outlets like ABC and CNN just not talk about Iran at all because they don't have anything negative to say. So they just got to let it go, Los.
3: There hasn't been anything negative involving Iran in months yet.
16: Yeah.
3: That's been this driving force as if somehow, and we've now seen the approval numbers when it comes to dealing with Iran, that has completely flipped. The entirety of how Trump is now seen in that light has gone from in the negatives to now in the positives. In fact, when it comes to dealing with Iran, the Republicans as a whole are looked at in front of the Democrats. That's not from me. That's from CNN. That's from Harry Etten, who ran some of that stuff in the past week. And so, yeah, the narrative has been broken to the point now that these news media companies –

0: embargo that we've placed upon the Iranians. That's not getting wide coverage that I've seen, but the fact that Scott Bessent said it is good news because, even the Europeans, who are never on our side, seemingly, and we've propped up for years with NATO, even they are like, okay, we see the value of this. We're going to commit to this because hopefully it will help us too. Ending this war will probably lower gas prices in Europe and definitely here in the United States. But the fact that the oil is getting out, there is some question about why gas prices are as high as they are.
1: And okay, so that's the part that I always go back to. There is a perception that creates reality when it comes to these gas prices. Truthfully, when we had less oil going through the Strait months ago, then gas prices climb and everyone goes, oh my God, there's a war going on. And that's why gas prices are what they are. All right, we've been producing and also seeing more oil get onto the global market than we had previously. It's basically, here's what the number has been. Yet the prices have not precipitously fell. To me, so much of this, because a lot of this is based on what you think you can sell gas for, okay? What you believe. I believe half this country thinks that we are being beaten by Iran and that Iran is blowing up all of our bases and killing thousands of Americans. And so naturally their next jump mentally is, yeah, and that's why our gas prices are so high. That's why I pay what I pay at the pump. They've created their own mental reality that allows these companies, these stations, to overcharge them. That's what I believe is going on.
0: And most of those people, I'm guessing, get their news from TikTok, just like
1: you would imagine. So, yeah, we're in a country where a woman murdered three children, and they'll probably turn her loose by today.
0: Yeah.
1: If you don't think that so much of the prices is based off of, here is what we believe the American people will pay for, given the conditions they perceive. There's half this country that thinks Iran is winning.
0: Yeah, it's almost like they're surveillance pricing a little bit, Lois.
1: Yeah.
0: Where airlines and grocery stores are saying, this is what we think somebody can pay. And two people that live next door to each other can pull up a website, you know, like a airline website, and get two different prices because they use surveillance pricing. It feels like that with gas.
1: Yeah.
0: I don't know that that's the way it is working, but it certainly feels that way. Another guy that, I don't always agree with, we don't always agree with. But has courage to say the things that need to be said, which is why his own party hates him, is doing it again. And that's John Fetterman, Lowe's.
1: Yeah, I think John Fetterman is looking for a Mohammed El-Sayed kill shot here. Because as we get closer, we are now a week away from having the anniversary of 9/11, the 25th anniversary. And so it's an important one. It really is. And looking back on what it was like and the people that died, and to read the profiles, they're endless because there's 3,000 of them. It's just one story after another, and I think it's important. Well, because of El-Sayed lining up with Hassan Parker and having comments, especially when it comes to not agreeing or disagreeing with Hassan Parker that we deserved 9/11, that is where John Fetterman has now gone on the offensive, and he is actually offering money. A bet to El-Sayed. Take a listen.
2: Yeah, well, absolutely. He's a socialist, but he also absolutely loves Sharia law. I mean, he said that in an interview at the New York Times a few years back. Yeah, absolutely, Sharia law. Now he actually has support for Hamas and Iran as well, too, and a lot of the other things that have come out over from his past conversations and other things that he said on Social Line. Defund the police and all those things, of course, that comes go with it. And now he has been campaigning strong with Hassan Piker. You know, of course, we all know the guy that said America deserved 9/11 and that absolutely despises Israel and Jews and that. And I'm encouraging El-Sayed, you know, remind everybody in Michigan who you are and the kind of people that you stand with. And I'm offering $50,000 for you to do a rally with Hassan Piker on 9/11, the anniversary. And you could all explain to people why America deserved that 25 years ago. Or do a rally. That's another $50,000 if you do a rally with your sister You know, that wow. she celebrates publicly after the massacre of 10/7 for that, too. These are the people that he aligns with. That's the kinds of folks.

0: that helped him win the primary now.
1: Buddy, he was not playing around. He was calling them on the carpets, what he was doing. And what a bold thing to do. I love it, Lowe's. I think he's right. Some rich conservative needs to bump up that number. Make it $1 million.
2: John Fetterman is the devout Democrat who doesn't recognize how far his party is pushing. Like, he thought to himself, you know, they kind of consider me a little bit leftist. I vote with Elizabeth Warren. These people make Elizabeth Warren look like kind of a 90s Democrat at times.
1: Yeah, yeah. Dude, I love the fact that he is that bold. And I don't agree with him often. 50% of the time, at best 50% of the time. But I love to hear him say that.
2: I certainly don't disagree with his backing of Israel. I look in part because, and here's the deal. Again, we can always have a discussion of influence that Israel should have over the
1: country. Yeah, we can discuss that all day long, and it's a valid discussion.
2: The problem that he is pointing out is that if you want to have the discussion, his side tells you, no, you can't, and then goes straight into anti-Semitism. That's where I'm like, you know what? I'd love to have the discussion. Let's talk about the amount of influence that other countries should have on us. On his side, it's don't even mention that person's Jewish. We can't elect them.
1: Dude, having him say, Hassan Piker, we want you out there on 9/11 telling us why we deserve this again, using his own words against him. Tell us again why, please, on 9/11, go do that. Let's see how that turns out. It ain't going to be good. And make sure you bring your sister along who's, you know, talks about America being the worst place on earth. Dude, I love the fact that he's like, hey, idiot, do you know how stupid what you said is? If you're so brave, if you stand by your conviction, go do it on 9/11.
2: And bring your sister too.
1: So great. You know what we need? You know what a girl wants? What a girl needs? I feel like Christina Aguilera, early 2000s. I want to know what a girl wants, what a girl needs. According to a girl, I think you'll like the answer next.
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2: Good morning. Here are your sports headlines for Friday, September 4th. A tough loss for Georgia Tech as they dropped their season opener at home to Colorado last night. 14-13, Colorado scored a touchdown on their final offensive drive of the game. Tech ends up driving the length of the field in order to line up a last-second field goal that ends up being blocked. As Colorado secured the victory, the Atlanta Braves, they open up a massive four-game series tonight on the road in Philadelphia against the second-place Phillies as the Braves come into the series with a four-game lead in the NL East. Great pitching matchup tonight. It'll be Chris Sale on the mound for the Braves. He'll be opposed by Christopher Sanchez. First pitch is set for 6:40. You can hear all the game action on our sister station, 680 The Fan, and for free on the Fan app. With your sports headlines, I'm Carlos Medina.
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1: 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Angela Morbido and Ben Burnett, Victor Armendariz. I mean, this is just a whole cast of people that do really, really good work and have great points of view to share on Extra 106.3. So I was just reading, and I ran across these two young women, Los, who had escaped their socialist communist paths that their contemporaries have followed. And they made such a terrific point that I wanted to play it for everybody. Prices are too high. And to fix it, we don't need more government. We need something else. 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
12: On Extra.
1: Yep. We got it. We good?
12: It was a great intro, though.
1: It worked for there a little bit. Here we go.
13: No, I'm good. So sorry. Collectively, as a society, we cannot have all been gaslit that Lindsay didn't do it. Like, we are all on the same page that she didn't do it. But then I'm seeing all of these videos, and it's like, no, her lawyer filed this motion. And so he's basically saying, yeah, like, she's pleading guilty, but, you know, the whole insanity thing.
1: We're wrong there. Anyway, the young ladies, they're talking about prices being too high. We don't need more government. They actually say we need more capitalism. That's what would fix the problem. And they couldn't be more correct, Los. If government gets out of the way, things always cost less. Anytime government intervenes, look at colleges. Just take colleges, for example. If a college is subsidized in some way by the federal government, or they control, let's say, I don't know, loans to go to college, guess what always goes up? The costs. And college is a perfect example of that.
12: Every time you add a step to any industry, that means that there is somebody there who is essentially a gatekeeper to that step, and their production means what they do has to be compensated. And so what government does ad nauseum is add regulation after regulation after regulation so that there's somebody who's always next in line that has to justify doing their job. So that by the time that you get through that process, why do things cost more? It's because there were that many steps along the way. Now, like, there are issues when it comes to, for instance, pharmaceutical sales and pharmaceutical products. Yeah, we should have quite a bit of guardrails. That doesn't always happen. But when it comes to, let's say, hey, I want to pay my mortgage, I'm with, like, Kimmer. Kimmer's like, why do you make me go online? Why do you make me do this? Why do you make me jump through all these hoops? I just want to put something in the mail. Granted, it has its own set of things where it's going to cost more. But every time you add a layer of something is something that's going to make the product or the service cost more.
1: Of course. And if you allow, I don't know, 20 million people into the country, there's 20 million new people that need homes. So what does that do? Again, that runs up the cost of homes. Runs
12: yeah,
1: up the
12: your
1: cost
12: supply
1: of rent,
12: and
1: your,
12: demand numbers right, go
1: it,
12: crazy.
1: It flip-flops. And so what do we need to do? We need to build more homes. And so these young ladies, I thought were, it was so surprising, because when I clicked on the link to listen to their conversation, I was sure they were going the other way. I was like, okay, here we go. Here's another group of college-age girls, college-age young women, that are going to give me a lecture on, you know, how horrible capitalism is, and, you know, and how wonderful socialism is. And it was so relieving to know that there are young women out there that understand and that get it.
12: This is the argument that we have when we discuss healthcare with Liberal John. Liberal John believes that if government gets involved, somehow that's going to make things cheaper. I'm of the direct opposite other opinion.
1: I've never seen government make anything cheaper.
12: That's not going to make anything cheaper. What I have talked about is competition would make things cheaper.
1: That's right.
12: If you were to give the ability for the consumer to shop across state lines for their plan, and that opens it up to nationwide competition, I believe that naturally is going to drive down pricing, in part because companies are going to do what all companies do. They're going to look to figure out how to become more efficient so they can make more money.
1: That's right. And I think it gives me hope that there are young people out there that are not falling victim to the indoctrination of their teachers, whether in high school or college, because these girls are early 20s at best. You know, and they talked about the need for doing things the right way, for getting back to just the basics, just essentials, you know, making the case that rent control makes things worse, and it does. You know, it never helps. They always say, "Oh, we're gonna put the grocery store in your neighborhood, and we're gonna subsidize it." Well, what happens when that thing falls apart and then the free market packs up and goes because it can't exist there anymore? Then the citizens are left with nothing, and government always sets that into motion.
12: Well, and speaking to that, when you have a supermarket system where their margins are basically 2%,
1: yeah,
12: the only way you make money in that system is by owning a lot of grocery stores. That's just how it goes,
1: right?
12: Because you're not able to create the sort of efficiencies that you need to. For instance, let's say Tug sold a particular product and he sold it at $100. But in order to get it to market, in order to manufacture it, in order to put it all together, it cost him $85 to make. All right? That's where he's at. I come along. I sell a product for $50 that cost me $10 to make. Now, you might say, oh, look, Tug's making more money. No, he's not.
1: Yeah.
12: I'm the one who's making the money.
1: Yeah.
12: I'm making $40 every time. He's making $15.
1: Yeah. I love the fact because they went in and they talked about housing, healthcare, and higher education. We don't need more government. We need more capitalism to make those affordable again. And I think they're exactly right. 7 o'clock hour is brought to you by Van Sant Law. Glad to have those guys on. They officially come on Monday. We can give them a little plug there too. When we come back on Extra 106.3, the court just changed college football starting this season. We'll dive into it because there's a lot of different opinions with a lot of different people that say, it's nothing to see here. Or some people realize what's actually happening.
12: Should have been listening to your boys, Tug and Los.
1: That's right. Next on Extra.

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1: Well, I've told you about this before, or some of the story. It's actually getting more interesting, and it comes under the heading of Dumb Americans. I told you how the communist Chinese had a vast network of bots, 200,000 at some reports, feeding social media comments to Americans about how dangerous data centers are. Going to suck up all your water, and you're going to have brownouts. Okay, anyway, it has been learned that these bots sending out these messages on Chinese government servers were in the same ecosystem that rallied against Donald Trump and Elon Musk and Israel and Tesla and ICE, all part of the barrage from China. Now, something else. We now have communities, states, local governments saying, no new data centers. Oh, it's going to be so terrible. What else have they attacked? Flock cameras, license plate readers. The courts have consistently upheld the concept that you have no right to privacy if you are in public. If you're on a public road, you don't get to hide your license plate number. On your farm, maybe so. Crimes have been solved. Murderers have been put in jail. Lives have been saved by license plate readers. But there's a big public outcry, and now they're being torn down. Here in Florida, elsewhere in this country. Why? Because the anger against flock cameras came from where? The same Chinese influencers and service bots that were attacking data centers. And Donald Trump and Elon Musk. Congratulations, Americans. You've been suckered once again. Wonder what else China can get away with. Neil Bortz, Extra 106.3.
0: Finally, a president that will fight for American values.
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3: It's not what truckers or farmers want to hear. I'm Dave Anthony, Fox News. The price of diesel has been pumped up to a record high, surging up 7 cents this morning to $5.85 per gallon, surpassing the previous high from 2022 when war broke out in Ukraine. This spike up's related to Iran.
4: I wouldn't call it a war. Right now, there is no active shooting. I recognize there have been places where this has flared up.
3: That's Vice President Vance, who also says
4: the reason gas prices are so high right now is because the Iranians are shooting at commercial shipping.
3: He insists prices would be even higher if the U.S. wasn't taking action to keep shipping flowing in the Strait of Hormuz. The price of regular gas, $4.14 per gallon again, according to AAA. It's never been this high for travelers on a Labor Day weekend. Lindsey Clancy's jury remains deadlocked before a seventh day of deliberations at her murder trial. Her lawyer, Kevin Reddington's upset that one holdout juror is refusing to follow the law on reasonable doubt as he makes an insanity defense.
5: The judge called up each juror one by one, asking them if they could follow his instructions. They all said yes. The judge then clarified reasonable doubt and sent the jury back to deliberate more. Reddington said the holdout juror is threatening to cause a mistrial and he wants he or she replaced.
3: Fox's Nate Foy outside the court in Plymouth, Massachusetts. Missouri's Republican leaders want the U.S. Supreme Court to intervene after the state Supreme Court blocked the congressional redistricting maps already used in the primaries until a ballot referendum is held on the new maps. President Trump called that on Truth Social horrible and ridiculous. GOP Governor Mike Keogh agrees, telling Fox,
6: I think it's absolutely a travesty to Missourians.
3: Fox's Lucas Tomlinson also reports from the White House.
6: And the Justice Department also asking the Supreme Court to intervene in the ongoing legal battle over the U.S. Postal Service's rules for mail-in ballots. In a filing Thursday, Trump administration writing, quote, the rule thus plainly does not seize control of state's administration of elections.
3: Those who challenge the president's executive order on mail-in voting say it's unconstitutional. America's listening to Fox News.
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9: Indeed, do let us know what you think. Are you satisfied? Do you want more of it? 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Tug and Lose until 10. Here on the Morning Extra, so much to talk about today. We're glad to lead the conversation and kind of be a conduit for you to express what it is that you're concerned about, express what it is that you're interested in.
10: Or listen to Tug and whatever he thinks all the time.
9: Yes, right, absolutely. Because I'm so rarely wrong. It's like, it's crazy how right I am all the time.
10: Tug, it's really weird. We hit commercial breaks, and for the audience, Tug will sit there and just go, it's so hard to be right all the time, every day.
9: It's a heavy cross to bear.
10: It is. He takes it very seriously. And then also what he tells me, too, in confidence, but I think we can share this with the audience, especially with the extras. Uh-huh. Whenever you sit back and you go, so famous, so very famous.
9: Never in a million years.
10: It's like, man, ever. Yeah, ever. I understand. I know it's a drag, buddy.
9: Can I tell you, though, that something like that did come up the other day. So my cousin Nick down in Orlando, his little girl, if you remember, his little girl had a birthday. I don't know. It's probably been 2 or 3 weeks ago. And we just gave her a quick country call out and told her happy birthday. And they, you know, they were listening. And when she heard her name, she lit up. You know, it's just like anytime you hear, you know, when I was growing up, man, to hear your name on the radio was super cool. And, his little girl looks at him and says, is your cousin famous? and he was like, no, he's not. And I'm glad because I would have said the same thing. Absolutely not. But I do think it's cool to be able to just to make a, you know, a kid's day.
10: You could have been known as the cousin that made it.
9: Yeah, the one that clawed his way out.
10: He made it.
9: He got out.
10: Look at him.
9: Yeah, I'm telling you. Yeah, you hit him with a ham.
10: Look at him.
9: That's good. That's pretty good, because that's the way, you know, growing up.
10: People I know there. The struggle.
9: I've been there. It's real. Struggle is real. The Clancy jury is set to reconvene, I think, day 7 here in just a little bit. Probably, this hour, I think they'll probably get back to deliberating. We got a couple other things to talk about because we've talked about this, but there is that little bit of me that is – I think I'm hoping for a mistrial, Lowe's.
10: You know, and I don't mean to treat it like a dead horse. It's the biggest story in the country.
9: Yes.
10: And everybody's waiting on this. And to even see what the judge was doing, and it kind of changed the thinking on this. The judge was having to take one of the jurors and explain to them reasonable doubt and why they need to listen to his instructions, which gave this impression that somebody is holding out as in, no, this woman's guilty.
9: Right. Yep.
10: And so that's now a matter of like, oh, is there one American on that jury that is still sane?
9: Yes. That's exactly why I say I kind of hope for a mistrial. And then that way they can just retry this thing and get a different jury, you know, however that goes. I'm no legal scholar by any means, but I think that's, you know, there certainly will be another trial if that were the case, and I think there needs to be. Because
10: well, I think it, we have to be realistic about what this means. If this trial was in Florida, in Texas, in Georgia, it probably goes differently. It's in Massachusetts.
9: Yeah,
10: and
9: that's right.
10: There's a different mentality.
9: Yep.
10: And the public is made up of a different group of people that are all about the feels, except perhaps just one. We'll see. And so it really is about your community. We talk about shared values. In my community, if you murder your kids, you're going to prison for the rest of your life, and hopefully you'll have your life taken away from you. That's not the case in that community.
9: Yeah.
10: That's pretty clear.
9: Yeah, absolutely right. So anyway, we'll talk about more of that coming up here in about 15 minutes or so on Extra 106.3. But the big story today, one of the biggest stories, is college football and we can get into a lot of it. We get to Georgia Tech, we get to what's coming up, and we can get into the court ruling and the first thing to know.

0: feel like the court ruling came down and surprised all of college football yesterday, Tug, but not Tug Cowart.
1: Not Carlos Medina.
0: When that was running, you know, as the breaking news box, Tug Cowart was looking at that and telling his wife or telling whoever was in an earshot, I told you this is how this was going to happen, that a Louisiana court found that, yes, even these people who are looking for their fifth year of eligibility, even if they spent time in an NFL training camp, they're eligible for a fifth year.
1: So I kept going back to a discussion that we had yesterday and early this morning about precedent. And my sweet wife was like, well, you know, some of those kids, they wouldn't have declared for the draft if they knew they had an eligible year. And I was like, yeah, that makes sense. I understand your point of view. But do you understand what precedent it sets by saying we're going to have the courts rule that people are eligible to come back? What about somebody that's been in the NFL for, I don't know, let's say they've been there 2 or 3 years and things are not going well, not getting playing time, and they left early. And now they have, let's say they left after their junior year, so they would have a senior year and a fifth year. And I'm just making this scenario up, obviously. But the precedent set that you can go and be in the NFL and then come back to college. Somebody is going to try that.
0: It is not outside the realm of possibility that someone, and this is going to be the next step in this. And by the way, for the audience out there, this is that collision course between what's best for the sport, the thing that Tug and I love, and what a capitalist system and a legal system is doing to the sport, which is just creating all sorts of crazy scenarios. And this is what it is. But Tug is not wrong with the 5-to-play-5 rule. You're NFL draft eligible after your third season in college football. You can leave. And if you play a year or two in the league and you get cut, things don't work out. You were a 7th-round pick. You played for 2 years. Well, what's to keep you from going back?
1: Nothing.
0: Nothing.
1: And nothing but a court date. Cause all you'll have to do is say, well, look, like I've been, you know, my rights have been,
0: I'm supposed to have 5 years to play five.
1: And I've not gotten that. So now I'm going back.
0: But, and okay, so that is also part of this argument and why right now it works. Because it is set up as the NCAA has ruled and what they've created is you have 5 years to play five once you exit your high school year. So the idea that somebody could come back after a couple of years or a year, I think the whole 1 year is much more realistic. They played three, they went to the league, did 1 year, then they came back.
1: Fair enough.
0: Because then you have your 5 and 5. At least from a perspective of what the court is ruling, I think that makes more sense. But similar to Diego Pavia, the quarterback at Vanderbilt, he challenged that none of his junior college years counted, and the courts agreed with him. And he challenged again, and he probably could have had another year of playing college football right now.
1: Mm-hmm.
0: And the only thing that's holding him back from doing it is probably pride, because he is actually eligible to go back and play college football again.
1: Yeah. And on top of that, Los, just because we've not imagined it happening yet, don't mean there won't be a scenario that none of us saw coming.
0: 100% agreed.
1: And that's the thing. It just opens up this can of worms. You know, what is it, the old saying, you can't put the toothpaste back in the bottle? This is the best example of that. And people are going to find ways in scenarios that we've never considered. They're going to find ways to take it to court. And look, I don't know if they win every time, but I don't know that they lose every time either.
0: Well, the future argument is going to be, in a capitalist country, in this society, why does the NCAA get to arbitrarily say how long I can take part in this economy?
1: That's exactly right. That's exactly
0: I have the skills to do it. What in every other venture, in every other league, in every other sport in the nation, my ability to play it is what dictates when I'm no longer able to and to be compensated for it.
1: Yep. That's exactly right. And people just don't. I think people misconstrue you and I saying this is what's going to happen with us agreeing with what's happening.
0: No, it's just here's where it's going.
1: Yes, and I don't think people are ready to hear it. The discussion that I've heard in the hallways today, people are not ready to hear it. They are cussing up a storm. Can't believe it. Can't believe it. How did you miss it? How in the world did you think that the NCAA, which has really no power, if we're being completely honest, the SEC and the Big Ten could tell them to go kick rocks any time they want to? and do their own thing.
0: I would ask the general sales guy in the office, hey, owner David Dickey decided that in 2 months, right after Thanksgiving, you have to leave. Well, why? I'm the top sales guy. He's putting stipulations on how long you can be here. Yep. What do you mean?
1: What do you mean? isn't this a right to work state?
0: This is how it's going to go because that's what the NCA is doing.
1: Well, I'm going to go to court then to see if there's something we can do about this.
0: If I can maintain my position, it doesn't seem right. Yes, because, and that's the other argument that goes on. If coaches continue to perform, coaches can be there as long as they want. We're now into decade two of Kirby Smart, which is, again, great hire, all worked out.
1: Yeah, sure.
0: But you have tenured professors who have been at the same university for 20, 25 years. And so the only people that we know that are making money off their ability to produce for the university but have a limited amount of time are athletes.
1: I just ran across a great tweet. Person that's a college football fan like you and I. Am I the only one that sees how insane this is? A football coach tries to do something that will ruin college football in all caps. The SEC says no. The NCAA says no. But a judge in a court of law says you have no legal right to not let them ruin it. Why the F are judges involved in college sports? Because a lawsuit was filed. They have to. It's not like they get to say, nah, we're not gonna entertain that. I guess you could dismiss it. If you had reason to dismiss it, but the law clearly says you don't have right to dismiss it, and they didn't.
0: If you want to get into this, NCAA versus Alston, Alston, that is the ruling by which all of this is now going on. This isn't just like some courtroom in Louisiana. And all these other courts that continue to rule this way are ruling because of a Supreme Court ruling from June of 2021.
1: Goodness. Yeah. There's some confusion out there. There was a discussion that was had in the building before I left yesterday that, one of our sales guys said, well, here's what's going to happen. They're going to void all of LSU's wins because they've done something that they weren't supposed to do and the league says they can't do, even though the judge said they could. They're going to void all those wins. And then when it comes down, the college football playoff is just going to tell them, nope, they don't get to participate. And I said, dude, if you believe that, you have been drinking at work and you need to get help.
0: Well, they're under the impression, and I get it, they're still under the impression that the commissioner of the SEC is the most powerful person in college football, which you could make the argument, and I would probably agree with you.
1: Yep.
0: They're not more powerful than the Supreme Court. Okay.
1: And just the idea, just hearing it, you say it aloud sounds silly.
0: Just the idea that the league gets to deny the Supreme, the very moment where they're like, here's what we're going to do. I'm like, that's not going to work really well. And it doesn't take some activist judge. It takes a judge just following the law of the land based on what happened with NCAA versus Allstott.
1: There you go.
0: Alston, so just so you know, when it came to, he was a West Virginia running back, and you also had women's basketball players that jumped into this, and what they sued the NCAA over was capping their ability to be compensated. That the league could artificially, the conference could artificially say, well, you can only make 10 grand off your name, image, and likeness, and you performing for the school. And their point was, why the hell do you get to dictate that?
1: Yeah.
0: That's it. I mean, it's the epitome of going against capitalism. That is the socialism. That is the collective bargaining that was never done. And so they won. And even though the Supreme Court acknowledged the conferences can make their own rules, they cannot set up any sort of scenario by which you're capping compensation and benefits.
1: And that is going to be, that's going to continue, man. This is not the end of this story. This is just the beginning. I mean, I guess that's obvious to say, but what I'm trying to convey is there's going to be so much more of this. They're going to be so, and then different sports because the rules that are set up at like college basketball or whatever other sports, people are going to be suing to get redshirt years back and anything you can comprehend, anything that you feel like you've been slighted on, you can file a lawsuit. Now, will every one of them advance? No. But there will be some. There will. Oh, we're just barely scraping the top off of it.
0: The next one's going to be going after and beating five to play five.
1: Right. See, great point. Yes. They're going to be like, well, why?
0: Why do I only get five to play five?
1: I'm not good enough to get to the NFL, right? I'm not good enough to play there. I've already proven it. I went to camp. I got cut. So I've been here 5 years. I'd really like to stay. I think I could bring value to LSU or Ole Miss or Georgia or whomever the school is.
0: Sure.
1: And the NCAA ain't going to like it. And the SEC ain't going to like it. And there ain't nothing that can be done about it. It appears that we are on a out of control train headed toward a wall.
0: That is why you have had the people that are in the business, in the know, are asking, begging Congress, like, please do take something. This up, because it will take an act of Congress or a collective bargaining agreement, either way, in order to actually put some rules, some laws on the books that everyone has to follow. Until then, man, it's season by season. You just figure out what the new game is.
1: Yep.
2: What happened to the student part of student athlete?
0: Oh, that's been gone for forever.
2: Well, I know, but I mean, you look at this, at some point, don't you think that the college aspect has to come into effect of education?
1: I've thought about that a few times too, and the answer is clearly no.
0: Well,
1: it to be yes, but the answer is no.
0: I would point it out in this regard. In the same way that there are tiers when it comes to salespeople, okay? There is somebody who works on Wall Street and is doing billions of dollars of deals. There are other people that are selling you vacuums, okay? There's different levels of compensation that go along with the work you're doing and how big time it is. That is where there is such a thing as a student athlete, but they're not the ones on Wall Street like some of these other guys are.
1: It's a great analogy, and I will point out what happened last year when Carson Beck was asked about school, and he's like, I haven't been to school. I haven't been in class in 2 years. It's dead in the water. That whole thing is gone, wadded up, throw it away. I know you don't like it, and I don't like it either, but it's the way it is. I don't know that there's ever a way to put the genie back in the bottle, ever a way to put a toothpaste back in the tube. Big Brave series coming up. Which is great. Going to be so much fun. The Tech game last night left a lot to be desired. I heard somebody cussing loud down the hall about Georgia Tech. I think it was Baseball Jesus, Chris DeBito. He was up. He was like, what the? You know, I think he saw the same game that we did. Really, really sloppy. Expected a whole lot and didn't.
0: Poor Baseball Jesus.
1: I know, right? Especially when football brings him down. You know, that shouldn't even be in your purview. Don't let that bother you. Stay focused on baseball. That way you're happy. When we continue, there is a sign of the times, and it probably is unfolding in front of our eyes in a courtroom north of here. Next on Extra.
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2: It's Friday, September 4th, and here are your headlines. Kamala Harris is responding to reports the red state Democrats want her to stay away from their midterm campaigns. Pressed on it directly, Harris said, quote, "We need to win, bottom line," and insists candidates should do whatever it takes. She sidestepped questions about a possible 2028 run, saying she's only focused on 2026. A wild day in Baton Rouge yesterday as a judge sided with athletes with NFL ties, granting an injunction that lets them play for LSU this season. The ruling came just after SEC Commissioner Greg Sankey testified for 3 hours. But minutes into that testimony, the SEC filed a surprise federal lawsuit against LSU and head coach Lane Kiffin, accusing them of orchestrating the legal fight. And finally, more North Georgia agencies are catching officers misusing flock safety cameras. Hall County just fired its third investigator, Melissa Wood, for reportedly tracking someone for personal reasons. In Clayton County, Deputy Errol Farrell turned himself in over similar allegations tied to license plate readers. Both cases are now headed to prosecution as privacy concerns and audits continue across Metro Atlanta. Today's weather brings back the heat with a small chance of rain. It'll be a high of 96 and a low of 74. The Extra 106.3 headlines, I'm Price Gobert.
1: Man, the discussion about this college sports thing, Lois, is, you know, phones blowing up. And David left us a message, paying college athletes experiment. The paying college athlete experiment is failed. And you know, Bryce actually brought up another really good point that his dad made to him when they were talking about college basketball. With a guy like LeBron James skipping college altogether, he's got five. He's got 5 years to play.
0: Well, again, let me just line this out. You have five to play five after you graduate.
1: Right.
0: But those are the current rules. But
1: which, as you brought up, will be challenged.
0: But will be challenged at some point.
1: Yeah.
0: At some point, it'll, I believe the nature of setting, hey, you have five to play five. Well, why do I only have 5 years to play 5 years? It's an arbitrary number. What if you decide, why don't I have 7 years to play 7 years if I choose to? Why not nine to play nine?
1: Or why can't I just play until they tell me I'm not good enough to make the team anymore?
0: Exactly.
1: And that's where his LeBron James thing comes in. Once that gets challenged, not that LeBron would ever do it, because why would he? He's a multimillionaire. He's going to ride off into the sunset and probably buy a team or something. But his point, I think, is accurate, or his dad's point is really accurate. What would stop that? Once that's challenged, what would stop that?
0: Well, and this is where the SEC, the Big 12, the Big 10, they can't have their cake and eat it too. You've already blurred the lines of amateurism.
1: Yep.
0: And the courts have done the same thing. So when that has already occurred, you can't then, just as you said it, Tug, you can't put the toothpaste back in the bottle and suddenly say, well, no, you're all amateurs again.
1: That's right, yeah.
0: No, those guys went to the pros to get paid. They're pros. No. They actually went to the pros to get paid less.
1: Yes, right. Or get cut.
0: Yeah.
1: And then they need to come back. The other thing, and I brought this up, I think it was last week or the week before, I do think there will be a renewed interest for people who are love college sports. And like the FBS is going to probably gain momentum and popularity just because of the nature. I'll call it purity. I don't know if that's what it is, but the purity of the game, the appearance of purity of the game, D2, D3, NAI. I think there will be a renewed interest in a lot of those sports at those levels because it resembles what people loved about college sports.
0: Well, there's still going to be a place, and I think here's the challenge. When you go watch an NAI basketball game, it's very clear that it doesn't look like the rest of the NCAA tournament.
1: Yep.
0: So there's going to be a talent discrepancy there.
1: Yep.
0: So the whole idea that there's going to be renewed interest, I think that there's going to be a renewed interest from parents and from student athletes. Those that are interested in an actual education,
1: mm-hmm.
0: I think is where we're going to see some of this landscape change where I know there's parents out there that look at some of the D3 universities and are more willing to send their kid for that level of education, and there is no scholarship outside of what you're going to get academically.
1: Right.
0: But knowing that's going to be more valuable than playing low-end Division I or Division II ball at a place where God only knows where your kids – it's basically they're going to 13th grade.
1: Yeah, that's right. The other thing that Bryce and I were discussing, I want to get your take on this. Like, what does the relationship between, and we'll just use Georgia as an example, or Alabama, Auburn, whatever it is. What is the relationship moving forward with the university? Because it's not like the Braves have a university attached to it. It's not like the Falcons have a university attached to it. But as these schools, especially at the Power Four level, become more pro sports, paid in whatever ways, what does the relationship with the university look like? Because the football team, do they even need the university? Does the university want a relationship? Like, do we see some of that crumble?
0: Oh, no. I think that when it comes to university, I mean, your major driver of money and enrollment and everything moving forward is the football team.
1: Mm-hmm.
0: That is huge. What economically, what a Kirby Smart or a Nick Saban can do for your university is worth its weight in gold. So you're right. Going to see them like, make sure, hey, we've got this relationship. What I do believe is that we're going to have this very weird scenario, and it's going to be year to year. As the rules change, it's going to be athletes and coaches and administrators jumping from one foot to the next to figure out what are the new rules this time around and how does that affect our relationship as, keep in mind, with the distinction that the universities do not want their athletes to be employees.
1: Right.
0: But they're getting closer to being employees.
1: They definitely are. And then, because there are the parts of the university that do not appreciate the athletic experience to begin with, right? And so you're going to have some revolt on that side too. Some of these tenured,
0: they can move on.
1: Yeah, but they're tenured, so they can't be fired.
0: It's a matter of, hey, you want a new science wing? We got to go to the Rose Bowl, baby.
1: Right. I'm with you, but not all of them are going to see it that way. And it makes me wonder if there won't be lawsuits going the other way, going, our university is being damaged by what appears to be a pro team that is, as evolved out of our football program, and we think it's detrimental to our university. You know, there are academics that feel that way.
0: I just think that they won't have much traction given just.
1: Yeah, it's possible. Absolutely just possible. But much like we can't even see the next lawsuit that's coming because it just hadn't populated yet. Yeah, Same way on the other side.
0: I want to sue the university for making too much money.
1: Dude, well, most of them are socialists, so, you know?
0: Sure.
1: They don't love the capitalist system. That's what I'm saying. There's something there. I don't know.
0: It's funny how non-socialist they get when it's their paycheck.
1: Yeah, absolutely. Right. There is that. That is without a doubt.
0: Yeah, everybody's all socialist until you start recognizing, hey, I'm making less money here.
1: And the socialists at the top, they don't participate. They don't participate.
0: No, that's for them. That's for you plebs.
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0: Huge deal.
1: Huge deal. A Sign of the Times, that was a Prince song, but it's also what we're living through, Los, when it comes to the Lindsey Clancy story.
0: I gave you a scenario maybe like 3 or 4 years ago, and here's where the Oracle of Atlanta doesn't want to be right, okay? Like, there are times where I'm like, want to be right.
1: Well, like with the college football discussion, we don't like it. We just don't.
0: Yeah, don't like it. Just telling you how it's happening and what is happening. So the

Yeah, I'm just talking about building a deck. Or listen, I'll mop the floor. She wants to light the curtains on fire. Well, the Lindsey Clancy case. Or listen, I'll mop the floor. She wants to light the curtains on fire. Well, the Lindsey Clancy case.

0: It's been here, and it's exacerbated by this case. We live in a place where half of the country wants to tear it apart, and it's exacerbated by this case. We live in a place where half of the country wants to tear it apart, to tear it apart. And so when, you know, you wonder, like, why is this backing? Why is this interest in this case? And yes, it's a question of mental health, but why has it become so political where these women turn out and show up and talk about, you know, women's rights and women's health? Well, some of them are just flat out of the mentality that you can tear it down whenever you want. And that's all Lindsey Clancy did.
1: Yep. Exactly right. And can I give you another layer to that? The Musgrove Family Fund, there is a GoFundMe set up for her, mom and dad. Talking about Lindsey Clancy. They're trying to raise $2 million for her mom and dad to be able to travel back and forth, all, you know, stop not being able to work, doing all these things so they can be in court supporting their daughter is essentially the way in raising money for two people whose daughter's on trial for murder and their grandchildren have been slaughtered. I'm having a hard time wrapping my head around that.
0: I'm making this a legal distinction. She killed her kids.
1: Yes, she did.
0: Now, did she murder them? Well, that's the legality of what we're going to have to figure out. She killed them. And it doesn't matter what weird conspiracy theories are out there. Her defense attorney has acknowledged she killed them.
1: She did.
0: Everybody knows she killed her kids. And
1: except for the TikTokers.
0: Yet the grandparents are like, well, let's go support her however we can. She's going through some mental health issues. There is still a distinction. This entire case is all about, did you know right from wrong when you did it? That's it. You can be bat-ass crazy.
1: And she
0: but is. But if you do stuff to try and hide it, it's because you know there's a distinction between right and wrong. And the idea that she decided to try and kill herself afterwards kind of gives the impression pretty strongly that she understood that what she did was pretty final.
1: Yes, absolutely right.
0: That's an understanding of the crime committed.
1: That's exactly right, and that's why she deserves to be guilty. But it looks like there's one holdout saying that she's guilty, and the rest of them are ready to let her walk, or at least give her the insanity plea, the insanity deal, or a ruling. I wonder what's going through the grandparents' head. Because I'm not saying if your daughter or, you know, your daughter, or let's say my son, does something awful. I'm not saying I would ever stop loving them. I would want them to have help necessary. But I don't think I could just forget about the grandkids. I don't think I could just go on like nothing has happened and not believe that there needs to be justice for my grandchildren. And I don't know what their point of view is, but they're raising money so they can go travel and support their daughter, which is, I don't know. It feels weird.
0: It feels

0: what a catalyst moment this is. There's been a lot of conditions set for young men to just be fed up. This is the one where I don't think they realize you could look back in 20 years and be like, oh, this is where we lost the right to vote.
1: Yeah, literally.
0: Because the bottom line is, as women become more tribal, men are becoming more tribal.
2: Yep.
0: And bad news, our tribe doesn't need you to secure our rights.
2: Mm-hmm.
1: Yeah, literally.
0: You need us to help you secure yours.
2: Yep.
0: And people are like, oh, Nick Freitas is advocating. No, I'm not advocating it. I'm telling you, you get tribal to this degree.
2: Yeah.
0: Where not only can you kill our kids in the womb through all 9 months of pregnancy, but now you can strangle them on the outside and you're the one that gets sympathy and the husband is to blame.
2: Mm-hmm.
0: That's where you move men into the screw you phase of the exercise.
1: Yeah, dude.

0: yeah, but here's the distinction we're making for you. I think that's where we've now in this weird place, and similar to what the audio we're playing, we've now made it into this all or nothing where, well, if you are, then maybe we have to turn you loose, that you were insane for the time being, but you're better now.
1: Mm.
0: But you killed three kids.
2: There still needs to be accountability.
0: Yes, a guy who built his home out of bodies.
2: Oh God, dude.
0: They found him guilty.
2: I've never heard the story, and that's the grossest thing I've ever heard. I mean, two things that I've never experienced before: hearing the way you lay this out, and then immediately going, "That's disturbing."
0: But again, they said guilty. While also legally insane, but guilty.
2: Whew, Lord. Morning Extra on Extra 106.3. 8 o'clock hour brought to you by Central Heating and Air Conditioning, your Atlanta carrier expert, 770-GET-HEAT-CentralHeat.com. So we've had all the upheaval. College football, Lindsey Clancy. 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
0: Good morning. Here are your sports headlines for Friday, September 4th. A tough loss for Georgia Tech as they dropped their season opener at home to Colorado last night. 14-13, Colorado scored a touchdown on their final offensive drive of the game. Tech ends up driving the length of the field in order to line up a last-second field goal. That ends up being blocked as Colorado secured the victory. The Atlanta Braves, they open up a massive four-game series tonight on the road in Philadelphia against the second-place Phillies as the Braves come into the series with a four-game lead in the NL East. Great pitching matchup tonight. It'll be Chris Sale on the mound for the Braves. He'll be opposed by Christopher Sanchez. First pitch is set for 6:40. You can hear all the game action on our sister station, 680 The Fan, and for free on the Fan app. With your sports headlines, I'm Carlos Medina.
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0: Who was it? Do you remember?
1: She was an intern who was over at, at 11 Alive.
0: Got it.
1: And she was working with the camera. And again, she was a former collegiate basketball player. Like, she'd been with the team the previous year.
0: So she was fresh off of it.
1: Yeah. This was not, who knows? Maybe she was still with the team, but she had played at Georgia Tech.
0: Yeah.
1: It was not a fair fight.
0: Yeah. You probably know Tabitha Turner too, right?
1: Yeah.
0: She also played at Georgia Tech. She's a ball player. I've seen her.
1: Don't ask her about politics.
0: Yeah. No. I would never. But what I can tell you is that she was a ball player. And so if I were to have to go against her, she would just demolish me.
1: Yes.
0: Probably even to this day, still demolish me. So no, I don't want to downplay that, but there's something about coming in second place. If you'd have said, hey, I won the whole thing, then I would have been like, yeah, man, that's a really cool feat, really cool accomplishment.
1: I'd have rather hit the ball out of Wrigley.
0: Okay. See, that's all I was going to say. I
1: would have rather.
0: Yeah. Right. If you get to choose, but not that what you did wasn't cool, because it is. It's really cool. Just participating.
1: I see what you're doing.
0: No, you're wrong. I'm not. That's not.
1: I'm to contact HR over this thing.
0: He's hurt my feelings.
1: This is bad.
0: This is horrible.
2: So get over it.
0: Kirby said, sit down, son. Oh, love it. I love it. The world is healing, and I love this for all kinds of reasons. Kirby said, sit down, son. Oh, love it. I love it. The world is healing, and I love this for all kinds of reasons. For all kinds of reasons. Kirby said, sit down, son. Oh, love it. I love it. The world is healing, and I love this for all kinds of reasons.
1: First off, she's 24. So let me just establish that.
0: Yeah, but
1: let's now, see. Now that I'm pointing this out that
0: trying to make that me feel is, like a dirty is, old man. I know what you're
1: yes,
0: doing.
1: Yes. Like, I'm trying to avoid the dirty old man talk. What I am pointing out is that when we were in the midst of the craziness of BLM and COVID in 2020 and healthy at any weight, I'm like, BS, you're going to die. Is that when we were in the midst of the craziness of BLM and COVID in 2020

0: Ever before, that fuel has spiked up today to a record high, $5.85 per gallon, eclipsing the prior all-time diesel high after Russia invaded Ukraine in 2022. AAA's national average for regular gas, $4.14, higher than any Labor Day weekend ever, Vice President Vance says.
1: The Iranians are going to shoot at ships like crazy people, and we're going to do what we have to do in order to ensure that their efforts don't lead to a worldwide energy crisis.
0: Fox's Steve Harrigan reports from Tel Aviv things are much worse financially in Iran.
2: The level of inflation is about 70% a year, and the local currency, the rial, has pretty much been in a free fall. It's lost about half of its value against the U.S. dollar. And then finally, gasoline shortages being reported in different parts of the country. This could be critical because in the past, it's lost about half of its value against the U.S. dollar. And then finally, gasoline shortages being reported in different parts of the country. This could be critical because in the past, spike street protests inside that country.
0: Lindsey Clancy's jury could soon start a seventh day of deliberations. They remain deadlocked at a murder trial, considering it in
2: spike street protests inside that country.
0: Lindsey Clancy's jury could soon start a seventh day of deliberations. They remain deadlocked at a murder trial, considering it in

0: big hair. And I'm like, yes, that's we're headed in the right direction. Tease it up, girl. Get you some white rain. Come on.
1: Like if you look back and go, all right, what did Conway Twitty look like during the 70s? And into the, he had the biggest pompadour. What did Conway Twitty look like during the 70s? And into the, he had the biggest pompadour.

0: between.
1: Yeah, and it almost made sense for the Knight Tug that when you couldn't block up front with their offensive line, then they also couldn't block up front when it came to protecting the kick.
2: Yeah, yeah, absolutely. Well, and I don't know. I mean, I hate to
1: up front with their offensive line. Then they also couldn't block up front when it came to protecting the kick.
2: Yeah, yeah, absolutely. Well, and I don't know. I mean, I hate to. They told me the calling card was going to be defense and run the ball, and I didn't see a whole lot of any of that.
1: You saw that for the first maybe like 6 minutes of the game.
2: Yeah, that's right.
1: Where Justice Haynes is just running all over them, and then they're playing defense off of that, and they're look like they're generating turnovers, but it turns out it's not a turnover because of an inadvertent whistle. Justice Haynes is just running all over them, and then they're playing defense off of that, and they're look like they're generating turnovers, but it turns out it's not a turnover because of an inadvertent whistle. And then as the game wore on, you just let Colorado hang around long enough.
2: Yep.
1: And when you do that in college football, people find a way.
2: Ain't that the worst? Letting somebody hang around? That's what I've heard that expression used.
1: Colorado hang around long enough.
2: Yep.
1: And when you do that in college football, people find a way.
2: Ain't that the worst? Letting somebody hang around? That's what I've heard that expression used. What was that word you said?
1: Pugilism?
2: Well, yeah, you'll have to explain. I don't know what that means.
1: Boxing.
2: Oh, I had no idea. I was like, what is that? I've never heard that word.
1: You have a bad 10 seconds. You took the wrong step. You moved the wrong way. Your head was on the...
2: Boxing. Oh, I had no idea. I was like, what is that? I've never heard that word.
1: You have a bad 10 seconds. You took the wrong step. You moved the wrong way. Your head was on the... Yeah, and that's kind of what it felt like. I thought the Tech was... had that game mostly under control, but never put them away.
2: Yeah, they didn't. Absolutely.
1: And here it is.
2: And I mean, I don't know, because I had some questions about the Tech quarterback, Alberto. What the heck was his last name? Why was it
3: Mendoza?
1: Alberto Mendoza.
2: Thank you. Because I was like, if he was, you know, all that he's cracked up to be, he'd be at Indiana, and so I had questions going in. I think he's going to be fine, because the one thing that I think he did well was being able to get away from pressure. He was dancing. I mean, because you brought up boxing, he looked like a boxer a couple times, the way he was moving his feet. And that's the one thing I wanted to give him credit for, because there was a lot to be able to pick apart. But I thought I was most impressed by his ability to get away from pressure.
1: Yeah, he moved around pretty well, you know, breaking the pocket and trying to keep plays alive and making stuff happen. I don't think at any point you could, you know, break in the pocket and trying to keep plays alive and making stuff happen. I don't think at any point you could, and I'm not sitting here saying like, well, if you just, sometimes you just don't play well up front. They didn't play well up front.
2: Got to fix that if they want to succeed. Morning Extra and Extra 106.3. Braves
1: don't play well up front. They didn't play well up front.
2: Got to fix that if they want to succeed. 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Braves have

0: mm-hmm. as AI is starting to become self-aware in some of other forms of AI is what it really comes down to.
1: Mm-hmm.
0: With this, the big picture view of this, if Elon Musk is correct that AI will be revolutionary with this, the big picture view of this, if Elon Musk is correct that AI will be revolutionary

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0: quote, need to win. We need to win, bottom line. An assistant candidate should do whatever it takes. She sidestepped questions about a 2028 run, saying, quote, I'm only focused on 2026. So wild night in Baton Rouge last night as a judge sided with athletes with NFL ties, granting an injunction that lets them play for LSU this season. The ruling came just after SEC Commissioner Greg Sankey testified for 3 hours, but just minutes into his testimony, the SEC filed a surprise federal lawsuit against LSU and head coach Lane Kiffin, accusing them of orchestrating the legal fight. And finally, more North Georgia agencies are catching officers misusing flock safety cameras. Hall County just fired its third investigator, Melissa Wood, for repeatedly tracking someone for personal reasons. In Clayton County, Deputy Errol Farrell turned himself in over similar allegations tied to the license plate readers. Both cases are now headed for prosecution as privacy concerns and audits continue across the metro area. Today's weather brings back the heat with a small chance of rain and a high of 96, a low of 74. Extra 106.3 headlines, concerns, and audits continue across the metro area. Today's weather brings back the heat with a small chance of rain and a high of 96, a low of 74. Extra 106.3 headlines.
1: I say, I thought you'd sworn at me. I say, I thought you'd sworn at me.

0: Me.
1: See but what Tug does? He just insults everyone and then apologizes immediately like he just didn't know. But well, he wanted to get that shot. See what Tug does? He just insults everyone and then apologizes immediately like he just didn't know. But he wanted to get that shot.

0: Arkansas Mountain.
1: So every touchdown field goal, they shoot off the cannon, and it will scare you every time, no matter if you're ready for it.
0: Because there for a minute, Lowe's, when dude
2: spider
0: was
2: cannon.
0: When dude was running it in, I was like, is somebody shooting at him? What happened? Because I've not been over there to one of the games. I need to get over there.
2: Okay.
1: So this made it 12-0. So it was a weird game. They missed the first extra point, went for two on this one after the touchdown, and then they finally got a point after attempt to go. But this is the second touchdown to make it 12-0.
3: Handoff and right through the middle, plenty of room to run. Tristan Morgan, 25-20, and he'll take it to the house. It only took a couple of plays, but Tristan Morgan breaks it open, and Kennesaw State extends the lead on another long touchdown run.
0: Were those very similar?
1: It was pretty much it was a 45-yard touchdown and like a 60-yard touchdown.
0: But in even the way you described it in the beginning, I thought it was
1: the
0: same
1: like
0: play.
1: The exact same play.
0: Yeah. Right, and the same kind of the same call, right?
2: Yeah.
0: Okay.
2: I kind of felt like I wanted to hear a little something more as far as Tristan Morgan. Like I wanted to hear Tristan Morgan, the sophomore from wherever, takes it in. Like just a little something.
1: Yeah, fair.
0: Because it felt like a carbon copy of the first one.
1: No,
0: he got his feelings hurt now.
1: No.
2: Well, I'm just pointing out if you develop any nicknames or hear any sort of nicknames around the team, like those are fun to use too.
1: Okay.
0: Yourself in there. Yeah. The Go Bears on the,
1: like that.
0: Dude, that's good. Hit that off again, Lowe's.
2: The Go Bear is on the prowl. That's six for the owl.
0: Dude, I love it.
1: I'm
0: now we're talking.
1: Absolutely sealing that.
0: Just put yourself right in the middle of the game.
2: And what guy happens to be known by some sort of name around the team that might be animal oriented?
0: Right.
2: You know?
0: That's right.
2: I want to talk about me.
0: That's right. That's so right. All right. What else you got?
1: All right. So this is another touch. Like I said, it's all touchdowns. There just wasn't a lot of action last night. They had opportunities for interceptions, but there just wasn't really much. This was another touchdown. They had like six rushing touchdowns last night. So there wasn't a lot of action through the air. It was a lot of on the ground. So we'll see if you think this one sounds similar to the first one as well.
3: Colin takes the snap, rolls away, has a bunch of pressure instantly, will use his legs, finds the end zone, touchdown Ricky Collins. Kennesaw State is rolling here early on.
0: Okay.
3: At the bay.
2: Okay. I like the energy.
0: Yeah,
2: it sounds great.
0: That's my favorite one so far.
1: Okay.
2: Yeah.
1: Interesting.
2: That one popped. That one sounded really good. And with the crowd behind it, you let it play.
0: Some cowbell. I could hear cowbells.
1: Oh, yeah.
2: Now, imagine. Just momentarily. That one popped. That one sounded really good. And with the crowd behind it, you let it play.
0: Some cowbell. I could hear cowbells.
1: Oh, yeah.
2: Now, imagine, just momentarily, maybe if you kind of play this out in your mind, if you had called him pretty Ricky Collins.
0: Yeah.
2: Let's play it again. And just imagine had you called him pretty Ricky Collins. Go for it. Give it a shot. If you had called him pretty Ricky Collins.
0: Yeah.
2: Let's play it again and just imagine had you called him pretty Ricky Collins. Go for it. Give it a shot.

0: on at the bank.
1: Yeah. I don't know if Ricky will appreciate it.
2: Because he makes pretty plays.
1: That's right. I'm just saying, I don't know Ricky. I don't know if he'll like it, but we love it. Okay. That's the thing. And Lowe's probably right. He probably will like it because who doesn't like a good nickname when you've done something good?
3: Pretty Ricky. Just keep it nice, short, and sweet.
1: That's right.
2: All
1: right.
2: Pretty Ricky.
3: We got two more here. This was as the game was just continuing to get out.
1: Hang on. By the way, remember,
2: Jim Nance wrote these for years in his hotel room, depending on how the Masters would go. Just suggesting. Just saying.
1: Oh, wow. Help me understand what you mean, because I'm not, you just his calls? He
2: always
1: them?
2: Had a call to end the Masters depending on who it was going to be. Now, some of them are cheesy, but he always had what was going to be his signature call for the golfer when he finished up at 18.
1: Wow. I don't think I knew that. I guess it makes sense, but I mean, everybody loves Jim Nance. Everybody.
3: Hello, friends.
1: Yes, exactly. Everybody loves it. So, you know, there's that part of you that just wants to believe that it's spontaneous. You know,
2: it's
1: like,
2: not.
1: what about for our guy Ben Ingram? Like when he's like, if you go after the king, you better not miss. Do you think he was sitting on that one?
2: I don't know. I don't want to take away from the magic that is Ben Ingram. I know that Jim Nance has.
1: Do you think he was sitting on that one?
2: I don't know. I don't want to take away from the magic that is Ben Ingram. Fair I know enough. That Jim Nance has.
0: Owls hike the ball. Direct snap to Boogie Woods the third, and he walks into the end zone
3: for the
0: touchdown.
1: Yeah, that would have been great.
0: Touchdown, black and gold.
1: Okay. I if you would have hit him with a BW3, I thought it would have been cool. You know?
3: Okay. I like BW.
0: Black and gold.
1: Okay. I if you would have hit him with a BW3, I thought it would have been cool. You know, okay.

as Colorado secured the victory. The Atlanta Braves, they open up a massive four-game series tonight on the road in Philadelphia against the second-place Phillies as the Braves come in as Colorado secured the victory. The Atlanta Braves, they open up a massive four-game series tonight on the road in Philadelphia against the second-place Phillies as the Braves come in

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0: Second low on Extra 106.3, down to the final segment of the Morning Extra in front of a long holiday weekend. I don't know who's with me, but I think Los and Bryce are pretty sure Los has a, if I'm running for office, no matter what the question is, guns are good.
4: Guns are good.
0: Yep. Mine is, I have more of a concept. We're going to go to the 4-3 plan. We're going to annex Monday into the weekend. But I think if you combine those, I think we can win. I think we can, Los. I don't know that we can come out of the gate winning a presidency and a VP, but I think we should give it a try.
4: I think we're going to lose a whole lot of GDP and productivity, but I'm willing to try.
0: That's right.
4: Absolutely. We really just got to get our spending under control.
0: Yeah, that's right. Dude, if we got our spending under control.
4: And the fraud and welfare system.
0: Yes. Yes. Can you imagine how much less you could pay in taxes? And I'm not saying don't be productive. And I'm not saying everybody has to participate in the 4-3, but if you want to, it's available to you. I just think actually it's a vote buying scheme. If I'm being completely honest, that's what it is. Because I think most companies are going to be like, no way, man. Except there's a company over in Woodstock, and they are on the 4-3 plan with every one of their employees. They do 4 10-hour days, and every Friday is off. I don't think that's a terrible idea. And they said, the guy that owns it told me, their productivity has gone up. Because people have something to look forward to every Friday.
5: So we do 4 5-hour shows and get Friday off?
0: Yeah. Yeah, sure. I mean, maybe. I don't know how that would work with our business model necessarily. We'd have to put some thought into it.
4: I am willing to look at it.
0: Yes, but they did tell me that their productivity went up, the morale in the company went up, they are making more money, and every week is a four day work week, 3 day long weekend. I think there's something to it. I want to explore it and see how many people would be on board with us getting this done. So Bryce took some notes on the Lindsey Clancy trial. They went into a live part of the trial on Fox News Channel, and he had it on in his producer studio and was writing some notes. The juror in question, Los. What do you think the sex of the juror in question that they're putting the pressure on is?
4: I think it's a man.
0: And you would be exactly right. That has been confirmed. Yeah, exactly. I was trying to, let's see, refusing. They're accusing him of not following the law, not doing further inquiry into the juror. Bringing the jury back is something that, that Bryce made note of. But at this point, I'm hoping for a mistrial. I think that's the best way to do it. I don't know that you get a new jury on a mistrial, but I think you may. It may be a Phil Holloway question or a Ray Giudice question, but I know.
4: Well, the problem is that the amount of the cost
0: starts
4: to be prohibitive.
0: Yeah, I get it. But in this case, man, I think justice needs to be done, man. Let's, if we had to spend the money, we got to spend the money.
4: Oh, I'm just now seeing this from Matt.

0: all. She says, excuse me, the defense just confirmed in open court that the holdout juror is a man. That's one sane man against two simps and nine girl bosses.
1: Yeah.
0: Hold the line, sir.
1: Yes, absolutely, dude.
0: That's the way I think of it, too.
1: Hold the line. That's what I'm saying. I hope we get a mistrial. That way they start over from scratch or however that works. Because if they end without a verdict, it's not like she doesn't erase the charges. You know, she's not released or anything. She could be retried. Maybe there's a negotiation for plea, I guess. But some of the things that could happen if that were the case.
0: And didn't you have a nickname you wanted to ask Bryce about?
1: I don't remember, but I did have a pretty funny conversation to share with you about feminism.
0: Look at you run away from that one.
2: Shoot your best shot, Tug. Let's see what you got.
1: No, I'm all set. This dude, and he's really funny. It's like a one-act play a little bit. This guy's doing both sides of the dialogue. And to separate and make himself a female, he puts a washcloth on his head like he's got long hair. It's the funniest thing. I want you to hear this funny conversation. And at the end of it, he goes, oh, no. He may have just messed up feminism altogether.
3: You don't understand what it's like to be a woman who is hormonal. There needs to be empathy, and she shouldn't be held liable for any criminal behavior.
4: Precisely. I could not have summed it up better myself.
3: Who are you?
4: We are all the men ever before the 20th century.
3: Ew, no, you treated women as second-class citizens. What I'm saying is that because women are hormonal,
4: deemed incapable of self-governance and therefore requires a male chaperone that can protect and guide the weaker sex.
3: Ew, no, that's so sexist. That's not what I'm saying. I'm saying because of our hormones. Yes, because your hormones have become incapacitated, incapable of making rational decisions, and your emotions become to control you like a child. And women should not be held accountable during such fits. That is precisely what I'm saying. Ew, stop saying what I was going to say like it was your point. I'm just saying that this woman shouldn't be in a prison. She should be put
4: in a mental asylum. Yes, because women are not criminals. Their hormones dictate their very lives. They are slaves to their emotions. And so they cannot choose. They are forced to do whatever they feel because they are children incapable of controlling their emotions. We agree. Did I just F up feminism?
1: So good. It was so funny, dude. I laughed so hard at that thing.
0: And I enjoyed it. The fun part is it's the same guy playing two different characters, and he does it really well.
1: One act play, for sure. But isn't everything in life nowadays, everything's based on feelings? And that's the whole presentation. No, it's about using ration, being rational, using logic. Everything's not about your feelings. Oh no, did I just F up feminism?
0: Did I just F up feminism? So such good. A great ending line.
1: Yeah, so stinking good. But, anyway, thought I'd share that with you. And, Bryce, we're proud of you. We're glad that you made it, first of all, because you have been a stormtrooper. Just, coming in here and, after a really, really late night, Lois and I stayed up. We weren't watching. We stayed up late watching football, but like not working.
2: You were watching Kennesaw State football, Tug? What were you doing?
1: I was watching 47-0.
2: It was a great game.
1: What?
0: I thought about you, and I'm the one who, I was like, you know what? I'll pick up putting together the run sheet. Tug was just laying down.
1: Doing nothing.
2: Yelling at the TV.
1: Hollering and getting things done.
0: That's Bryce, I just texted you the nickname that Tug will not issue on air.
1: he's rolling in the floor, so I don't. So he asked me quickly. Now I know what you're talking about. It took me, and I was like, I'm uncomfortable with this. Leo, don't call me a tard. What is that? I don't know what that is. Why is everybody laughing?
0: It's a kicker for Kennesaw State.
1: What? Oh my God, you lured me into a trap. I've been trapped on this holiday. Yeah.
0: I also was going to give you Ray Gun McKenzie, but
1: I knew that one.
0: This one felt better.
1: Yeah, and I knew that one yesterday when you brought up old Ray Gun. I knew that one because I remember.
0: That's the punter for Kennesaw State who's from Australia.
1: Oh, I thought that was a breakdancer.
0: No, Ray Gun McKenzie is what I'm saying. We're giving out nicknames.
1: Yes, no, I love it. I love all
0: good
1: of
0: this.
1: Yes.
0: Especially Leo's. I'm glad you issued it.
1: I feel so far behind.
2: Ray Gun McKenzie knows very well, is good friends with Coffin Corner.
1: Okay, good. All right.
0: There we go.
1: That's going to do it for us. We just have to leave this conversation.
0: Ray Gun shoots it to the corner. Yes.
1: So good. It gets better and better. For Lowe's and Bryce, I'm Doug. Y'all come back now. You hear?
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0: in this country.
1: One last thing. Deloitte agreed last week to pay the, you know, $21 million settlement because of employment discrimination. You want to recap that case and what you guys did?
0: Well, look, every single company that does business with the United States has to agree that it is following the law. And it will be no surprise to you to learn that discrimination is against the law. And yet that is what companies were doing during the Biden era. They were discriminating against whites. They were discriminating against non-minorities. And so we have held both Deloitte, IBM, and there will be more accountable for that discrimination. They falsely certified that they were complying with the law. We are very, very happy that Deloitte and IBM have accepted accountability in that regard. And we are inviting more companies to step up. We will reach a resolution with you. But if you don't, then we'll see you in court.
1: Are you concerned at all? Is there talk in the DOJ amongst some of you that Trump has gotten so tough, and I'm glad he has, and I'd like him to be tougher on some things, but he's gotten really tough on a few things. And, you know, I just heard Kamala Harris say, you know, this out of control, fascistic, you know, police state. And all of their illegal activities, they have no intention of not arresting a lot of people. Have we done enough with the DOJ to clean out the hornet's nest that we have a chance of this whole thing not being turned against every American, citizen again, like it was starting to be under Biden?
0: No, we absolutely have not done enough, but we have 2 years, 238 days left, and we have to make good on every single day that we have left. Your concern is real. I share that concern. It's what keeps me up at night. How do we stop the lawfare? How do we stop the barfare that was so pervasive during the Biden administration? I'm working very closely with Attorney General Blanche to root out that lawfare, that barfare, but it's persistent. So we have a lot more to do, and we are working very, very hard to get it done.
1: Stanley, thank you very much. I appreciate it. I appreciate everything you guys are doing. I wish there were like, you know, a million more of you that were actually on the job like this, but I appreciate your work. Thank you. Department of Justice Associate Attorney General Stanley Woodward. God bless. We'll talk to you again. All right, let me tell you about our sponsor this half hour. It is Simply Safe. You know, the human brain has an interesting feature. It waits until you're just far enough away from home to ask the question, did you lock the front door? You were standing next to that door 10 minutes ago. Your brain said nothing. Now you're halfway to work and suddenly it's like, did I lock the door? Why, brain? This is one of the reasons I like Simply Safe. Simply Safe gives you a home security system where you can actually keep an eye on, you know, whether you're home or not on your home. 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
1: Hi, it's Glenn Beck, and I'm on now. And the Kimmer is already warming up to start at 3. Stick around all afternoon. 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
4: Well, I've told you about this before, or some of the story. It's actually getting more interesting, and it comes under the heading of Dumb Americans. I told you how the communist Chinese had a vast network of bots 200,000 at some reports, feeding social media comments to Americans about how dangerous data centers are. Going to suck up all your water, and you're going to have brownouts. Okay, anyway, it has been learned that these bots sending out these messages on Chinese government servers were in the same ecosystem that rallied against Donald Trump and Elon Musk and Israel and Tesla and ICE, all part of the barrage from China. Now, something else. We now have communities, states, local governments saying, no new data centers. Oh, it's going to be so terrible. What else have they attacked? Flock cameras, license plate readers. The courts have consistently upheld the concept that you have no right to privacy if you are in public. If you're on a public road, you don't get to hide your license plate number. On your farm, maybe so. Crimes have been solved. Murderers have been put in jail. Lives have been saved by license plate readers. But there's a big public outcry, and now they're being torn down. Here in Florida, elsewhere in this country. Why? Because the anger against flock cameras came from where? The same Chinese influencers and service bots that were attacking data centers. And Donald Trump and Elon Musk. Congratulations, Americans. You've been suckered once again. Wonder what else China can get away with. Neil Bortz, Extra 106.3.
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7: 15 to 20% of the population that's eligible to vote, go vote. 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Well, you got to put so many points on the dadgum board that they can't steal it. That's what you got to do.
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1: Hey, I want to address something because I've gotten a few emails from ranchers who, you know, were auctioning off their cattle here in the last couple of weeks, and they're very mad at me because the price went down per head. And I understand that frustration. This is the first time you've been able to make money in a long time, and then the price goes down. And I don't want to just ignore it. I want you to know I hear you. But let me tell you from my point of view what is happening here. And my role in things, it was on the 26th of August, cattle were bringing about $2,000 a head, that which is remarkable. This week, the animals are going for about $1,600. A man in Ohio had committed 22 head on Monday sale, committed them before any of this, went to the auctioneer. When the auctioneer got to him, you know, take another couple hundred dollars off the head, and I mean, he did nothing wrong. He had no way out. The cattle were already in the truck. The price is starting to cave on him. But let's look at this and what happened in order. 2 weeks ago, the president opened 300,000 metric tons of imported ground beef. 90 days. no out of quota tariff, you know, is going to be sold a quarter under market. Feeder cattle futures just went down through the crap hole. Cattle country came unglued. A lot of Republicans in cattle states. That is, by the way, that meat, it's unmarked. You don't know what it is. Now, that meat that he said, come on in from other foreign countries, it was passed on by Europe. Europe said no to that same meat, and we're taking it? It's horrible. Then the president went the other direction. He said he'd have legal documents drawn up to let ranchers process and sell their own beef. This was last week. He called the packers a nasty monopoly. Secretary of Agriculture, you know, answered within minutes, was on this program, blah, blah, blah. Cattle futures went down again. Okay, why? Why? I'm not going to tell you that I, you know, move the market by any, you know, one man's conversation doesn't move the board in Chicago. There is something wrong here, but I'm also not going to pretend that I was a bystander, you know, on this conversation, you know, and I'm not going to answer your emails with a statement. So let me be precise about what I asked for and what I did not ask for. I did not ask for the imported beef. I don't want it. I argued the other way. I'm still arguing the other way. What I ask for is the thing that anybody who is running a ranch believes in, that a rancher ought to be able to butcher his own animal and sell it to his neighbor without hauling it, you know, 2.5 hours to a plant that charges him 2.5 times of what the man down the road would. And we should be able to sell it across state lines. I don't want restrictions in safety. I don't want you to take those safety standards down. You know, it costs you money. Real money. We're losing. And because the Cattlemen's Association said something last week, they said, you know, that the constant government interference is creating uncertainty in the market. That's what's happening here. Everybody agrees. Washington needs to stop managing and micromanaging. They didn't say the policy was wrong. They said the churn was. You know, a market that has been yanked twice in 10 days stops reading the content of the announcement. It just read, here comes another one, and then the prices go down. Good news arriving into that is still news, and it's the news that is killing you. But I don't think, I mean, I didn't think about that at all. I didn't even plan on having that conversation with the president. I was thinking about the fight I've wanted for years, you've wanted for years. I wasn't thinking about the guy who had already committed 22 head and that the market of cattle futures would go down somehow or another because there's too much news about this. How much time do I have, Sarah? I want to tell you quickly about what happened to us before, because we've been here, 1886, Montana. Top of a dry summer, the grass was short, the range was overstocked. You know, because the year before had been good, money just sloshed into Chicago, New York, and London, and then it snowed in November, and it didn't stop, and it was 40 below. And the cattle drifted until they hit the fence, and then they just stopped moving, and some people lost 9 out of 10, cows in their herd, okay? So Judith Basin, she's an owner, she wrote from Helena that spring and said, hey, Foreman, how are the cattle? Foreman couldn't even write the sentence. He was a young cowboy. They called him Kid Russell at the time. He picks up a scrap of cardboard about the size of a postcard and he just painted the answer. One cow, rib showing, head down in the snow, two wolves behind her, waiting. And the four words that he wrote, waiting for Chinook. That's what he mailed. That's a very famous painting now. Russell. Very famous American painter now. He was just a foreman at the time when he drew it. Charlie Russell became one of the most famous painters. This has happened before. We have gone through these over and over and over again. You know, the Chinook is a warm wind off the mountains that takes 3 feet of snow down to bare ground. And it's the only thing that saves you. That's what they were waiting for in 1877. You're not waiting on weather. You're waiting on real answers. And the only way to get those answers is to ask the questions and push and push and push. I'm sorry that some have experienced this, but I am not sorry for asking the questions and pushing hard.
4: 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I know how much you've missed me in Atlanta. 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
12: A lot of Americans have a new job. I'm Dave Anthony, Fox News. There was a hiring surge last month with triple the number of jobs created than economists predicted, 162,000, and the 23,000 job losses initially reported for July were revised to 21,000 job gains.
13: Administration officials say there was a glitch in July. Winter storms in some states pushed the end of the school year later, and summer layoffs didn't happen until July.
12: That's Fox's Jenny Casola. On Wall Street, the Dow's down almost 300 points. Amid some concern the hiring surge could lead the Federal Reserve to raise interest rates this month, but President Trump, in a Truth Social post that calls the jobs number great, urged the Fed to do the opposite and cut interest rates, warning if not, he will stop trading with countries the U.S. has a deficit with, writing that's better than tariffs. The Iran conflict is costing truckers more than ever. Diesel has surged to a record high price today.
14: The national average for diesel climbing to $5.85 a gallon. The average for regular unleaded, $4.14 per gallon. With the Iran conflict creating uncertainty around oil supplies and shipping through the region. Higher diesel prices could also raise transportation and farming costs.
12: Fox's Jeff Manasso. Lindsey Clancy's deadline roadblock jury deliberating a seventh day at her murder trial, considering an insanity defense in the killing of her three children.
15: To be a fly on the wall in that room right now, 11 jurors against the one holdout juror.
12: Fox's Brian Yenis outside the court in Plymouth, Massachusetts.
15: Lindsey Clancy's attorney, Kevin Reddington, well, he says that the last note from the jury yesterday, quote, clearly and unequivocally indicates that they are split 11-1 in favor of finding Lindsey Clancy not guilty, and that the one holdout juror has doubt but refuses to follow the legal standard of reasonable doubt. He argues the juror should be replaced or questioned further.
12: But Judge William Sullivan again rejected that this morning. America's listening to Fox News.
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12: More than 5,000 people remain missing in Nepal and Tibet after last month's flooding catastrophe that left more than 1,300 others dead. But there is rare good news.
17: Two men are alive after spending 9 days trapped inside a tunnel at a hydropower plant in Nepal. The rescue gives a glimmer of hope for the possibility of finding other survivors. One of the men told rescuers he kept reciting mantras, prayer verses, while he was trapped, and claims a handful of people are still alive inside the tunnels. Roughly 900 workers are missing from several hydropower projects in Nepal, with roughly 500 believed to still be trapped in the tunnels. That flood on August 26 was likely triggered by a glacier collapse, sending waves of ice, rock, and water rushing towards nearby villages. In London, Stephanie Bennett, Fox News.
12: There could potentially be flooding in some parts of Hawaii next week.
18: We're tracking a hurricane getting closer to Hawaii. It's right south of Hawaii right now. The problem is Hurricane Lowell is a major hurricane and anticipated to make a hard hook to the north, passing it close to the Hawaiian Islands this upcoming weekend. Impacts would be next Monday and Tuesday.
12: Fox weather meteorologist Britta Merwin. Now a much different threat against President Trump that has a podcaster in Los Angeles facing federal charges.
19: Federal investigators say this anti-Trump activist hailed the White House Correspondents' Dinner shooter as a hero and used his social media platforms to make repeated calls for President Trump to be killed. A federal indictment reads that in March, Benjamin Azariah Southworth posted a video on Instagram and said, kill Donald Trump, kill that mother-blanking pedophile in the White House, kill that traitor of the United States Constitution. The federal complaint reads the suspect has a personal website that also sells Kill Trump stickers.
12: Now that's Fox's Matt Finn. Southworth was taken into custody yesterday among the charges threatening the president and cyber stalking. Again, that sell-off on Wall Street, the Dow's now down almost 400 points. I'm Dave Anthony. This is Fox News.
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0: So there was, I think it was last summer, I spent a few days off and I just started writing a story called The Days of Ash. And it is a dystopian look at what happens when, you know, the dollar crashes and you know, we lose reserve currency and the whole world kind of goes to hell in a handbasket. What does that life actually look like? 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Here is the first episode of Days of Ash. 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
1: By sunrise, gas had tripled. Banks were closed for technical maintenance. The White House issued a statement through a recorded video.
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1: Translation: they don't have a clue. That afternoon, a friend sent me some footage from Paris. Three explosions, coordinated. One at a synagogue, one at a fuel depot, one at the Eurobank headquarters.
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15: 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He has to be forthcoming with the information that pardon applied to. So he is actually in a situation where he's pleading the fifth. 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

0: Hey, welcome back in. We got fired up. We're continuing to be fired up. 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I love these guys. You can get hooked up. 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Congratulations. 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
3: A Fox News alert. I'm Lillian Wu. A pause in the mistrial declaration of the Lindsey Clancy trial, the judge announcing about an hour ago that he would declare one after jurors could not reach a consensus 7 days into deliberations. The defense scrambling to prevent that, getting time to make an argument for a stay.
4: And so it goes directly to a single justice of the Massachusetts State Supreme Court. And it's only done, obviously, on a serious emergency basis. And it sets out a lot that the petitioner or the person requesting this stay or this intervention has to show that there's no other option, that there's been a substantial wrong done below.
3: That's Fox Chief Legal Correspondent Shannon Bream. This comes a day after the jury's four-person told the judge that a single juror wouldn't follow the court's instructions about reasonable doubt. This is a Fox News alert.
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0: Welcome back in. We were talking off the air. I think this is important to point out, too. Where the heck is the prosecution? The defense is dominating every one of these motions, creating huge storylines, letting it be known how the jurors are voting, everything associated with it. To me, this is a sign that the prosecution actually is okay with her being found not guilty because they don't want to have to retry this case. And if she's found not guilty, once and for all, this is decided. If it's a mistrial, then the pressure goes to the state of Massachusetts to potentially retry her. But if you've already lost basically 11-1 in the first trial, what are the odds that you're going to get a 12-0 the other direction in the second trial? I think that's tough.
1: I also just think we need to keep letting everyone know. First of all, I think it's no surprise to you. If I were on that jury or Clay was on that jury, it would be guilty of first degree murder. Okay. I mean, meaning our votes. So that's just so everyone, just to get on the record. But I also think we need to point out it's not guilty, period, she walks. It's not guilty by reason of criminal insanity, and therefore she is put into a mental facility. She doesn't just walk out of there like nothing happened. Now, I don't think that's the proper outcome. I think that's outrageous. But not guilty to a lot of people, Clay, sounds like, oh, well, she walks, right? She doesn't walk. It's not guilty by reason of criminal insanity, which under Massachusetts law means she is involuntarily committed to a criminal psychiatric facility, unless I'm missing something.
0: Yeah, that's right. But she could be out in as few as 40 days.
1: This is very much like Primal Fear, the movie with Richard Gere and Ed Norton, where he basically works an insanity defense, I'm gonna, spoiler alert, works an insanity defense into an extremely brutal murder trial, and at the end, it's like he was actually just playing a game, and they realize, oh, this guy could be out in 90 days.
0: Yeah.
1: And that's the whole thing.
0: So, again, that is if she has found, mentally capable, she would be out of the insane asylum and 100% free in as little as 40 days.

0: Welcome back in, Clay and Buck. We got a bunch of calls still and talk backs. Let's see, Lindsay in Oklahoma City. Fire away, Lindsay. Linda, sorry.
1: To remind you of the case of Chris Watts in Colorado. He killed his two children because he was in love with another woman, and he's now serving hard time in prison.
0: I mean, I think it's a good question, Linda. Thank you for calling in. Can you think, Buck, can any of you think of a man who killed his own kids and was found not guilty of the murder of his kids?
2: I would argue I don't think in recent history, certainly, in the judicial system we have, would not happen. Men are held to account for murdering their own children. Most women, I would think, are, in this case, the system has failed.
0: And again, it's one thing for one woman to make a poor choice in her life, the worst possible choice. To me, the number of women lining up to say she can't be held responsible who think they are pro-women and that they are somehow advancing a positive story for women, you're really going back to the 1700s and 1800s and basically saying women can't be given responsibility. Just grab your pearls and fall on your fainting couch and let men take care of everything. That's what you're arguing when you say a pregnant woman who murdered her own children can't possibly be held responsible for doing so because her hormones were out of whack. It's actually the definition of being anti-woman, not pro-woman.
2: Home break-ins may be one of the worst things a family might ever come into contact with, have to contend with. That's the invasion of your home. 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
4: This is a Fox News alert. I'm Lillian Wu. The jury hopelessly deadlocked after 7 days in the Lindsey Clancy trial and the judge saying he'll declare a mistrial, but first giving the defense a chance to object.
5: Clancy's attorney, Kevin Reddington, and so he filed his appeal. We just found out that that appeal has been filed to the Supreme Judicial Court. That is Massachusetts' highest court. We don't know what the jury does or does not know about what is happening during this process.
4: That's Fox's Brian Yenis. The court is in recess until 2 p.m. Eastern. Again, the judge in the Lindsey Clancy trial saying he's going to declare a mistrial, then suddenly changing course and giving her defense attorney 1 hour to appeal. I'm Lillian Wu, and this is a Fox News alert.
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2: All right, welcome back in here to Clay and Buck. We obviously are taking a lot of calls and talking about this Lindsey Clancy trial. It's very upsetting to a lot of people. It's a mistrial, so she was not found guilty. I do think, Clay, they will try her again. I don't think.
0: To be fair, yes, the mistrial is not yet effective. They're going to have a trial hearing again at 2. The Massachusetts Supreme Court could still step in, and we could have another crazy wrinkle here that could allow 11 jurors to let her walk. So the mistrial is not effective yet, even yet.
2: Right. I mean, there is a, but I would say realistically, you got like a 5% shot that the court. If we get to a place where the mob of maniacs, what they're on the 11 side here, not the one juror, they can just be so adamant in their lunacy that the appeals court of the state of Massachusetts is going to remove a juror because he's not giving the, quote, right verdict based on, quote, the law. Now you're just saying that, like, this is this is almost, makes a parody of the entire system. Like, what's the point of having a jury in the first place?
0: We got Jim Jordan. I want to bring him up, but Buck, Bill Malugin just posted the appeal that has been filed to the Supreme Court. I want to read a couple of sentences here for you, Buck. And I want Jim Jordan, you can hear this as well.
17: Okay.
0: It says, a juror is refusing to follow the law. And here the removal is particularly important because the juror's reasoning reflects a bias against those who suffer from debilitating mental illness, a protected category. Okay. Buck, what are the chances that he is simply saying as part of these deliberations, you're all retarded. Apologies for anybody who's offended, but you're all retarded for being willing to let her off. And they in the jury are saying that he is, cause I mean, think about this. They are saying that according to this filing, the removal is necessary because the juror's reasoning reflects a bias against those who suffer from debilitating mental illness. Maybe it's not retarded. Maybe he's
17: which
0: saying
17: is at the center of the entire thing.
0: Right.
17: That's
0: maybe
17: the whole
0: he's
17: point
0: saying,
17: is whether
0: maybe
17: or not
0: he's
17: you
0: saying
17: believe
0: that they're insane. Maybe he's saying like, but my question, I think that they
17: right,
0: are likely
17: Congressman. Congressman Jordan. Yeah. Let's pass it to you. Thank you for giving us your time. Obviously, the big news today. What do you think about all this? You take it away.
18: Well, no, I think you just said it, Buck. That's the point. And if that's what this guy, what the judge is saying about this particular juror, or what they're saying about this particular juror, that just makes absolutely no sense.

0: Okay, welcome back to Clay and Buck. The judge, Judge Sullivan, Bill Sullivan of Massachusetts, not a surprise, he is talking to the jury right now. He has said he's going to talk to counsel. Is he still talking? Should we join in progress, guys? Right. No, I think he's about to have a sidebar with them, right?
1: At the end of the...
0: Here we go.
1: The evidence, I just kind of wanted to echo again. I wanted to compliment all three counsel. A trial like this, so hard, so difficult. And so I just kind of wanted to thank the three of you for your efforts in regards to this. And so with that, if you talked, I think we should probably pick a status date, and a, where we are, a trial assignment date.
2: So I know I would like to argue a 25B2 and that has to be done within 5 days. So, I mean, I would like, if possible, to have this on for a hearing on a motion for required finding reconsideration 25B2 on Tuesday. And my request, assuming that you deny that motion, would be that we impanel the following Monday.
1: Oh. That would require, I'm going to have to check my schedule. And also, so what I'm going to suggest, I understand that's the request. My thinking is to try it sooner rather than later, but I'm not sure that sooner. It's a situation. I also have to check, the trial court schedule, counsel schedule, witnesses schedule. But my thought would be to try this, you know, if we could do it maybe sometime later in the fall. Why don't we pick a date maybe a couple of weeks down the road so everybody can get their calendars together and kind of see where we go. All right?
2: What about the 25?
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7: This is a Fox News alert. I'm Lisa Brady. A mistrial just declared at the Lindsey Clancy murder trial after the Massachusetts Supreme Court denied an emergency appeal from defense attorney Kevin Reddington, who then made a last-ditch argument for a hearing in the Clancy courtroom.
2: We have a juror who has, according to the foreperson, is the only person who is basically holding out, so to speak, and unfortunately they're not holding out based on a good faith issue with the facts or with the law, but they're holding out as a result that even though they have agreed and expressed doubt, they are refusing to apply the law as you've given it.
7: Judge William Sullivan rejecting that request for a hearing, declaring a mistrial, and discharging the jury, which sent a note this morning telling the judge they could not reach a unanimous decision. Clancy used an insanity defense in the killing of her 3 children, the youngest, just 8 months old. This is a Fox News alert.
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3: Welcome back in, Clay and Buck. Okay, officially a mistrial has been declared in the Lindsey Clancy case. The legal Hail Mary attempt for Massachusetts Supreme Court to step in and remove a juror, which would allow the conviction theoretically to be tossed, or sorry, the charges to be tossed and a not guilty verdict to have been rendered. Where it appears we were is 11 Massachusetts jurors were prepared to say that Lindsey Clancy was not guilty by reason of insanity. One man, one of the three men on the jury, refused to agree with the majority. And for days, probably, Buck, he has been being berated because we know they've been saying we can't reach a verdict. Now, what we don't know is, were there initially more individuals alongside of this man that would have been in a position to support him, and slowly they got peeled off? Or has it been 11-1 for several days now? You know how difficult this is? I mean, I actually want to know who the guy is.
0: I do, too. Man, I want to have him on the show. I'm sure he's going to probably be on Fox Primetime here within a short period of time. This guy held the line. Held the line for sanity. Held the line for civilization. Refused to back down. Good for him. Good for him. You know, he did his part. By the way, Clay, if you or I had been on this jury, which I think we would have been excused pretty fast, but if we had managed to either of us be on this jury, I would have found myself in the same position as this guy. No way I let this woman walk to a psychiatric facility after she does this. Not after I saw the premeditation. Not after I saw that she was getting all this help, that there were people everywhere working with her and trying to make her life eat. No way. No way, no how. So I this guy is a hero.
3: Cut 25 is the official announcement in the courtroom that just happened. Play it.
1: All right, members of the jury, at this point, I'm going to declare that the jury is deadlocked, and I'm going to declare a mistrial. All right?
0: So there you have it officially. Clay, can I just note, even without a JD, I was sitting here, meaning the degree, not the vice president, I was sitting here saying, just by applying reason and a rational approach to this, if you can just say, oh, I really don't like the way that this one juror is applying the law, I want another court that hasn't heard all the evidence, that hasn't been there for weeks, to just remove this juror because the defense doesn't want him there, then the whole thing is a joke. So clearly, the Supreme Court of, or, you know, whoever the appellate court for the state of Massachusetts may be, they said, okay, we'll hear what you want. And they said, no, we're not going to do that, because that would be nuts.
3: Not everybody happy with us. Stephanie, VIP email. I've been listening to you since you took over for Rush, but I just had to turn you off the radio because I'm so sick and tired of you two of pontificating about this trial. First of all, you are men. You've never experienced what it's like to have any kind of hormonal fluctuation with postpartum depression or having anything like that. Trying to equate this with men killing their children is disgusting.

0: Closing up shop today on Clay and Buck. A passionate day for sure. On really just all in this Lindsey Clancy trial, sucking up all the media oxygen, no question about it. So we are hoping on Monday we can dive into a whole range of stories. This trial is not, well, the story I think is certainly not over, because it's likely there'll be a retrial after the mistrial. And Clay, I guess we'll try to send everybody off, you know. Cut yourself some slack this weekend. Go have a good Labor Day weekend. Don't think about one of the darkest crime stories in recent memory. You know, this is, you got to let yourself go enjoy a good weekend. And we're going to come back next week. A lot to talk about the midterms and other things. Clay, that's my version of some sunshine after a lot of darkness.
1: I just said I'm going to watch college football all weekend. I'm headed out to a high school football game. But I do think that the sunshine I would bring is one man knew what was right on this jury, and no matter how much he was berated, no matter how much he was attacked, he was willing to stand for truth. That matters. One person standing for truth matters. For all of you out there, stand for truth.
0: Yeah, well, I was going to say, I think this guy might be a Clay and Buck listener.
1: It wouldn't shock me.
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7: This is a Fox News alert. It's over in Massachusetts. I'm Lisa Brady.
8: I'm going to declare that the jury is deadlocked. and I'm going to declare a mistrial.
7: Judge William Sullivan just discharging the jury on day 7 of deliberations at the Lindsey Clancy murder trial after they told him again they could not reach a unanimous decision over the killing of Clancy's 3 children. The mistrial declaration had been delayed for several hours by an emergency appeal from the defense, which was rejected by the Massachusetts Supreme Court. That prompted a last-ditch effort a short time ago from defense attorney Kevin Reddington to ask Sullivan for a hearing over a juror believed to be holding out on the issue of reasonable doubt and suspected by the defense of refusing to follow the judge's instructions on the law.
8: I would ask again that you conduct a hearing and understand that you're probably going to deny that.
9: For reasons, as I stated earlier this morning, that request will be denied.
7: Clancy used an insanity defense in the 2023 killing of her children, the youngest just 8 months old. The jury was also allowed to consider lesser counts of second-degree murder and manslaughter. Now that a mistrial has been declared, prosecutors will have to decide on a possible retrial. They could also try to negotiate a plea deal or drop the case. The lead prosecutor just telling reporters there will not be a decision today. President Trump not backing down on Iran.
10: We're taking out a lot of oil. We control the Hormuz Strait. We control it very strongly. We did a hit on certain areas around the Hormuz Strait.
7: The president also just telling reporters he doesn't think it matters what the conflict is called after Vice President Vance said this week he wouldn't call it a war, noting major combat operations are not happening now. Iran remains defiant despite U.S. airstrikes this week and an ongoing economic pressure campaign. America is listening to Fox News.
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12: Oh, mercy. Have we got a day ahead of you between 3 and 6 today? Look out, it's only me. It's only the Kimmer with Pete Davidson. He's in the Santa Fe Pueblo Art Museum display today. It's an incredible story there with the murals on the wall and everything. And, of course, the mechanical mangler at the controls, Flounder. And it's Letter Rip Friday. Anything goes. A hot and steamy day at 106.3. Yeah. We got the Clancy trial. The prosecutor just made some comments. I'll guarantee the defense guy is going to be coming out. In the meantime, Pete Davidson, the Mountains of Macon. Any exciting news overnight, 24 hours ago, sir, or whatever? We don't hear Pete. Pete will not be speaking.
13: No, here we do
12: go.
13: Not.
12: There we go. Now we got. Oh, no. Okay. I think we got kind of a little satellite delay thing. But it's okay because, you know, after all, tomorrow is going to be Saturday. No, we'll have it fixed by then, sure. So he's all right. And Flounder, there we go. Flounder at the controls. And Flounder and Mrs. Lovely Veronica Flounder.
14: Ready for the weekend.
12: I got any thing going 3 days?
14: I think we're having dinner with one of our neighbors. Not sure after that. Probably hit the pool Labor Day weekend.
12: What kind of a neighborly get together is this? Just like, in that kinky neighborhood?
14: No, nothing like that, Kim.
12: You never know. I didn't know if you wanted anybody. Hey, if you actually got like a girlfriend who didn't have a date, I didn't know. I just checked.
14: Nope.
12: Just checked. And Pete Davidson, the amounts are making. Plan for the 3-day extravaganza. I don't have any kind. Sure, what's anything going on out there?
13: Well, there's going to be football tonight and football tomorrow. And then maybe go to a bar tomorrow night. And then maybe go to a small soiree on Sunday. So it looks like Monday's open.
12: Oh, my goodness. Well, that sounds like an awful lot of stuff. By the way, you do have a little delay.
14: What about you,
12: right?
14: Kimmer?
12: Oh, golly.
13: It was your turn to ask, Flounder.
12: Very funny.
14: No plans?
12: Well,
14: go to the horse stable, ride the bike.
12: As always, in fact, you know what? I'm definitely going to go. I go to the stable every Saturday and Sunday. I don't go during the week, obviously, because I'm working. But I go to the stable and take my videos, and I post them during the week. And then tomorrow, assuming the weather's clear, I'll take a ride on my chopper with thanks to those who made that happen. And my habit is to go hit balls late in the afternoon when there are a few people out there. And for the record, I admit that I sneaked out this morning. I'd like 9:15, like a little after 9 o'clock, and drove to the driving range. And once again, the only problem, it's so hot and it's so muggy. And the problem is there's not a breath of wind. It's just the beaming. There's not a cloud in the sky. And it's 92 and I'm just soaking wet. My hands are wet. It's just, it really almost wasn't fun. So I don't know. So I may not even do that until it gets a little cooler. It's just, and plus I lose like 7 pounds of water weight. And feel like crap the rest of the afternoon. So I can't do that during the week. It just doesn't work. Oh. And plus I'm on the range and I have the radio station in my headphones, in my ear rockets, plugged in so nobody else can hear me. But I'm listening to the radio the whole time. I'm hitting balls into this stupid.
14: Listen to your music.
12: Well, I don't know how to do that.
14: I can help you with that. Can I?
12: Pete, Pete was saying something.
13: Nola Bell says her mother's available if you want to, bring her up and you guys can.
12: Well, this is like the second time that she's kind of offered up her mother for the Kimmers.
14: Sounds like a sure thing, Kimmer. Why don't you?
12: I wonder if her mother knows anything about this.
13: Chick-a-bow-bow.
12: You said what, honey? Hey, Mom, guess what? Get out that little black dress and those heels. Little sandals or something.
13: Yeah, that that quiet, non-confrontational 3-day weekend you were planning, Mom? We could put an end to that.
12: I'll have her back by Tuesday. My God. Anyway, it's just, and actually I keep threatening myself to actually do some cleaning and throwing out stuff. I've got stuff that I'm like a pack rat. I just have everything. And I just miss stupid. So anyway, I don't know. It's all good. Neil Bortz joining us at 4 o'clock. And again, obviously we have a whole bunch of newsy things. The judge has officially declared the mistrial. I watched as much as I could live on TV before I had to hit the road, and came and then picked it up again this afternoon. And I saw the DA just a minute ago, and he was reacting to the mistrial of the judge. And the DA made a point of saying that the social media people have been vicious to the prosecutors, attacking them, doxing them, revealing information about the prosecutors for just simply doing their job in a court of law. And I'm glad he made that point, because honestly, if it's true that the jurors were voting 11 to 1, and the indication is from what the defense lawyer said during his motions to try to get that one juror thrown off, the indication is that 11 of the jurors were ready to find her not guilty by reason of mental defect or that she wasn't responsible, which would have put her in the hospital. Now, that was the indication. Now, for all I know, they were going to go 11 to 1 in favor of the death penalty, and one guy did, but I think it was that they were going to let her basically go to a hospital for treatment, and one guy said, I can't do that, I just can't let that happen, and didn't change his mind. Now, here's my only worry. I hope to God he doesn't get outed. Now, there's a mistrial, so it's over, so they're going to have to do a new trial, new jury, if they decide to do that, which I assume they will. I assume the prosecution's not going to just say, forget it. Anyway, we're going to have to start all over again. But I hope to God that the media doesn't go at good, doesn't try to, they will try to find that one guy. And if they find that one guy, the women are going to kill him. Yeah. I'm afraid for his life.
13: I don't know if a lot of people saw, it was a big play in a movie with Henry Fonda.
12: Yes.
13: And Lee Marshall.
12: 12 angry men. Yeah, absolutely.
13: One man standing against the 11, other 11 jurors.
12: Right.
13: And convincing them to do something else.
12: And he was right. He was right.
13: And he was considered an American hero.
12: Yeah.
13: Now you have one man standing against 11 jurors for right or wrong, and suddenly he's breaking the law.
12: It's the women.
13: The lawyers kept saying he's breaking the law.
12: It's the women. The women are going to kill him. They'll kill him. They'll go after him. They're screaming and yelling when the prosecutor came out and tried to address the crowd. I mean, it's, what about the mothers? I mean, they're going to kill, they're going to go after him. If they reveal his name and his, and again, we're assuming it's a guy because the defense lawyer said, I mentioned the word guy or man or whatever. So, and again, I don't have the specifics, but all I'm telling you is what I know from what I've seen and heard myself. And honestly, even the prosecutor said, you know, they were just doing their job. People were attacking him and doxing him, going after their families.
13: Oh,
12: threats.
13: We'll find out. They'll know exactly who he is within 2 days because somebody's
12: going to know.
13: Talk.
12: Absolutely. Yeah. They're going to find out. I'm afraid for the guy's life. I mean, seriously. Anyway, we got a lot of talk time. In fact, we'll do more about that as, through the afternoon, obviously. And Neil Borchigan is joining us at 4 o'clock. And I assume, in fact, two things. Neil's commentary today was about AI data centers. And it was, talking about the Chinese influence and the thousands of bots that are sending out bad information to make us not want to have data centers. Anyway, so between that and this trial, we ought to have a fun time talking to Neil Bortz this afternoon at 4 o'clock. Now, and so we got all this trial stuff. We got other sports things. Enos Freedom has filed a lawsuit about the way he was treated over the WNBA thing. Pete Davis, obviously more on Holy Crap at Sports. If you guys don't mind, let's start with sports stuff, at least for a couple of minutes about, holy cow, what a night last night. Georgia Tech game, and also then the LSU case, and the judge decision. I mean, holy mackerel. That was a pretty exciting night last night. Pete Davis, first of all, kind of teased us a little, because we have Holy Crap of Sports in 2 hours. So in the meantime, it was a big night last night for Georgia Tech. And what a horrible way to end. I feel so bad for them. They had it, and it was just, block kick at the end. And, Dion, congratulations to him. You got it, I mean, he pulled it out. I don't know. What do you think about what happened last night? I think it's a shame. Too bad for Georgia Tech.
13: Georgia Tech kind of handed the game to them with sloppy line play and not doing the game clock very well the last time they had the ball.
12: They run
13: the clock out almost all the way.
12: Really? Well, let's see. And again, a blocked kick to end the game when they had it.
13: They got past so fast. We were watching on television thinking he jumped offside.
12: Yeah.
13: That's how quick they got over there.
12: It looked like it. I just saw highlights. I didn't see much of the game, but anyway, so, and now the LSU thing, a quick, comment on that and the pros in it, back to college again.
13: Well, maybe the Big 12 will take them, or they can go into the newly revamped Pac-12 or something, because they're on the verge of getting kicked out of the SEC, I think.
12: LSU,
13: or at least
12: yeah.
13: suspended.
12: Yeah.
13: Because this is pretty bad. Now, the thing is, this was a Louisiana judge, supposedly with ties to LSU, someone said season ticket holder or something like that.
12: Louisiana.
13: I don't know.
12: It's all corrupt.
13: But he's a state judge.
12: Yeah.
13: The SEC was in Alabama yesterday in front of a federal judge.
12: Right.
13: And last time I checked, the Fed trumps the state.
12: Yeah, I can't imagine.
13: It should, but it does.
12: Yeah.
13: And if it gets to some point, there's going to be a decision by a federal judge, maybe all the way up to the Supreme Court.
12: Right.
13: It's going to go well into the season. And if LSU plays these games, they bet that they're being told, if you do this, there will be penalties if we win this case.
12: Yeah. Yeah. And it almost has to go to the Supreme Court because we're talking about special programs for tax incentive things with, it's like, franchises have special exemptions for labor laws and collective bargaining things and stuff. So this probably is going to have to go to the Supreme Court for the fact that the whole business of college sports is now in the professional reign. So I don't know. I mean, it's too confusing.
13: It's pure professions. Yeah. There's no students anymore.
12: Yeah. Yeah, it's kind of a joke. Anyway, gosh, we got a million things to talk about too, so it's all coming up. Our number 404-741-1230, 741-1230. If you'd like to join us, why not? Kimmer, Pete, and Flounder, hope you're having a beautiful, hot, steamy day here, summertime, 106 Reno.
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12: 770-422-PLUMB. We're going to go live in a minute, any minute now, back to the trial, the Clancy trial in Massachusetts.
19: Knows that he was crushed. He doesn't have a case. He doesn't have to stand here and say that he's advocating on behalf of the victims and then look down to see what their names are. I'm representing a woman who is a fantastic, wonderful individual. This woman is so brave, so awesome. Every day she came in this courthouse, stood tall, no pun intended, the poor thing is in a wheelchair, as we all know, for the rest of her life, and sat there through 7 weeks of a trial where nobody had anything bad to say about her except for the two prosecutors and apparently Tim Cruz. She had people that would meet her, nurses that would know her, that would visit with her, the chaplain who never knew her, from Brigham and Women's, who went for 3 years and continues to visit with her because of the type of person she is. And it's not right what she had to go through, because she grieves the loss of those three children, Cora, Dawson, and Callan, because I know their names. I don't have to look down at a piece of paper and find out what their names are.
12: Wow, that's cold.
19: And every time somebody had something to say about those young kids, Lindsay would smile and say, I'm glad. She wants them to be remembered. Where do I begin to thank these jurors? Minus one. The forelady of the jury, I was so proud. When she indicated, after the judge sent them back to deliberate, indicating that one of the person would not listen to the law, and then she came back immediately with the question, stating that this is one individual, it was 11-1 for an acquittal, and one individual who recognized that there was reasonable doubt and refused to apply the law. So you don't stand here on a bunch of microphones and crow about your victory. Because you, Tim, were crushed, as well you should have been.
12: Wow.
19: And I just have to say that people behind me, it's unbelievable. Patrick, my son Pat, attorney who helped us out through the course of this trial and thinks of Lindsay as a sister. Dan Nardo from Nardo Associates. Bob Jones, my friend and private investigator who ran down leads and would travel all over the South Shore to find records and documents. Steve Arano, guys like my brother. It's amazing the work that he did doing the phone dumps and all of the technicality in this case. Giving me instructions on how to question witnesses with little arrows, do A to B, because he knew that I know nothing about that stuff. My friend Paul Mosher, and the guy who has been with us from the very beginning. My friend.
12: Yeah,
19: like that was a bad...
13: This is why people hate lawyers.
12: Yeah, I mean, this is unbelievable. Now, let's go back for a minute, Flouter, again.
19: These people...
12: If he takes questions...
19: My office manager, Laura Mather, is amazing.
12: Yeah, okay,
19: My wife, Deb, who has just been a source of such support for me. And I would have emotional fits over this case. And all you people, I'm going to miss you.
12: Here we go.
19: You all...
20: We'll be back. Yeah.
19: That's the coin of phrase. We'll be back.
21: Kevin, can you step up to the microphones, Kevin, so we can hear you because of the helicopters? Kevin, what do you think about that whole jury?
20: Kevin, how are you?
21: Kevin, what do you think about that jury?
20: You've got to see 11 jurors. You've got to see 25 of 11 jurors. How is Lindsay?
12: Let's come back. Good God. And by the way, it's really kind of weird because I'm hearing the radio in my headphones, but the TV, are you phoning in the Fox News? Because there's a minute delay on the TV screen for Fox News. I don't know what's going on back there. Anyway, what a nasty way to this for the defense lawyer to come on and say what a wonderful woman she is, and we all love her, and she's fantastic, and the DA is a jerk and a scumbag. Oh, my God. I can't believe that tirade.
13: He's paid to lie.
12: And praise for the woman that she's a wonderful person. We all know it. No one ever said anything bad about her. Well, except, you know, she killed her kids. But, you know, I mean, God, I couldn't believe it. I don't know, Flounder, whether it's even possible, if that's somewhere on a reel somewhere, if we can play that back later on, just that first couple of minutes would be unbelievable. And again, I know it's impossible to try to do it while we're on the air, but I mean, oh my God. I hope the news plays that back later, like at 4 o'clock. And I hope Borges is listening too. This is unbelievable. As an attorney, I can't wait to get his take on all this. Oh my God. I mean, he was blasting the prosecutor. It's a big declaration of victory. We creamed you.
13: I'll tell you what, if this guy that they're trying to villainize and destroy his life gets wind of this, and this leads to bad things happening to him, I'd sue that lawyer first of all.
12: I'll tell you, my first concern was this guy holding out. And again, now, okay, if the guy, I assume it's a man, from what they said earlier. If it's a man, and if he held out because his conscience just would not let him find an excuse after hearing what she did and seeing the cords around their neck, I mean, it's just brutal what happened. And if he honestly said to himself, I just don't believe that the drugs made her do it. I think she had too much responsibility and I just can't, you know, just let her go into a hospital. And I really can't vote that way because of his conscience and did the right thing for his own, he's a juror. He gets to say what he truly believes. On the other, the only reason I could think that there would be an issue, it would be a mistrial, is if he was a well-known, you know, scallywag who would, you know, whose friends are going to say, oh hell, when he was on this trial, he couldn't wait to get on this trial because he wanted to make a thing to write a book later. Or, you know, right. If someone knew, his neighbor knew, oh, he, you know, he's already said he hates women, he's going to get her for, you know, I mean, so, you know, if somebody knew something.
13: Know.
12: Yeah, we don't know anything.
13: Either way.
12: Yeah, we don't know anything. And I hope they're going to try to find him. Those ladies are going to go after him. His life is going to be miserable. Let's go. I'm floundering. I'm sorry. Let's go back to the.
20: Kevin, please. We've been here from the beginning. Question for you.
21: This is your show, sir.
20: We've been here from the very beginning. We saw how long jury selection took. You guys were diligent. You said you're so grateful for those 11 jurors. If this goes to a retrial on first degree, like you seem to think it will.
19: I want the same 11 jurors.
20: No, but I'm wondering.
19: Whether or not they could agree is one thing. Obviously, if we didn't have...
12: Yeah, never mind. I'm watching the TV to see when he's talking, but the TV's off by 2 minutes. So what I'm hearing in my ear has nothing to do with what I'm watching. Well, the problem is if I go back and say he's talking, he's gone home already. You know, so
13: Just don't go back.
12: Yeah, that's fine. He's enough. That's enough. But again, the only thing, if you miss that first 2 minutes of him,
14: I have got it here in a minute, so we'll be able to play it.
12: Gary, Flounder, you're the man. I mean, again, that's oh my god. I mean, I couldn't freaking believe it. I mean, seriously, holy smokes. And again, by the way, he tried to pull a foul. We're so late for a break. Let me one more quick comment.
13: He's making her a hero.
12: Well, yeah.
13: He knows there's money to be made in making her a hero on the bodies of those children.
12: And now how are they going to pick another jury in Plymouth, Massachusetts? I mean, the whole thing is... And when the judge originally started clearing a mistrial, the defense attorney we've been listening to wanted the judge to pull the jurors in and poll them to see what their verdict was going to be so that he could find out exactly what the thing was to tailor his case again and put them on the record. I mean, it's just the whole thing was just, I couldn't believe it this morning watching it live. All right, we probably need a break here, Flock.
14: Yeah, we don't break till 3:30. We're good.
12: Okay, good.
13: It's a town of 61,000 people.
12: Yeah, yeah. I mean, it's, it's New England, not far from Boston.
13: I've been there. That's where the museum's there, the Mayflowers. I mean, it's a nice little town.
12: Yeah. And again, if you've ever been to New England or particularly the Boston area in the summertime for a tourist vacation thing to look at a famous place, a Revolutionary War, you can see Paul Revere's shop. You can take the footsteps of Paul Revere for God. Yeah, I mean, seriously. Anyway.
13: Not in Plymouth.
12: Well, not in Plymouth, no. But again, I'm talking about that with the Boston area in New England, for that matter, going up in the coast.
13: That's a beautiful area to travel to and visit.
12: All right. If you'd like to join us, 404-741-1230, 741-1230. Neil Bortz is going to be with us here at 4 o'clock. And, I mean, honestly, this is the darndest thing about this trial. And they're going to go after that one juror. And, I'm really nervous about it. You know, this is, I've been kind of listening to various commentaries and looking at things about this. There's a social psychosis going on here. And again, once again, and I've been harping on it, the role of women today and what the hell happened? What's going on? In fact, Clay and Buck before us were talking about how this is an issue with women. This is like the OJ case for women. They mentioned the cases of Marines who were suffering from horrible PTSD so that they were totally out of control, thought they were back in combat when they killed people, including the famous Kyle the Sniper was murdered by a Marine at a rifle range. Who, went back into the, combat thing and killed him and murdered him, and he got sentenced to life in prison. Another one did the same thing, and he got executed. Killed a Georgia cop because of his PTSD from combat in Vietnam, and they executed him. I mean, so, do you think the women would feel sorry for those people? The murderers who did those murders? If they have PTSD, their chemical minds are gone, their brain, chemical reaction to what they've gone through in the past has overtaken them, and so without knowing what they were doing, they killed people and they got executed. Should they have gone free? Hey, ladies, what do you think? I mean, and where are the other women? I don't know. God, this is really astounding to me.
13: I mean, you can say what you want. You can feel sorry for it if you want. You can think that the drugs did it or the chemicals or the postpartum psychosis, whatever. Any way she did it, she's not a hero.
12: Yeah. He talked about her being such a wonderful woman, and no one's ever said anything bad about her.
13: God.
12: She loved those kids, and she loves when she hears their names in court because she says, I want people to remember them. I mean, holy cow.
13: Okay, I just saw another picture of the kids. Two of them knew what was going on.
12: Yeah, one of them tried to get away. One of the kids tried to get away. And I think he was calling for daddy. I think I heard, again, and Brian Kilmeade last night was filling in for somebody, for the girl. And he was describing, you know, the bands around there. I was saying, Brian, no, we don't need that part. It was just sniveling. I did a little sniveling, little just going for the extreme to make people squirm while they're watching him on
13: TV.
12: He
13: is.
12: God. But again, I mean, it's just so horrible. And I'll bet the holdout when he got in there and found out exactly what she did. And then one of the kids tried to run, and she did them one at a time. And there was a break between what the murders when her husband called, and she didn't answer, but then she called him back. I mean, just, you know, please. Oh, God. Anyway, I don't know. Wow. God, what a story.
13: A psychotic break, doesn't that... How long does that last? Does it really last long enough for you to do all those contemplations and actions and...
12: And what happened to the demon voice and stuff? I wasn't in the trial. I'm giving you a reaction to what I know. And again, all we know is what we've been told and what we read. So, all right. Anyway, holy cow. Kimmer, Pete, and Flounder. All right. We got more stuff like this too. Look out. It's Friday.
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29: "It smells bad."
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5: Keisha Lance Bottoms, she's out for herself, not Georgia.
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12: Here we go now. Kimmer Feed and Flounder, Letter Rip Friday. That defense attorney's still talking. He's laughing, having a good time. And she's like a daughter to me. Anyway, we'll get more about the Clancy trial, mistrial. And some more reaction. First, Nirvana in the news. On this day, 4 years ago today, a judge dismissed a lawsuit against Nirvana over their iconic 1991 album cover. I remember every year we do this story on the date of this anniversary of this. There was a kid named Spencer Eldon who was a baby, and at the time he was naked when he was used as a picture of the album cover for the Nirvana band iconic album. Spencer Eldon, now 31 years old, or back then in 2022, said his appearance on the front of the Nevermind record constituted child sexual abuse. The judge said he left it too late to claim he had been exploited. The lawsuit focused on a photograph of Mr. Eldon as a baby, depicting him swimming naked in a pool toward a dollar bill pierced with a fish hook. And if you haven't seen the photograph, it's a naked baby. And he said, so he sued later to want to get some money for it because he was harmed by the image of sexual exploitation or something. I don't know. Anyway, Kevin Payne Flounder, a little birthday thing here. Let's see, George Lazenby is about to be 87 years old. George Lazenby, his birthday is tomorrow. He was on Her Majesty's Secret Service as James Bond. And there was a question, as I kind of looked up the thing, there was a question why he didn't do more than one James Bond movie. And Lazenby admitted he had two nervous breakdowns. He said the first Bond thing, he made money and he spent it all. He had two nervous breakdowns because the pressure of being James Bond was so much. He had nervous breakdowns, spent all the money he made, and became an alcoholic. And he said he was afraid that if he did another Bond movie, he would send him over the edge. So he didn't want to be James Bond anymore. Lazenby, 87 years old. Let's see, on this day in history, 1900 was the day Mary Mallon was recorded as the first case of a healthy carrier of typhoid. They call her Typhoid Mary, suspected of directly infecting 51 people with typhoid while she worked as a cook. Three of them died. She herself, Mary, Typhoid Mary, remained healthy, never affected her. But she was a carrier, first known case. Outbreaks of typhoid followed her wherever she worked. They put her in quarantine for 3 years and then released her when she promised not to work as a cook anymore. But then after she was released, she went back working as a cook and infected more people with typhoid. So Typhoid Mary was then put in quarantine for the rest of her life. And it started on this day in 1900. All right, Kimmer, Pete, and Flounder, 404-741-1230, 741-1230. That defense attorney's still talking to the media. He's hammer-jammering, and he's smiling and laughing and shaking people's hands and thanking the crowd. And, oh, my God, he's laughing. He's having a good time making, oh, my God. And if you didn't, later on this afternoon,

0: Fina, who later went to Amherst College. My older brother went to Williams. Franny went to Amherst. He was a prosecutor in the little town of Pittsfield, Massachusetts. And Franny Spina became a member of the Massachusetts State Supreme Court. And when I was retired down in Florida, actually, when I was retired down in Florida, and I was visiting New England to see my brother and stuff when I was retired. And I'm walking in a grocery store, and a son of a gun, I recognize this guy from behind, and it's Franny Spina. And I yelled out to him. I hadn't seen him in 30 years, 40, whatever years. And he's a freaking Supreme Court justice. Little Franny Spina, you know, just, I'm, you know, the guy I went to prep school with. So hardly the same guy anyways, whatever I heard. I don't even know where to start about this Clancy case, really. Just the whole thing really freaks me out. And so I assume now, and the DA talked earlier, and he has not said whether they're going to officially go to another trial and prosecute again. Now, I don't know, since she pleaded guilty and they went to trial and there was a mistrial, I assume that means she no longer has pleaded guilty to the crime? Or does it mean her guilty plea stays until they get another trial to take address her guilty plea by reason of not guilty? Not guilty plea by reason of insanity. I don't know whether the police, in other words, she's still in, she's been confined to the hospital for the last 3 years, I guess, and is still there. So anyway, here we go. But a mistrial was declared officially. Their lawyer tried to change it. And he's still talking. He's still talking. Evan Eaters been going back to him.
1: He's a star now.
0: Yeah.
1: He's a star. He's going to write a book.
0: He literally is a star.
1: He'll be on every liberal talk show.
0: Yeah. In fact, there's a sticker
1: the
0: on
1: View.
0: The
1: did you, How, let's do it over and under. How soon before he's on The View?
0: Next week.
1: Well, it depends on the trial. They have another
0: or MSNBC. I guarantee MSXUX is going to have him on there, and CNN's going to have him on there. And Fox will probably have him on there. I mean, if I were Fox,
2: he's today's Johnny Cochran.
0: If it don't fit, you have to quit.
2: You have to acquit.
0: If it don't fit.
1: So close.
2: Yeah, so close.
0: If the glove don't fit, you must acquit. That's what it was. If the glove don't fit, you must acquit. That's what Johnny Cochran, who had two families, by the way, one on each coast, just for, in case,
1: it's cold.
0: He got away with it for a long time, I guess. One woman finally said, how come you're always gone for like, a month at a time?
1: Who among us?
0: God, man. Anyway, I don't know. Oh, by the way, one little aside, Pete Davis about the LSU case and the court ruling and so forth. I was watching Fox last night, and on one of the shows, I can't remember which one, they had the agent for one of the former pro players who wants to go back to college. I can't remember which one it was. But they had this agent come on representing one of those kids. And honest to God, I thought it was episode of The Sopranos. This guy's great, big, beefy, tough-looking guy, like Rocco kind of a guy. And they said, agent representing, he said, this is real simple. You're a pro. You get 20 grand a week working on the punt recovery team, in the practice squad, you get 20 grand a week, and that's all you're going to get. But then you have a chance to go back to college and make about $800,000. What do you think he's going to do? You take the money! And I'm going, wow, damn, sorry I asked. He said, what's the question? And so for them, it's just very simple. You have a chance to make more money doing a different thing, so go take it. hold on a minute. We got phones taking
2: priority. Helen on the horn.
0: I'm sorry.
2: We have Helen.
0: Helen. Hey, Helen. How you doing, sweetie? What's going on?
3: Hi, Timmer. I've been listening to all this kerfuffle about this woman who deliberately killed three children, not just in her hair, but of her body.
0: Yeah.
3: And I've been listening to my misguided fellow double X chromosomes saying that she can't be, she had hormones, you just don't know. And I'm sorry, by that By that logic, no woman of reproductive age should be in any position of authority whatsoever.
0: Yeah.
3: Now, I know there's some chuds going, yay, she agrees with us, but I don't.
0: Yeah.
3: I think this

0: was a murder. I think it was deliberate. I think it was premeditated. And while she does need psychological help, she should get it behind bars.
1: You know, I still can't come to the grips of a woman who planned a way to... the way she did, I can't even think about the way she did it. The way she did it, and a kid tried to get away, that she would be so evil that she could do this knowingly to try to get away with it and faking the excuse that she thought would get her off, knowing she was going to get caught. I mean, to plan that, even if you're legally saying you're crazy, you're the devil's in you. I mean, I can't explain that evil part. I'm flabbergasted by it. No matter what, she doesn't deserve to be free again, no matter what. But I can't imagine if she's that cold. I just can't imagine the evil inside someone
0: I don't believe in a supernatural component to this sort of thing. It was entirely in her own head and heart.
1: But she
0: obviously had enough brain cells working to plan and do this. It wasn't like she ran through the house with an ice cream scoop killing people. She worked it out. She did it. And by all sympathy, I do not understand how my fellow women can condone this with one hand and then on the other say women can do anything. No, I'm sorry, we can do anything, and that includes murder, and I'm sorry, you can't blame it on the reg.
1: Yeah, and not only that, this woman is a labor and delivery nurse, by the way. Labor and delivery nurse. That's this Clancy woman. And these other women, too, Helen, while you're talking about it, trying to blame the husband immediately. Holy cow. I don't know what's going on with it. We've lost a generation of women. I keep saying, I know it's my cliche now, and I don't know what the hell happened to them. Where do women get like this? I mean,
0: I don't think it's, don't let them lay it off on their sex. This is a murderer.
1: Yeah.
0: Who killed Kip. The fact that she has a uterus has nothing to do with it, although they're trying to throw smoke up in the air and say that it does. There are men that kill their kids.
1: Yeah.
0: There are women that kill their kids. This one did it, and I'm not blaming it on hormones.
1: Yeah.
0: Because if you go that route, hello, burka.
1: Yeah, where do you start?
0: A
1: handmaiden tale.
0: Yeah, exactly. That piece of garbage. I read it in the Reagan years.
1: I know.
0: I just thought, oh, please.
1: I know.
0: And,
1: Helen, it's nuts. I'm so glad you called. I really appreciate it. Kipper, thanks, Helen. Have a great over the 3-day weekend at Labor Day. All right, look out. Here we go.
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6: Here today with Evan Ward of Atlas Retirement. And Evan, I recently read an article that said 65% of those surveyed, they're more worried about running out of money in retirement than they are of death itself. So let's talk about some of the ways you can help our listeners replace that paycheck they've relied on for all these years in their working lives.
7: Well, it makes sense that they'd be scared of that, because what do you do if you run out of money in retirement? You're going to go back to work? Who's hiring folks that are retired, and physically and mentally, you're going to be able to do that? And isn't the whole point of having a financial advisor so that you never have to worry about that again? So one of the ways that we do that is we build a fully comprehensive income plan so that we know there's money coming in every month that'll cover your bills, give you the quality of life that you're looking for, no matter what the market's doing, no matter how long you live, in some cases, regardless of what happens to you health-wise. 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
1: All right, we're going to have a comment from Donald Trump coming up here in a second. Kira Payton Flounder, Let It Rip Friday. Clancy trial, mistrial. Oh, mercy. We'll be talking about a lot of phone calls coming up in a second, too. First, look, Jimi Hendrix. Because on this day in 2008, the first guitar torched on stage by Jimi Hendrix, first one ever, sold for 280,000 L-shaped letters. I guess that's like 300. Oh, 280,000 libras or pounds, I guess.
8: Pounds.
1: So what's that, like 300 grand maybe? Isn't a pound like 10% more than a dollar, I think? Some, I don't know. Anyway, let's say 300 grand for auction. The first guitar he set on fire was a Fender Stratocaster, burned at the end of a show at the Astoria in Finsbury Park in 1967. Sold at auction in 2008 on this day. The sale in London also included the Beatles' first management contract, and that was signed in 1962 by all four members of the group and their manager, Brian Epstein, sold for about $300,000 as well. This day, 2008. All right, hold everything. Flounder, we got phone calls, I guess, coming up here. What's going on? We got a little something there, do we? Oops-a-daisy.
9: Yeah, we do. Who we got first? First, we got Marcia on the horn.
1: Marcia, welcome aboard. What do you think?
10: Kimmer.
1: Hey.
10: My mind is ready to blow. first off, on a lighter note, I did see Jimi Hendrix and Janis Joplin in Detroit in concert.
1: Oh, really?
10: Awesome.
1: Wow,
10: Yeah, my claim to fame.
1: Excellent.
10: On this trial, My daughter has been following this since day one. And has anyone listened to the testimony that they had against the husband? I'm a mom. I have three daughters. I have seven grandchildren. And I'm not all in eyeing over this woman being charged. But did you know the bedstand underneath in her bedroom was moved and there was blood under it that it was placed back? And did you know that her body was soaking wet when they got her? And that when the husband went to the drugstore and he went to another store, he has a friend that looks just like him. The friend was at the drugstore wearing a completely different sweatshirt, hoodie sweatshirt, than the husband. And if you jump out a window, would you go head first or would you jump? She went head first. There was blood on the window ledge, and the bands that were holding the children, the only prints on those bands were his.
1: I'm sorry. So the only we have a terrible phone line. I'm having a lot of trouble understanding you where the phone line really sucks. Did you say that is she still there, Flo? Yeah. Are you still okay? Did you say that the bands around their necks had the husband's fingerprints only? I can't.
10: Yeah. I mean, my daughter is. I mean, she should be a lawyer. She is amazing, but I mean, she is like. They are going to try the husband next, and that will be a trial.
1: Holy cow.
10: And then you can blame the crazy woman that's saying, and I listened to her when the first, she has the recording, and they said, are you guilty of killing and each child? And she said, no. No, to each one of them. So hearsay is la, la, la. Yeah. Proof is in the pudding.
1: I hadn't heard any of that.
8: You got to ask, where is that information coming from? Some people say it's from the trial who are following it, and others, I don't know, getting it from the internet. And two, if they're thinking of going after him, why did everybody, including the defense attorney, say she did it?
1: Including her said she did it. If she can talk, and I know she can talk, and now they're talking about how she has all these friends at the hospital, and they think about her as a daughter and, sister, stuff like that. So clearly she could have said, I didn't do it, my husband did. You'd think, so you're telling me that you think she wants to take the rap and go through all this for what reason?
8: Isn't capable of jumping out head first?
1: If a woman, if she wanted to have her children dead, and she was willing to admit that she did it, and then have her husband do it so that he could get away with it, so she could be, if nothing else, her rest of her life is over. I don't know.
8: There's a lot of women who have been following the trial who say he did it.
1: That's right. Yeah, they do. Absolutely correct.
9: Here, I got the audio of Trump commenting on it.
1: Donald Trump, apparently rigged. Yes, sir.
11: It's hard not to follow it pretty much, but it's a shame. It's a horrible tragedy. It's a horrible tragedy. I see what's happened, and it's looks like it's a hung jury. And I think the judge just said it's going to be a mistrial. I assume there's going to be another trial. It's a terrible situation. Look, she did a horrible, horrible thing. Can't be worse. But you'll find out what the price to pay is. There'll be a price. It's going to be mental institution or jail or something. But I guess they're going to go through another trial. It's too bad.
1: Well, I had not seen any. I've never seen anything in any of the media reports on this trial that the husband's fingerprints were the only fingerprints found. And by the way, how do you find fingerprints on a rubber band? I don't know. I mean, I hadn't heard that before. Yeah. And again, I'm not saying that your information's wrong. I just how could we have not heard that until right now that the husband's fingerprints were on the bands around their neck? And I don't know. I mean,
8: we haven't been following this close. I mean, some people. Men and women are following this. I mean, that's the thing they do. That's why it's the number one podcast genre is true crime and all. Yeah. People are just invested in this. Yeah. But some of it seems to be true and some of it seems to be just internet. It's hard to differentiate at this point.
1: Well, and again, this is social psychosis going on here, and especially among the women of America following this trial, who are very serious. And this very nice lady who just called, we just talked to her. Her daughter's a sharp as a tack attorney, and she says the husband will be next. That's the first I've heard of that, putting him on trial. And again, why wouldn't she say, I didn't do it, he did it? And will she testify against him? Are they going to force her to testify? They could subpoena her if he's on trial. I mean, I don't see any of this happening. Anyway, Neil Bortz next. So we're not done yet. And we got a million other things we're going to try to get to also, including Holy Crap at Sports. And we have a game. I think we got a game. We'll see. Anyway, hold on. Look out.
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13: This is a Fox News alert. A mistrial in Massachusetts on Lisa Brady. With the jury deadlocked on day 7 of deliberations, the judge declaring a mistrial at the Lindsey Clancy murder trial. That leaves prosecutors to decide what happens next.
14: I'm going to be meeting with our team, and we will address this case further at the appropriate time in the context of an official court proceeding.
13: Plymouth County District Attorney Tim Cruz telling reporters there will not be a decision on a possible retrial right now. Also calling it an emotional day for everyone.
14: I bring it all back to the child victims in this case, Cora, Dawson, and Callan. This was and has always been about getting justice for those three little babies.
13: Clancy was charged with murder for killing all three of her young children. The jury was allowed to consider lesser counts of second-degree murder and manslaughter, and the defense argument she was suffering from postpartum psychosis at the time.
15: My client is well aware of the fact that her three kids, who she loved dearly, are the victims in this case.
13: Defense attorney Kevin Reddington filed an unsuccessful emergency appeal over a juror he accuses of not following the law in a debate over reasonable doubt.
15: My heart breaks for her. She deserved that acquittal that she should have had.
13: Clancy, who's in a wheelchair after a suicide attempt, has been held at a state psychiatric hospital. President Trump calls the new employment report phenomenal. 162,000 jobs created in August, triple the number expected.
16: And you've seen nothing yet. I mean, when those factories, we're building more factories and plants in the United States today than at any time in the history of our country.
13: The Labor Department also revising July's job loss into a gain of 21,000 as the president pushes again for lower interest rates. But stocks finish lower. The Dow down 272 points at the bell. 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
19: Boom.
1: Well, here we go. Stand by for news. I think this is Paul Harvey's birthday. I don't know what I'm saying. Anyway, look out. Kimber Pete Flood, but stand by because that sound means only one thing. It's Neil Bortz. It's Neil Bortz with us on Letter Rip Friday, 106.3. Neil, how's it going? What's going on? Boy, can you, have you been following this trial? Man.
20: What I have, you know, but
1: yeah. Yeah.
20: Boy, she is a harsh-looking woman, isn't she?
1: Yeah, she's steely and that sharp, angular face kind
20: exactly,
1: of thing.
20: Exactly,
1: yeah,
20: exactly.
1: Yeah, she looks bad
20: scary.
1: News.
20: Scary.
1: Yeah.
20: By the way, you mentioned Paul Harvey.
1: I did mention Paul Harvey.
20: Did you ever hear of that great joke that some radio station engineers pulled on?
1: On Harvey?
20: Yeah, not on the guy that was on the air when Paul Harvey would finish his comment.
1: Yeah. I don't know. No, go ahead. Yeah, please.
20: Well, you know, Paul Harvey would say, this is Paul Harvey. Then he would wait. Then he would say, good day.
1: Good day. Yeah.
20: Well, they messed with the recording on that. They had the good day part. You had to push another button, fire off another cart to get the good day. So this poor sap on the air was sitting there waiting. And Paul Harvey, this is Paul Harvey. And the guy's just waiting. Okay. Okay, I'm about to go on. And they just waited and waited and waited and waited until this guy frustrated, said, well, something's wrong. And he started talking. Then they hit him with the good day.
1: Good day. About 8 seconds later, whatever.
20: Yeah, he went nuts. He started throwing things.
1: I never missed Paul Harvey. I enjoyed that. In fact, when he did it, the rest, or not the rest of the story. Yeah, the rest of the story. And they used to play it, years ago here in Atlanta. And it was at 8:35 in the morning on whatever station it was. And I remember that's when I was doing my workouts. I had a trainer at the gym.
20: Yeah. You were in the gym. Yeah, I was.
1: Well, in fact, Mr. Smarty Pants, I used to work out next to, Pete, you have to help me out here. The, receiver, for the Denver Broncos, and he lives in Atlanta.
8: Shannon Sharp.
1: I used to work out next to Shannon Sharp in the Buckhead gym, the thing there, and my trainer and I would tell him I'm going to be 5 minutes late because I'm listening to Paul Harvey in the car in the parking lot.
20: Now, Bravo, Foxtrot, Delta. I worked out next to Julia Roberts.
1: You seen the feet on her? Hey, I'd rather take, you know.
20: Well, as a matter of fact, she was wearing socks. By the way, a question for you because I saw a headline today.
1: All right.
20: I don't know how to pronounce dengue. Is it D-E-N-G-U-E, the mosquito thing?
1: Dengue fever.
20: It must be pretty nasty.
1: Yeah, they say.
20: Yeah, and you're talking about some city has been infested with these mosquitoes. I got a question for you, Kimmer.
1: Yep. Yes, sir.
20: You got a multiple choice here.
1: All right.
20: Your city is going to be infested with A, those mosquitoes, B, Muslims. Which one?
1: Which one would I rather have? I'd rather have the mosquitoes. I can put on spray on mosquitoes. And not that there are wonderful Muslims, but when 50% of them believe in Hamas, the 50% of the Muslims celebrate at their Islamic learning centers and their mosques in America, 50% to a survey said they believe in Hamas and they're not supporters.
20: And Sharia law and all.
1: That's right, Sharia law.
20: I would take the mosquitoes, too, because I carry on the road with me a bug assault gun.
1: Oh, I've seen those.
20: They're great.
1: Yeah, they but like squirt rice or little pellets or salt. Yeah. Yeah, salt squirters. Yeah,
20: you load salt in there and then you pump it up.
1: Yeah,
20: and it just
1: it's like a BB gun shooting salt pellets.
20: Yeah, it obliterates these bugs with a blast of salt.
1: You know, I've always thought about getting one of those, and I remember this when they first became popular. God, it must have been 20 years ago or so, probably. And they worked, and people were using them at, you know, have an outdoor picnic or whatever, barbecues, and they're shooting these little salt guns at them.
20: Oh, I loved it. Hey, there's two things I bought off of Shark Tank or whatever it was. One of them was that, and the other one was the Squatty Potty.
1: I'm not sure I want to know about that one. Is that where you carry it with in case you got to go poopy in the woods or something? Davis, is that one of those? Pete Davis has one he's holding up for his YouTube people.
20: Aren't they great?
1: I'll be
20: Pete?
1: Damned.
8: They are fantastic. I spend hours on the front porch killing flies.
20: Well, with the bug assault?
1: With the salt shooter.
20: I've already... You know, I'm still upset that I have to be back in this heat.
1: Yeah. Well, you're around this area. You back in Florida?
20: Yeah, you know, because we've got to swap out the bus in 2 weeks.
1: Oh, to get the subdivision on wheels?
20: Yeah, to get the new one.
1: Oh,
20: anyway,
1: yeah.
20: I already have my reservations August and September minimum next year.
1: Back
20: Rocky
1: to the mountains.
20: Mountains. Yeah. I'm not putting up with this.
1: Yeah. Well.
20: Anymore.
1: Yeah. And obviously you have everything self-contained so you can pay bills or do stuff you need. You don't need to be in your.
20: Well, yeah. And you know, and I have access to you through
1: Starlink,
20: wonderful Comrex thing
1: Comrex,
20: that he's never going to get back.
1: Well, that's the way we used to do it years and years ago. The Comrex was a system that was
20: This thing is about
1: dependable.
20: The size. Yeah. This thing is about the size of a sandwich.
1: Okay, cool.
20: Yeah, it is. It is cool.
1: Yeah.
20: So anyway, first of all, that woman that called you I don't want to disparage your callers, nutcase.
1: I wouldn't call her a nutcase. I think she's just part of the women's movement of, this is the women's OJ.
0: And they found his fingerprints. Yeah.
20: No, they did not.
1: Well, I don't know where she got the information. I assume we'd have heard that but in the news if they
20: didn't
1: that
20: even
1: dive
20: Lindsay Clancy. Fingers on those bands.
1: Yeah, I can't imagine they would.
20: They did.
1: Yeah.
20: They found some DNA, but the DNA from him ended up on the bands because he was removing them from his kid's neck.
1: Yeah. Well, see, you know, maybe that's, that's.
20: Where do these people come from?
1: Well, and again, it's like, they're clearly looking for a reason to not condemn the killer. They're clearly trying to find a way they don't have to say that woman just brutally murdered. I mean, and the way she, I can't even think about how she did it. And I just, I mean, it's just, to me, it's just over the edge. I can't believe it.
20: Now, here's something, Kimmer, because you are a sharp individual, highly trained observer.
1: Trained, yes.
20: Something you may not have realized about a big difference in the law in Georgia.
1: Yeah.
20: And the law in Massachusetts.
1: I think I know where you're going here.
20: Yeah, it goes directly to this juror who refused to allow the judge to tell him what the law was.
1: Yeah.
20: In Georgia, the Georgia, and listen, when I was on the air, if you got called to jury duty, I just swallowed a fly.
1: Oh my God.
20: If you get called to jury duty, the absolute drop-dead certain way to make sure you weren't on a jury is during the voir dire, you let them know that you listened to the Neil Bort Show.
1: Yeah, I believe in jury nullification.
20: And because I would constantly remind people on the air that if you're on a jury, you know, and you get into the jury room, and you say, yeah, I believe he did it, but I don't think it should be illegal, then you can vote not guilty.
1: Yeah, I mean, again, it's a thing. Yeah. And by the way, this, and I don't know whether you listened to us earlier, but I hope they don't identify this guy in public because those women are going to kill him. They're going to go after the guy who, and by the way, my understanding is from what I've heard about when the defense lawyer was speaking over the last couple of days, the indication is that it is a man who's the holdout, the man was a holdout, and the indication was that the defense attorney thinks that the other 11 were going to find her not guilty by reason of insanity. Now, it may have been the 11 were one of the convicted first-degree murder, for all I know, but the indication was that he somehow learned, maybe from the jury foreman who was identified as a woman, that the 11 were ready to vote for her to go to the hospital rather than prison, and that he just wouldn't put up with it. But again, I don't know.
20: I don't know. If I was on the jury, I didn't listen. I don't know how I would have voted. It isn't.
1: Yeah, we didn't hear all the evidence.
20: It's impossible to believe that somebody of sound mind could do what she did.
1: I know. But and even if she was of sound mind, then she's so evil that she didn't deserve to see the. She ought to be set on fire. If she was perfectly legally sane and cooked up this scheme to have to, you know, get social media involved with it, so they blame her husband, she get away with it. They feel sorry for her. She's now some kind of princess who is also a victim. And if you plan this, oh my God! I mean, with your child, a baby, 8-month-old baby, and the 6-year-old or whoever was tried to run away, and she caught. I mean, my God,
20: It's terrible.
1: Yeah,
20: it is just terrible. But I think it's. I don't know, Kimmer. What do you think about the jury being able to say, yeah, he did it, but it shouldn't be illegal?
1: I don't think you're allowed to, well, I guess you can do whatever you want.
20: You are in Georgia.
1: Here you are, yeah. You can do whatever you want.
20: You are in Georgia.
1: Yeah.
20: And if a defense attorney says something like that in court, that, you know, you... It's obvious they did it, but do you really think it should be illegal?
1: That's jury nullification right there.
20: I know. Yeah. Good. Oh, by the way, how do I know you're not a world traveler, Kimmer?
1: Well, because I've only been a couple places out of the country, other countries. I don't know.
20: Well, when you said 250,000 of those.
1: Oh, the L word. Yeah, the L.
20: The L-shaped letters.
1: Funny L's. 280,000 L's.
20: You know, I have a strong box here.
1: Yeah.
20: And I long ago lost the key and didn't. So Don and I were looking for something. And so I took a hammer and a crowbar and everything, and I opened up that sucker, and it is bags of foreign currency and coins before the euro.
1: Oh, no kidding!
20: and I wonder what in the hell they'd
1: be worth
20: now.
1: Probably still good, right? I'll bet you can probably trade them in. I'm sure.
20: Yeah. I don't know. I might take
1: you think
20: it to
1: collector's
20: one of these,
1: items?
20: One of these airport change things.
1: Yeah, yeah, exactly.
20: And dump it on them. It's, yeah. I'm sure they would.
1: I've got some Vietnamese piastres in some of my books that when I send stuff over, my mother saved all my letters from Vietnam. I've had a whole catalog thing. And I got Vietnamese currency there.
20: Too. My mother saved my dad's letters from the Pacific Theater. I've told you about that letter.
1: Yeah. I'm not sure which one you're referring to.
20: Well, let's see. Am I looking at it right here in my stack of stuff? It was my father writing my mother from Okinawa, and I don't know how this got by the censors, but he's just flatly stating, you know, we're getting ready here on Okinawa.
1: Oh, my God.
20: To invade Japan.
1: Oh, my God. says, really?
20: So he says, you know, it's just a matter of a week. And I don't know if I'll survive in any way, but then we nuked them.
1: Yeah, well, goodness. You know, in fact, well, hell, when I wrote letters from Vietnam back to my folks, I don't think they were ever opened.
20: Well, I don't know. I would think that in the World War II that
1: they were. Yeah, it'd be a different story.
20: Yeah. By the way, since I mentioned that, something happened to me during my closing days over at what is now Apollo Radio.
1: No.
20: A police officer with the Atlanta Police Department came by, and he wanted to give me something for my support of the Atlanta Police.
1: Excellent.
20: And I don't know the whole story here, but he gave me this box. He opened it up. It was a Purple Heart for a buddy of his in the police department who had been injured in the line of duty.
1: Wow.
20: I didn't want it. I told him I didn't earn this. I've done nothing to there. He insisted I still have it. I wish I knew who that police officer was who was awarded this Purple Heart so that I could get it back to him.
1: Back to his family or if he's still around.
20: Yeah.
1: Yeah.
20: But I'm not going to ask you for help. You can't even find me a damn Marine to buy a... to buy dress.
1: All right, I'm putting
20: for
1: my best man on it.
20: Oh, Pete.
1: I'm gonna call my local Marine.
2: Yeah,
1: hey, Pete, I got a project up there in the mountains of Macon. We're looking for a Marine, a young Marine, a boot Marine who's looking for a set of dress blues because they don't give those out. And maybe they do now. I don't know. When I was in, they didn't give them out. You had to buy them. If you wanted to buy dress blues, you had to buy them.
20: Yeah, and if there's somebody that served their country like that, but they just cannot afford, I don't know, they haven't sold enough meth or whatever. They cannot afford the dress blues. I want to buy them for them.
1: Well,
20: and I've been asking you this for six months.
1: I know, but we're gonna officially make this happen. In fact, if we have any Marine recruiters listening, right there, my girls up at the VA assistance place that gave me some help trying to get the VA thing to go on. We're putting you all in. We need a name of a young Marine, male or female. I'm guessing right either way.
20: Oh,
1: a
20: sure.
1: Young Marine, particularly a young. You tell me. Is it you want to be a young Marine?
20: Did they call the female Marines BAMs?
1: Not anymore. Not in person. No, I tell you. After a time, you know, women Marines do fool around, and I remember the time when a woman Marine at the NCO club at Camp Pendleton before I went overseas, some guy gave her some crap, and she hauled off and hit him so hard, she literally knocked him for a loop over backwards off the bar stool. I mean, right in the head. Bam! I don't think he woke up.
20: Yeah, my mother was a wave.
1: Oh, yeah, really? Women, auxiliary, veterans? What is
20: I don't know.
1: Women's auxiliary?
20: Volunteer. Join the Navy and ride the waves.
1: Yeah, ride the waves. Women's auxiliary, volunteer, what's the
20: enlist?
1: Stand for?
20: I don't
1: something.
20: Know.
1: Yeah. Yeah. Yeah. Well, good for her. They served our country.
20: Yeah, she was a wave.
1: Excellent. Outstanding.
20: And my brother was in the Navy. He's on a destroyer.
1: Oh, cool.
20: Yeah, and me, I was just a worthless POS.
1: Well, I wouldn't say that.
20: Yeah. I did try to get a contract at Texas A&M, but they wouldn't give me one.
1: A contract to do what? To go back and teach?
20: To go from the first 2 years of ROTC into the last two and come out an officer.
1: No. And they wouldn't do it? Didn't you have asthma or something?
20: And I had eight toes on one foot.
1: Oh, my. Yeah, I took ROTC. When you go to college back in my day in 1964, if you went to a university in a state university, you were in ROTC. Yeah. You got uniforms and you marched and met every, yeah, I mean, absolutely.
20: That's the way it is today. And Kimmer, I am absolutely not one bit excited about college football.
1: Well, I was going to say, what do you, here we go, this big weekend, the opening, of course, last night, Georgia Tech game in Colorado with Dion and stuff.
20: Georgia's playing. Georgia Tech already got their ass kicked.
1: Yeah, that was a shame.
20: A&M is playing. And
1: it's going to be some good game. Texas, they're saying, is going to be great. Ohio State, Notre Dame, there's a lot of good games coming up here. Yeah.
20: They're all professionals now.
1: Well, you know, there's the ruling. This is going to be a mess. I don't know how they're it's just professional, minor league, pro football.
20: Yeah, it is. There, I mean, when that tattooed geek on Georgia, you know, that drove his Lamborghini around.
1: Oh, the quarterback with the sleeves, tattoo sleeves. You don't like tattoo sleeves. I've heard you mention this many times.
20: I do not. I do not like
1: tattoos. You went down to Florida, and then he's in the pros now. Did you get drafted in Nevada or someplace?
8: Arizona.
1: Yeah, is that it? Yeah.
20: Good. It's hot as hell out there. Maybe melt that damn tattoo off. But, you know, I'm seeing the nose rings more and more, this nose jewelry.
1: Yeah, I never understood that.
20: You know how that started. For cows, it was so you could lead them around.
1: Well, pigs. It's for hogs, so they don't tear up your garden.
20: For pigs, it was to keep them from rooting up your garden.
1: Yeah, exactly. Yeah.
20: You know, so walk up to a woman with a nose. Are you doing that to honor the cows or the pigs, man?
1: Yeah, I'll do that next one I see.
20: Who are you imitating?
1: Yeah. So, now the other thing, there, you know, like a lot of foreign national women in India, I think as part of a costume thing, aren't they the ones who have little diamonds on the outside of their nose and stuff? I think
20: they might have, but they put red dots on their
1: cultural
20: forehead.
1: Thing. Well, I don't know. Yeah, I don't know much about.
20: Well, I had a good friend in Atlanta.
1: Yeah.
20: Very good. He's still a good friend, but anyway, he's Indian.
1: Mm-hmm.
20: I mean, Donna and I love Indian doctors. They are so sharp.
1: I have an Indian next-door neighbor. I took care of his plants when he was gone for like 6 weeks back to visit India, and I watered his plants for him.
20: Did they live?
1: Oh, absolutely. I took very good care. In fact, when it got bad, I brought him inside my own place.
20: But I had a Jaguar XKR.
1: Oh, yeah.
20: And Jaguar was owned by Tata Motors at that time.
1: Oh, my.
20: Which was an Indian company.
1: Huh.
20: So I went to the office supply store and got a big red dot and put it at the upper middle of my windshield.
1: Oh, Neil.
20: what's with the red dot, Borts?
1: Yeah, now
20: I don't know.
1: I got there. It came in the car.
20: Yeah. Oh, only me. Yeah. Only me.
1: Yeah, that's
20: you know, true. I was writing down here. I think I mentioned it the other day. I'm just adding to it. I mean, 20 years ago, things that are happening right now in this country that you never would have imagined 20 years ago. You know, like men in women's sports. What a joke that is.
1: Yeah. Yeah. Changing genders. Can you imagine a dinner table discussion of a 14-year-old girl who wants to have her breast cut off because she feels more like a boy, and her family wouldn't take her right to the doctor, you know, or the basement?
20: And I'm also writing down a glossary. And I don't know where the hell that word came
1: glossary.
20: From. Yeah. For people being arrested by the police.
1: Yeah, I've heard you mention a few of these.
20: Well, yeah. Well, now I notice I'm being arrested for no reason. For no reason. For no reason. And that's over and over. For no reason. For no reason. What did I do? You're taking me to jail for no reason. And then, of course, there's the ever popular, what's your badge number? Like, what the hell are they going to do with the badge number?
1: Yeah. At night when I'm working on my stuff for the next day, I always have Fox News, Jesse Waters on, stuff like that, or with the girl before him. But when they're in a commercial break or something, I will almost automatically go up one channel to at 8:38, and it's the A&E, and it has cops shows on it.
20: Oh, I love those shows.
1: I never, you know, I always check in on those between commercials on Fox, and I go to 8:30. To A&E with cop shows.
20: Don't you love the I'm not driving, I'm traveling?
1: Yeah, I mean, there's a million of them.
20: And then I know my rights. No,
1: yeah. You've been drinking, sir? Whoa.
20: I know my rights. What's your badge number?
1: Well.
20: And, these people. And by the way, speaking of criminals, don't you think it would be a good deterrent if there were certain circumstances where police, maybe supervisors, maybe you had to have special training like you have to have for lasers,
1: mm-hmm.
20: But if they actually catch somebody in the act of murdering somebody, they can just pull out a gun and shoot them to death. Kill them right there.
1: Well, I don't have a problem with that. It'd have to be, it'd have to be pretty sure, you know.
20: Well, like a mass shooter.
1: Yeah. Well,
20: a mass shooter in school.
1: Of course.
20: They got the little twerp cornered in the back hallway. God, you're gonna really regret doing this. And they pull out their gun.
1: Just open.
20: Rack in a cartridge.
1: Well, you're trying to save other lives, you know?
20: Yeah.
1: That's just,
20: they just want to be famous.
1: Well, unfortunately, that's part of it. I mean, look at the guy, the Mangione came and things like that. Once again, we're in a social media psychosis for crime in this country. And this whole Clancy trial, we've said a couple of times before, this is the OJ for women. Black people thought OJ was innocent no matter what, and they celebrated when he was found innocent and so forth. And this Clancy trial is the OJ trial for women in America.
20: And then how about the influencers at the U.S. Open?
1: Oh, my God. Thank God they're starting to crack down. I mean, what a nightmare. I mean, it's just, I mean, please. And they're saying, well, we love tennis, so we can do this. Well, it's God, you can major in college on how to be an influencer. I mean, this influencer thing. Culture. I mean, what's going on?
20: I don't know of a more disgusting epithet that you could use against one of these twits than just, oh, you must be an influencer. How did that ever happen to us?
1: And that's how they make a living. I mean, that's their goal, their career. Just to be an influencer? I don't even know what that means. Getting clicks because what you put on social media, that's how you want to make a living? That's how you determine your value to your culture and to your community? I can't imagine. Again, I know I'm an old fart. They don't, people like us, we're not even in the demographics anymore.
20: Yeah, and I'm perfectly happy not being there.
1: Yeah, well, I wish I was retired again, believe me. It's maddening.
20: Pretty sweet, Kimmer.
1: I know. I remember. Used to play golf, ride my horse, go fishing, see the kid. I'm family.
20: I did not realize how emotionally horses become involved with their owners.
1: Mine saved my life. I guarantee it.
20: How's that?
1: He made me whole again after going through what I was going through after I became single again and so forth. And when I first met him and the way he reacted to me, I'm telling you, was magic. Even the woman who sold him to me couldn't believe it.
20: I think they're in many ways are as good as dogs at that.
1: Well, he was very special, Jack the Goodbye, so it's hard to tell, but he was as close to me and reacted to me as though he knew my moods as much as any dog I've ever had.
20: Well, I believe he did.
1: Yeah.
20: I believe that about horses. They scare me, though.
1: Well, they can be scary. I've been bit by a stallion and, I've still got the scar that I showed through my leather jacket.
20: Really?
1: Oh, yeah. I should send it to you. And I got a picture of it. His owner, it was a stallion up at the stable where I go, and his owner was off that day and it was a rainy day and nobody's around. And I went up to give him some treats and he bolted from the back of the stall and just wham like that right through my Marine Corps leather jacket on, and right through the leather jacket, I got a bruise. I mean, it looks like a softball, black and blue and nasty. It hurt like hell. I almost broke my arm.
20: You remember Scott Slade?
1: Oh, absolutely. He took my job. I was the morning guy, and when they fired us all, me and Bobby Harper.
8: Harper.
1: Skinny Bobby Harper and Kathy Fishman and I all got fired on the same day, and the next day Scott Slade was a morning man. He was a traffic reporter. And they made him a morning man the day they fired all of us. They called Bobby in first and then me and then Kathy, let us all go. And then the next day, the traffic reporter was the morning man. Oh, are you there? Do we lose Neil? I think we lost Neil. Ah, crap.
8: Apollo Radio got him.
1: Apollo.
2: The minute you started talking about Slade.
1: Oh, my God. Well, sorry.
8: Wow, he's a powerful man, Scott Slade.
1: And also, now Pete's video is still a little jacked out here, too. We got some transmission thing going. Oh, in fact, we lost our entire Fox news thing here, too, Flounder. I don't have it on TV at all.
8: That's got to be us. a sunspot or something.
1: Yeah, there's something going on. Well, anyway, if Neil, well, it's 4:30 coming up here, so that's when we normally break. So anyway, Neil, sorry, man, I don't know what happened, and I hope he's okay. I assume he's all right. He just, you know, sorry. I'll text him.
2: I'm sure he's fine.
1: He was just bragging about our sandwich size system. They got him the molt box thing. They got him off it. Anyway, all right, look out. Everything will be fine. It's Let It Rip Friday, and here we go. Kim Rip, Pete, and Flounder, and thank you, Neil Bortz. Kiss your sweet lady. And off we go. Look out. Here we go.
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1: we're going to have to do a format meeting here.
9: Let's check in with Pete on the scoreboard. We have a special caller.
1: Oh, yeah, and a special caller with it. But first, Pete Davidson.
8: We'll get to it. Yes. The 10 stories you woke Flounder up with this morning, you've only done three.
1: Well, I know, but it's
9: not good. It's not good at all.
8: Neil did one of them.
1: I got them all here.
9: Neil's on the horn.
1: Speaking of Neil, boy, hey, man, I'm sorry. I don't know what happened. We lost you there, but welcome back.
10: Oh, the whole building, the power's out to the whole building.
1: Oh, my God. Really? Oh, my goodness. I hope you're okay.
10: I can hear the generator running outside.
1: Oh wow! Well, you're okay, right?
10: All I needed to do was get UPS for the broadcast equipment in there. But maybe I'll go invest in one of those.
1: I don't know. I have no idea what that means.
10: Yeah. Uninterrupted power supply.
1: Oh, there you go. Well, that sounds like it's going to be expensive.
10: No, it's not. Tell Mike to send me one.
1: All right, there you go. Mike, our crackhead engineer. I got to make sure I pause.
10: No, look. It's not like he has a mohawk like that sales weasel out there.
1: Oh, my God. Yeah, why don't you start something from down in Florida? I'll take care of it up in here. He won't be listening.
10: I'm going to march downstairs right now. No, I'm not. I'm going to wait for the elevators work.
1: Now you're talking.
10: And I'm going to find out why the power went out when I was entertaining millions of people.
1: Well, there you are. You got a cause for the weekend. Outstanding.
10: Yeah.
1: Well, Neil, listen.
10: Speaking of the weekend, have a good Labor Day,
1: thanks,
10: Timmer.
1: Thanks, man. Hoorah. Thanks, Neil. Always a pleasure. Hi to your sweet lady, and be careful out there, and hope to see you one of these days soon. And we're going to get you a Marine to give a uniform to also. All right. Thank you. Thank you, Neil Bortz. Something happened with the power thing, so we'll get you. Now, I'm sorry. I was going to do this here. You know, this freaking trial. Okay, for the record, I do have a birthday list here, so let's do some birthdays. Candy Alexander, 69 years old today. Candy Alexander with a K, K-H. Kerry Washington's mother on Scandal. And the medical examiner, Dr. Alex Woods on CSI Miami. But I remember her, she was also in News Radio. The series News Radio, if I'm not mistaken. Anyway, Holy Crap and Sports coming up in about 40 minutes or so. And also on this day in history, 2016... Mother Teresa, a Roman Catholic nun, dedicated her life to caring for the destitute in India, mostly Calcutta, officially becomes Saint Teresa of Calcutta about 20 years after she died in 1997. She was a saint of the Roman Catholic Church. Thousands of people in St. Peter's Square in Vatican City were applauding her becoming a saint. Pope Francis said, "Today I pass on this emblematic figure of womanhood and the consecrated life to the whole world. Volunteers, may she be your model of holiness." By the way, there were some, when I kind of looked into this, who complained that Mother Teresa's, to one of her faults, was that when the poor, destitute people of Calcutta were dying, she told them to just, you know, go ahead and let the Lord take you and you'll be there, rather than making sure they all got medicine to try to make them feel better. That was kind of a scandalous thing, that a part of the end of her life. Although, Get out your bingo card, because as you know, back when my girlfriend, the first human being, she was the guinea pig for our first artificial interferon shot at MD Anderson Hospital in Houston. Anyway, she was my girlfriend. I was going to marry her. She died on me, but before that happened, when I was in San Francisco, and Mother Teresa was there, and I met her, and we prayed together. She took my hands in hers, and we prayed together, and I remember when she was wearing that little outfit, looking like a little nun. She's about 4 feet tall, and her hands were man hands, but they were very soft. And I prayed with Mother Teresa, and it was quite touching at the time. And of course she died on me, so I did, you know, sorry. No, it's okay. You know, it's just a holy heavenly thing. Anyway. All right. Kimber, Pete, and Flounder. Here's our number if you'd like to join us. 404-741-1230. 1230. Oh, Flounder, I'm sorry. I mentioned earlier. Can we play, if you just joined us, we had it live. The court in the Clancy trial declared a mistrial, and then the prosecutor came out and he addressed the crowd.

0: this attorney, defense attorney for this woman, who's now a hero to the social feminazi community, the way he addressed the crowd at the podium. Flounder, if you will, the defense attorney here.
1: I'm representing a woman who is a fantastic, wonderful individual. This woman is so brave, so awesome. Every day she came in this courthouse, stood tall, no pun intended, the poor thing is in a wheelchair, as we all know, for the rest of her life.
2: Oh, my.
1: And sat there through 7 weeks of a trial where nobody had anything bad to say about her except for the two prosecutors and apparently Tim Cruz. She had people that would meet her, nurses that would know her, that would visit with her, the chaplain who never knew her. From Brigham and Women's, who went for 3 years and continues to visit with her because of the type of person she is. And it's not right what she had to go through, because she grieves the loss of those three children, Cora, Dawson, and Callan, because I know their names. I don't have to look down at a piece of paper and find out what their names are.
2: Wow, that's cold.
1: And every time somebody had something to say about those young kids, Lindsay would smile and say, I'm glad. She wants them to be remembered.
0: Yeah. He also said, he talked about the lone holdout on the jury pool. He said the other jurors know that they were robbed by one man. To whatever his agenda was, who stole 7 weeks of the life of these other jurors that were so attentive, so beautiful, so wonderful, and listened to this evidence. And you could see how defeated they were sitting there, and I got a funny feeling they could go one for another week if they had to, so I hope that guy can sleep well at night. They're going to get him killed. I mean, honestly, they're going to try to find out who that lone holdout was, and people are going to come after him. Have you seen the reaction of the women who's supporting this? Women and blaming the husband, saying he did it. I mean, holy moly!
3: You had one that snuck behind and was filming them.
0: Yeah, yeah, yeah. I mean, it's psychosis. It's some social deviancy has hit America's women by the millions. Apparently, there's a whole section of our American women who are just going crazy about this. And again, if you want to make the point about men like combat veterans who suffer from horrible PTSD and their brains aren't working right and they're psychotic and everybody knows they're freaked out and they murder people, they go to jail. A guy did it in Georgia several years ago. A PTSD Marine victim killed a police officer, and he got executed, even though he wasn't in his right mind. So, you forgive and forget is one thing, but also you got to worry about justice. And now, I mean, holy cow. I mean, this whole thing is just unbelievable. So now I assume, obviously, they can't just forget it. And again, a question I don't know if they've answered it. Since when she was charged, she pleaded to the crime as not guilty by mental defect, or it wasn't her responsibility. So they charged her, and now that jury has been dismissed because of a mistrial. Does that mean that they have to charge her all over again, or is she still charged with murder and they just have to do another trial? I think she's still charged with murder, and she's there.
4: They were talking about, though, they might have to think about what they want to charge her with if they actually want these
0: that's the other thing
4: to stick.
0: And again,
4: the juror to take it.
0: The defense attorney obviously is going to go to the prosecutor and say, okay, tell you what, you put her in the hospital, will plead guilty if you let her go to the hospital instead of going to the prison. I guarantee that's going to be the first thing the defense attorney is trying to do. I can't imagine that the DA, after all this, is going to agree to that. Unless they all agree, if it was 11-1 where they wanted her to go to the hospital and not jail, then maybe the DA is saying, we're never going to win this. If it's 11-1, what are our chances doing it again? But I'd be hard pressed to believe that they're going to just, forget it and let her take a plea deal to go to the hospital. But I guarantee that's what the defense attorney said. I'll make a deal with you right now. hospital, and although he may be trying to hope for a complete not guilty, which

0: I think is ridiculous. And she pleaded, not guilty but she did it. She admitted she did it, but had a reason for it. So anyway, so again, it's just, what a nightmare. What a freaking nightmare. I'm trying to play myself. If I were on that jury, I think there's a point. That one guy must have gotten to a point where he said, I can't do it. I can't just say that she had an excuse. It's just too awful.
1: Hey, I've frozen again in my noble pose.
0: Oh, there he's looking up to the sky with a frozen noble sky pose.
1: Given the sunset, the glad eye. Oh, damn it, yeah, I'm back.
0: Here we go. There's something going on with sunspots or something. Now, it's a beautiful, hot, muggy day here. I see, weather like this does funny things.
1: Yeah, it's everywhere.
0: Yeah, it's
1: everywhere.
0: Yeah. And don't leave your pets out in this heat, by the way, either. And in fact, even when I was out today, my phone all of a sudden blocked everything, and it said, you cannot use your phone. It's too hot. Heat alarm. Your phone's got to cool off. So I put it in with my ice water that I had in my bag with me.
1: You can't leave it in the sun.
0: No. And it wasn't even directly in the sun. It was in a little bag that had light near, but it was in the heat of, 94 degrees, whatever, this morning. Anyway, Kimmer, Pete, and Flounder, how you doing? All right, hold on. We got other stuff, and we'll probably get to it, or maybe. I don't know. Look out.
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0: Ah, here we go. A little disco Bee Gees. Skimmer, Pete, and Flounder. And I think this song has something to do with one of our singing twosome boys from the morning show. Explain that in just a second. But first, Bee Gees, 1976 on this day. Bee Gees went to number one in the singles chart in America. You Should Be Dancing. It was their third U.S. number one. Number five hit in Britain. And this was the song in 1976 that launched the Bee Gees into disco stardom. It's also the first chart topper in which Barry Gibb used his now trademark falsetto, which is what Tug in the Morning uses when he describes his heavy metal music he likes so much. He always goes into the heat like that. It's unbelievable. He has a terrific high falsetto voice. And he got it from the Bee Gees, Barry Gibb, apparently, on this day, 1976. Not like that. It should be dancing. See? Let's see. Birthday. Damon Wayans. Damon Wayans is 66 today in Living Color, My Wife and Kids, The Last Boy Scout. He was in the Lethal Weapon TV series, also Major Payne. Damon Wayans of the Wayans family, 66 years old today. And on this day in history, Michael Anderson Godwin is a convicted, or was a convicted, criminal. In fact, he was a murderer and was sentenced to the electric chair in 1989. Then he got his sentence overturned on appeal, and they sentenced him instead to life in prison. So Michael Godwin was ecstatic. Until this particular day, 1989, when he was sitting naked on the toilet in prison, which happens to be made of metal. And he was also repairing a set of earphones while he was on the metal toilet, which were connected to a plugged-in TV set. And he bit into the electrical cord trying to repair it and electrocuted himself. Ladies and gentlemen, yes, he was sentenced to the electric chair, got away with it, and then electrocuted himself on the John. Right, sir? Anyway, Kim, Repeat, and Flounder. We got other stories in the news, but some of them are kind of weird. In fact, this just broke now on the New York Post or someplace. School administrators in West Virginia have suspended a high school principal named Eric James, a 53-year-old principal at Brook High School in Wellsburg, West Virginia. And he is charged after four devices for recordings were found in the female phys ed locker rooms and a separate locker room where another dressing area used by the girls' dance team was held. Students were released. The Brook schools informed a criminal investigation. Recording devices placed in the locker room at the high school, according to the official memo, they were removed from campus. The principal is being held in jail in Marshall County on a $100,000 bond. He was charged with two felony counts, intentionally accepting or intercepting intercept wire, oral source, break and entering in non-residence. The school is going to be meeting with the parents and staff, and apparently especially the girls, and the system's cooperating with all of them. Oh, my God. I mean, come on. A principal? Four different recording devices? I mean, come on. Please. What the hell's the matter with these people? Anyway. And one more other thing, too. We have a Flounder's Funny. Well, in fact, we haven't even done a Flounder's Funny today. Holy, a Flounder, I'm sorry. I've been lax about your Flounder's Funnies here.
9: Sorry, taking a phone call.
0: Oh, I just say we haven't done any Flounder's Funnies today. I've been very lax about it.
9: Oh, well, kind of the jury thing took priority. Well, you want to do one right here?
0: Sure, why not? Why not?
10: As I get older, I have less judgments toward boomers, too, because I realize boomers not just a generation. Boomers a state of mind. It's in there, all right? We all got it. We all got a boomer tumor. And you got to keep an eye on it. You got to make sure it doesn't grow into evil. Because we all have boomer thoughts where you look at people younger than you and judge them. That's okay. That's very normal. But you can't let that evil wave come right after it. Like anytime I see an 11-year-old on an e-bike. I'm like, you know, back in my day, we used to pedal our bicycles, see? That's okay. You can have that thought, but don't let that weevil come right after it, which is when you see one of them do a wheelie, go, I hope he crashes.
0: I see those all the time. I'm coming into work.
9: I see them in the neighborhood, too.
0: I come through the neighborhood, but through where the golf course, and they're all over the place. And I can't believe it. I don't know how they do it. And the other thing that drives me nuts is those freaking motorized skateboards. You know, the skateboard with a tall stick on it that you hold on to, and those things go like 30 miles an hour on sidewalks. I mean, honestly, I can't. By the way, speaking of boomers, the Babylon Bee came out with a Babylon Bee guide to the boomer slang words. For example, which are trying to explain how us old fogies don't know what we're talking about. For example, our explanation for boomer slang of cut the cheese for us means slicing pasteurized aged blocks of hardened milk into thinner pieces. Floppy disk, a condition that results from getting your frisbee too wet. Let's see, bee's knees. It's what the kid now would say, straight bus and no cap. In fact, I had to grok what bee's knees actually meant or what it came from. And it actually, I got it on my phone here somewhere. But it came from flapper dancer girls in the gay 90s, or the gay 20s, whatever the gay time period was, the roaring 20s, that's what, the roaring 20s, and the girls in their flapper, they called them the flapper girls, and they would make jokes about animals, like say, oh boy, that was the bee's knees. But bee's knees actually used to be originally a term that would describe something really tiny. Well, it's smaller than a bee's knees. You know, stuff like that. That's where kind of it came from. Anyway, just for the record, I'm going to show you. It's funny truth. Now, how about a good news story here? We've got news coming up at 4 o'clock. In Nepal, after, 9 days now, rescue workers have pulled two workers alive from a hydropower tunnel trapped there for 9 days after the floods in Nepal. Devastated towns swept away villages. The two men are identified as a mechanical foreman and a mechanical supervisor. Somebody outside this tunnel, hydropower tunnel cave, heard people screaming and said, oh my God, they're alive in there, and we're able to locate the two guys. They came out covered in mud, had to be carried over a rescuer's shoulder. Taken to the hospital, saying, my God, I can't believe we're alive. 9 days. Now, it doesn't say how they survived. You can live if you have water for a period. You don't have to eat for several days. You could go without eating for weeks, theoretically. But if you don't have any water, you're going to die. So, obviously, they had water from something in a hydro plant. I assume there's probably water available in condensers or whatever. I haven't seen any interview with how they did it. But 9 days, and they were still alive. And there were at least almost 600 workers missing from that one hydropower plant project. They believe there's another 115 trapped in the main tunnel, hoping they're alive. And another 500 missing on the Tibet side of the border. And 900 total missing from different hydropower plants in Nepal. About 1,000 of them may be missing, and 500 in those tunnels. And they may be alive. 9 days. Wow, holy smokes. All right, hold everything. Kimber, Pete, and Flounder, 106.3. Have a little news, and then we got Flag. We got hold of grab it. Sports and news and sports and sports and news.
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11: Fox News, the murder case ending in a mistrial more than 3 years after Clancy's three young children were strangled to death. Fox's Brian Yenis at the courthouse in Plymouth.
12: This jury of 9 women and 3 men deliberated for about 40 hours over 6.5 days. But in the end, they could not reach a unanimous decision about whether or not Lindsey Clancy was sane enough to be held criminally responsible. District Attorney Tim Cruz said this trial was not about the mental health care system. It was about the cruel and calculated murder of 3 children. A decision is still yet to come on whether there will be a retrial.
13: The noise in this case may be louder than it is for other prosecutions in our county, but we have treated it the same as any other case. Children were murdered, and it's our job to seek justice.
11: Defense attorney Kevin Reddington, who argued Clancy was suffering from postpartum psychosis during the killings, says she grieves her children.
14: I'm representing a woman who is a fantastic, wonderful individual. This woman is so brave.
11: Reddington telling reporters Clancy should have had an acquittal. He made an unsuccessful last-minute appeal to the Massachusetts Supreme Court, arguing in part a holdout juror was refusing to follow the law on reasonable doubt. President Trump says his super PAC, MAGA Inc., will likely spend up to $500 million on the midterm elections.
15: Yeah, we're going to spend a lot of money because we don't want to lose our country.
11: He says contributions will be made to candidates, and he thinks Republicans will do well.
15: Nobody's ever had a first 1.5 years like we have. So we're going to just see. I'm going to spend whatever amount of money necessary to try and help us.
11: The president argues his policies are spurring record investment in the U.S. Democrats say his agenda is failing and making life less affordable. America is listening to Fox News.
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0: Look out. It's only me. It's only the Kimmer with Pete Davis and Flounder and Labor Day weekend. And I hope you guys have a great bunch of plans. You got like girl stuff planned and party stuff planned. And that's fantastic.
1: Girl stuff.
0: Well, you got a chick. He's got a chick, but he's got babes, you know, you're doing girl stuff. You know, you got to do girl stuff. What? You don't do girl stuff? Please.
1: I'm a man.
0: Yeah, you're a man. You better make her happy. And you'll be a man, all right.
2: What are we doing tonight, dear?
0: Well, I'm just waiting to find out whether Mr. Dickey's going to make me do his lawn this weekend. So I have to, you know, it's every Friday I get the nod whether he's going to give me the weekend off.
1: The nod?
0: Yeah.
1: He just does the nod.
0: He just goes by nod, you know, hit the thumb. That means I'm on the way to his place.
1: So you do what Judge Smells does and ask you if you're doing this.
0: How'd you like to mow my lawn? Yeah, what are you doing this weekend? Oh, boy, like you could use an extra money there. Anyway, good grief. Kimmer, Pete, and Flounder, here's our number, 404-741-1230, 741-1230. We've been talking all afternoon about the Clancy trial. And again, a little bit later on, we'll replay once again the defense attorney who just, to me, was appalling. And then and we finally had to stop. I couldn't take it anymore. He was on stage. He made his comments. And he completely, viciously attacked the prosecutor, saying, "Well, I didn't have to look down to read the names of the three children. You know, it's just nasty, nasty comments. And you're acting like a freaking celebrity, which he is. He's now a celebrity for throes of women all over the country. Now there are websites dedicated to him. Social media is going nuts. He's now the hero for the feminazis all over America, saying that blame the husband." And, I mean, it's just astounding what a vicious snot he turned out to be. He tried to get the judge to make the jury tell how they were voting. He wanted to find out. He said it was 11 to 1. He kind of indicated that the one who held out, first of all, from what I heard him say and what the testimony was about the notes from the jury to the judge, he indicated that 11 of the 12 were ready to find her not guilty and let her go to hospital care. Not reason by insanity. Not guilty by insanity. And that one guy was a holdout saying he wasn't going to go for that. And that's why the defense attorney wanted them all to go out in public and say it. So everybody would have him know, the world would say, we wanted her to go to the hospital and be taken care of. And it didn't work. And the Supreme Court of Massachusetts also said, it's not going to work. So anyway, so it'll be, now she's still held on bond. So she's still charged and still her last plea was not guilty by reason of a mental defect or reason of insanity. And so forth. So now the DA has not said whether he will try her again. And clearly, if there, I assume that the defense attorney is going to immediately say, well, let's make a deal. She'll, agree to a sentence of so and so, but he'd have to get the judge to agree with that. And the only, now the prosecutor, well, as I understand it, if the defense attorney goes to the prosecutor and says, we'll make a deal with you, we'll do the guilty thing and the same plea again, not guilty by reason of insanity, or she could say guilty if you're willing to do the sentence of her going to the hospital. But I can't imagine that the prosecutor, unless he was scared about that 11-1 vote, if that was true, would want to try it again or change the charge. But can you imagine after all this, can you imagine that the DA would now suddenly want to charge her only with manslaughter or charge her only with murder second degree? Because now she's charged with murder first degree. And it could be, and the judge ruled it could be either, you could convict on second or degree or manslaughter or not guilty or reason of insanity. Now again, whether the DA will come back, he's got to make a decision. Does he want to do it all over again with first degree? And here we go again, or make a deal and hope the judge gives the sentence that they want. Again, what a mess. And the social media is just going crazy about this. And the husband, and by the way, if I were her ex-husband, who's now married again, this was 3 years ago when it happened, I would be, I'll bet he's got some lawyers handy who are ready to do some civil lawsuits against people for bringing him into, of course he's now a public figure, whether he wants to be or not, but I'll bet you that he's got some people saying, we're gonna have to get some response to the way you've been treated by this whole thing.
1: I heard that he got married 4 months after the killings.
0: I didn't know. Well, I don't know. This whole thing is just horrible. It's just horrible. And those babies. I know. Just,
1: you see the pictures of them, and you know two of them knew what was going on.
0: Yeah, and one of them tried to run away. One of them tried to run away.
1: This whole thing about making her a hero. I don't care why she did it.
0: Yeah.
1: And to me, it shouldn't matter why. The only people who should care why somebody did something is FBI profilers.
0: Yeah.
1: Other than that, justice is supposed to be blind.
0: Yeah. And her lawyer, again, we'll play the soundbite a little bit later on. We've heard, played it a couple of times. It was live, and then we'll play it again. He called her, the defense attorney called the baby killer fantastic, brave, awesome, and not anyone had anything bad to say about her except the prosecutors. Nobody had anything bad to say about her except the two prosecutors.
1: Well, he didn't talk to us.
0: Jeez. I mean, she's going to be made out now as a hero.
1: Hell yeah.
0: And, I mean, it's just
1: they're gonna make money
0: a
1: off of
0: victim.
1: Her.
0: Holy cow.
1: She's not
0: cow.
1: A victim. I'm sorry. She's not a victim. She may be unfortunate if she got mental health issues, but I don't think that makes you a victim once you've made other people victims.
0: Well, no matter what you call her or how she's diagnosed with anything, the evil nature of it alone is just unforgivable. I mean, that's...
1: And the thing, well, you know, she dove out of the window, so therefore that she, yeah. you know, the,
0: second floor window. Must, how about top of a bridge? You know,
1: so she's a crazy person. They can't jump head first out of a window.
0: Yeah. And the business with the reason they wanted to look at the knife in the jury room was to, you know, to check it out. Apparently she slashed herself, but it was kind of a superficial thing. Now again, I don't know, you have to be really crazy to stab yourself to death. I mean, but again, if she was really truly crazy and wanted to kill herself with a knife, then she would have been able to do it. She would have slashed her throat. Or wrists, or you know, in a bathtub, or whatever. I mean, anyway, I don't know. I wasn't there for the trials. It's just, all I can react to is what I know, and it's just appalling. I can't believe any of it. And by the way, I didn't even want to talk about this story either. The story about the little donkey who got killed, the baby donkey, and the Georgia cop. And just for the record, the cop has made at least a public comment on the record. Georgia cop, just you remember this happened in Rockmart, Georgia, about 1 o'clock in the morning over the weekend. The police were looking for originally was said to be a 5-year-old boy. Turns out it was a 12-year-old girl was missing. Middle of the night. And the Cedartown Police Department had an officer, a canine dog handler, a bloodhound team making their way into a petting zoo on this guy's property. After following a trail of footprints, they came across some horses as they were going down the fence line. This is what the police officer said. His name is Trenton Gaynor. We were tracking down the fence line. The horses in the pasture spooked and ran back away from us across the pasture. At this time, the canine handler stated there was a donkey on the side of the hill. The donkey then began to charge at us. The canine handler grabbed his taser, aimed at the donkey, but the device failed. And according to Garner, this, in fact, did not deter the donkey. So I removed my department-issued Glock 17 from its holster, pointed it at the donkey. I fired a single round, striking the donkey. Now, the owner of Hee Haw, the little baby donkey, said the donkey would never act aggressively toward people, never try to bite anybody. They did find the 12-year-old girl at a church nearby, by the way, is okay. And they're complaining, of course, you know, the police officer shot and killed what she calls her Bobby bottle-raised baby donkey. Raised in the house, petting zoos, never knew a stranger, were heartbroken like my son. And again, obviously it's true, and the police officer, even the chief of police said, oh God, we're all crying about this. And again, we mentioned yesterday, somebody called from Cedartown and said they're getting death threats. I mean, it's all the way around. But again, you know, 1 o'clock in the morning and the thing is charging at you. I mean, it's hard to explain or forgive or whatever. But on the other hand, you don't want to have death threats for, you know, they were out there trying to save a little girl. They were out there with dog handlers and bloodhounds and all of a sudden horses are running around. And then this donkey comes at them in the middle of the night. It's 1 o'clock in the morning. There's no, you know, it wasn't like sunlight. I don't know. I'm trying not to excuse a police officer, but again, I'm trying to, in a way, just say this is just horrible, and it's just horrible. It's just horrible. And if that were my donkey and my pet, like my horse, oh my God. You know, again, it's just
1: on my property.
0: Yeah.
1: And that, protecting its own yard. And,
0: yeah, I know. But again, they were looking for a missing girl, a young girl. So, you know, it wasn't like they were there, you know, trying to eavesdrop. I don't know. Again, it's just horrible. All right, hold on. How about sports? We got nothing happening in sports. Or yes, or all.
1: If they just had a flock camera, they could have followed the young.
0: Well, they would have known the whole story. Oh, my God.
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0: Well, a vacation, a little long weekend, and you know, if you're taking a vacation later, and in fact, anytime really, Atlanta Safe House in Alpharetta, they have the, you know, on Union Hill Road in Alpharetta, they have 500 safes protecting your stuff when you're gone, whether you're home, obviously, for flood, fire, stuff like that. 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
0: 1998, Larry Page and Sergey Brin were PhD students at Stanford University and developed an information source, which now they own 56% of to control stockholders voting, what they called Backrub, known now as Google. Hey, hey, holy crap, it's sports with Pete Davis.
1: I just found that Rusty Mansell has tweeted that tomorrow afternoon at 3 o'clock at kickoff in Sanford Stadium in Athens, Tennessee State versus Georgia.
0: Yeah.
1: The heat index will be somewhere between 120 and 125 degrees.
0: That can't be correct.
1: That's the heat index inside the stadium.
0: They'll be fainting or dropping like flies.
1: Well, I'm suggesting the Georgia officials, clothing optional.
0: Well, I'm an excellent observation, sir.
1: Thank you very
0: much. Vote for that.
1: Braves in Philly to begin their four-game series tonight. The 13-7 Chris Sale with his 2.06 earned run average.
0: Wow.
1: Against left-hander Christopher Sanchez with his 16-4 record and 2.52 ERA.
0: My.
1: Ronald Acuna Jr. leading off and playing right field. Drake Baldwin as designated hitter. Matt Olson batting cleanup. Lane Thomas in left. Mauricio Dubon in center field. Ha-Seong Kim at short. Michael Harris II, who struggled facing Sanchez in the past, getting the night off. Bravos with a four-game lead over Philadelphia. The Phillies have a hold on the first National League wildcard spot, a half game over the Cubs. A happy belated birthday to the Reverend Bill Greeson. Have you ever heard of this gentleman?
0: I don't remember that name.
1: The good Rev turned 102 yesterday.
0: Wow.
1: Bill Greeson is the last living player from the Negro League's major era.
0: No kidding.
1: He grew up across the street here in Atlanta from Martin Luther King Jr. He is one of the first black Marines and fought at Iwo Jima.
0: Wow.
1: In 1948, Bill was on the Birmingham Black Barons and roomed with the 17-year-old ball player you might have heard of, Willie Mays. In 1954, he became the first African-American pitcher for the St. Louis Cardinals. He is still preaching every Sunday as an ordained minister over in Birmingham. The Reverend Bill Greeson turned 102 yesterday.
0: Holy cow. Hoorah.
1: What a life.
0: What a
1: job. Georgia Tech season did not get off to a good start, losing in the last minute in Grant Field last night to Deion Sanders in Colorado 14-13. The Buffaloes went ahead 7-0, but then the kickoff happened. This
0: the
1: kickoff
0: old,
1: happened.
0: Oh, kickoff that, right there. The kicking off area happened there.
1: The kickoff.
8: But didn't have low line drive, and it's fielded halfway deep by Smith. He'll get those legs pumping and take it out. Sprinting past the 20, left side, 25, 30, a foot race, 35, down the sideline, Smith, 45, 40, 35, 30, only the kicker to beat, 15, 10, 5, house call! How do you like that? Touchdown, Rakeem Smith!
1: Andy Demetra and Andrew Gardner on 680 The Fan, Georgia Radio, Georgia Tech Radio Network.
0: Yeah.
1: Both offenses struggled, but the Buffs drove down the field in the final 2 minutes to score the go-ahead TD. But Tech got down in field goal territory and had a chance to win the game.
8: Snapback, set down, booted up and blocked! It is blocked and Colorado escapes!
0: Oh, no.
8: Now, Georgia Tech had a blocked field goal in the fourth quarter, but a blocked field goal on the final play.
0: Sorry.
1: We wouldn't have been to laugh, but that was Ron Santo. Oh, no, right there. Oh, no. See if you can record that there, Flounder. We can use that and Ron's from now on. That's pretty good. Head coach Brent Key said Colorado pushed them around. Not something the Buffaloes are famous for these days. Mm. The Buffs had lost 7 straight on the road. Ryan Paganetti, an analyst who's worked for several NFL teams, says Georgia Tech needed to use the clock better at the end of the game. Leading by 3 with 7:35 left, they snapped the ball too early several times. Says they could have burnt off an additional 83 seconds, so when Colorado got the ball back and were down 6 points with no timeouts left, Instead of having a minute 40 to play, the Buffaloes would have only had 17 seconds to go 75 yards to score a touchdown.
0: Holy cow, I didn't realize that. Oh, hey, mercy. Yeah.
1: That's what the Falcons are famous for.
0: Yeah, exactly.
1: Yeah. And you can think whatever you like of Deion Sanders, but after their win, Coach Sanders had his players clean their locker room at Bobby Dodd Stadium.
0: I tell you, I've been more impressed with Deion Sanders since he left football, his rules he put in as a coach and said no goofing around and, you know, go to class and do your stuff. I mean, I've been very impressed with the way he's tried to handle that team.
1: Well, Tech lost last night. It could have been worse. They could be Rutgers.
0: Uh-oh.
1: Pop Watson III passed for 197 yards and 3 touchdowns as UMass ended a 16-game losing streak with a 37-21 thrashing of Rutgers at Rutgers last night.
0: Yeah.
1: It ended the longest active losing streak in the FBS, which had shot up to 23 games. The Minutemen's last win against such a school was against Army back in 2023. UMass was a 29.5-point underdog.
0: In fact, I heard, a graduate of Rutgers, the smart one from the morning show, and he was lamenting this morning that Rutgers actually paid UMass like $1.5 million to come to Rutgers and play football.
1: I was going to get to that.
0: Oh, I'm sorry. I didn't know you were.
1: I didn't know Carlos was from Rutgers.
0: Yeah, oh, Rutgers. Oh, big time Rutgers. Oh, yeah, absolutely.
1: We have two people that did Rutgers.
0: I don't know who's the other
1: in
0: one.
1: The building. I think Chris Vino attended some classes there.
0: Oh,
1: maybe
0: yeah.
1: Graduated.
0: Oh, the smart one's a total Rutgers guy. Absolutely.
1: Yeah. But it could be worse. You could be the Twitter guy named Director of Fun UMass Reindeer. Before the game, this guy tweeted, "If UMass beats Rutgers tomorrow, I will paint my entire body maroon every inch."
0: Oh,
1: folks.
0: Well, you better leave some breathing spots.
1: So ESPN Scott Van Pelt roasted him on X, tweeting a meme of a guy using a paint roller on his body. Or it could be worse. You could be Dave Portnoy of Barstool Sports.
0: Oh, yeah.
1: He tweeted, "I made my first bet of college football season, and it may be my strongest play of the year. Rutgers at -29.5 to beat UMass by 40. By the way, the Scarlet Knights paid UMass, as you said, $1.5 million. And after the loss, it gets worse.
0: Yeah.
1: Disgruntled and sad Rutgers fans retreated to a fireworks show, but the glow of the explosions only highlighted the tears streaming down their cheeks. It was a great show.
0: Oh, but, mercy. Uh-oh.
1: Shocker of shockers. A judge in Louisiana has ruled in favor of LSU bringing in NFL pro players to play college football because we all know that 25-year-old grown men have no physical advantage over 18-year-old high school boys coming into college. But this is far from over, as yesterday the SEC went to a federal court judge in Alabama, and the feds' ruling will supersede a county or state judge, especially in a corrupt state. But, of course, the lawyers for the NFL players will then countersue. So what this boils down to is the season may be half over before this is settled. So LSU has a decision to make. Sign and play the former NFL pro players, even though the SEC told you not to, then hope a federal judge sides with you, or take the consequences when you lose in court. I heard football analyst Matt Stinchcomb on the Chiellini and Domino show today on sister station 680 The Fan say if LSU and Lane Kiffin, they get their way, college football will just become an NFL minor league.
0: Yeah.
1: Would you watch the Columbia Gamecocks or the Athens Bulldogs? Because it'll have little nothing to do with college anymore.
0: Well, you know, I kind of relate it to the fact that when they have the, what's the other football league that plays off-season, the AFL or the
1: USFL or something like that?
0: You know, the fact of the matter is that's football, but I don't have any interest in watching guys who got cut off the pro teams making another league, which would, what would be college football would be that same thing. And I don't have any interest in watching them. I mean, I'll tune in, if it's on in a Saturday afternoon and I'm doing something, I'll put it on for four minutes to see football, but I'm not going to follow those teams.
1: Will it become the minor leagues like baseball where you have certain teams have, like the Falcons would have the Athens Bulldogs or, you know, the Georgia Tech Atlanta Yellow Jackets, and players could go back and forth like they do in baseball from the minors or pseudo-college to the pros.
0: Yeah, yeah.
1: That's the way they would couch it to get people to watch.
0: Yeah, but still, it's
1: and
0: just
1: even then,
0: college football. We need college football. Rah-rah, zis, boom, bah, baby.
1: Tony Clayton is the West Baton Rouge Parish DA. He stood on the courthouse steps after the ruling and said, quote, "Today, justice was served to the SEC, and it was served like a cold cup of gumbo, and that judge forced them to eat it."
0: Oh, my God.
1: End quote. During the hearing, an attorney actually used the word children when describing the NFL players. How could you deny these children?
9: Oh, my God.
1: One of these children was playing the Buffalo Bills just 2 weeks ago. It's like the old joke. Used to be above the bar there in manuals. It might still be there. If you're the parents that can't find your 11 boys and girls, did you come down to the stadium because they're beating the Falcons now, 35-0? All right. The College Football Playoff Committee reiterated today it does not want ex-NFL players in college football. SEC numbers guy tweets a good point. Wants to stop a college from going all in and spending major money on a team of NFL caliber players to ensure a championship. It's insane. We're at a point where the leagues that create rules are not allowed to enforce the rules.
0: Well, they could hire USFL players. If they want to go back to college, they'll give you $1 million to be my tight end.
1: Canadian Football League.
0: How could you stop it?
1: Arena League.
0: There's a lot of players out there would love to take that college money. Isn't that funny? Make more money in going back to fake college and college stamps instead of the pros. Good Lord.
1: 11 years down the drain. Anyway. In other college scores, Wake Forest all over Akron, 38-16. Kennesaw State spanked West Georgia, 47-0.
0: Yeah, brutal.
1: Number 25, Missouri over Arkansas Pine Bluff, 54-14. And number 21, Utah passed Idaho, 66-14. Tonight, we have UTEP visiting number 10 Oklahoma, number 7 Miami at Stanford, and yes, Virginia, that's an ACC game.
0: Yeah.
1: Miami at Stanford,
0: holy.
1: Fresno State at number 14 Southern Cal, and NCAA at Georgia State. That's too many college football games on Friday night. I guess the pros of college football don't care about the amateurs of high school football at all anymore.
0: You know, that's a good that's a good point. Friday night football is high school football.
1: It used to be sacred to do something like that. By the way, just a little plug of the book while I'm
0: They missed the video, but the totally biased guy
1: to Southern College Football, available on Amazon.
0: Yeah.
1: Former NFL wide receiver Arthur Marshall has died after a battle with stomach cancer. He was 57. Mm. University of Georgia standout went on to play for the Broncos and Giants, carving out a career in the league after going undrafted in 92. Marshall made a slice of history in a game against the Cowboys. He completed an 81-yard touchdown pass to Cedric Tillman. It remains tied for the record of longest pass completion by a non-quarterback in NFL history. Unfortunately, Marshall was sentenced to 69 months in prison in 2010. Mm. He was found guilty of bank fraud by the FBI. His football career started as a star athlete at Hepzibah High School near Augusta, where he also won the Scholar Athlete of the Year award for the state. He had 1,020 on his SAT.
0: Wow.
1: Pretty good.
0: Yeah.
1: Arthur Marshall had 65 catches and 4 touchdowns for UGA. He was 57 years old. Mm. And the Falcons will induct John Abraham and Bill Frelick into the Ring of Honor this season. Abraham inducted into the Ring of Honor Sunday, October 11th, when the Falcons play the Ravens on Sunday Night Football. Frelick will be posthumously inducted into the Ring of Honor when Atlanta hosts the Buccaneers in Week 16. A date the game for that has not been set due to the NFL's flex scheduling. In their sport.
0: Well, we have so much more coming. I got four sports birthdays, and we got sports stuff, and the totally biased guide to college SEC coverage.
1: Just write it down for you.
0: The Kimmer Pete Plotter. 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

0: The Beatles recording their promotional videos for Hey Jude and Revolution on this day recorded 1968 at Twickenham Film Studios, but the vocals are recorded live over the pre-recorded instrumental tracks because the Beatles had to get around a British Musicians Union ban on lip syncing. So they laid the tracks down early and then did live over recording. For Hey Jude, the Beatles were accompanied by a 36-piece orchestra and 300 fans and assorted extras joining in singing the long refrain in 1968. Dun, dun. The Beatles. There we go. Yeah. A couple of sports birthdays here, Pete Davis. Ray Floyd, legendary golfer, 84. He was the hound of the PGA Tour. The ladies loved Ray Floyd. Tom Watson, 77 years old today, a legendary Hall of Famer. And Mike Piazza, retired catcher, MLB Hall of Famer, 58 years old. Wasn't Mike Piazza picked by the Dodgers because Tommy Lasorda was doing a favor for a friend or something? Isn't that something like that?
1: Yeah, he was picked in like the 60-something round because he was a friend. Yeah. His daddy was a friend.
0: And I don't think, I mean, he knew he was a good, you know, he was a pretty good baseball player, but no, I don't think anybody had any idea that he'd be Mike Piazza that he turned out to be. So what a a jewel. And again, the story was he did it as a favor to a friend, which is kind of cool. Let's see. And a little history, a quick history thing. In 1993, one-handed Yankee pitcher Jim Abbott, who was born without a right hand, Jim Abbott threw a no-hitter against the Cleveland Indians in 1993. And I remember watching video of how he did it, and it's just what an astounding story. Talk about handicap doesn't mean you're disabled. And on this day, again, I love the story of the fact that when you think, if I ask people to talk about the Apache Chief Geronimo, do you realize that the Apache Chief Geronimo rode in an automobile? And whenever I used to hear the name Geronimo, I think, you know, 1784, 1810 or whatever. Geronimo, the Indian chief, surrendered on this day in 1886 in Arizona after fighting for his homeland for 30 years, the last Indian warrior to formally surrender to U.S. forces, ending the Indian wars in the Southwest. Geronimo and the Chiricahua Apaches had to resettle in Florida. Then they were treated badly. They escaped and started going on the rampage again and then surrendered again eventually. Were taken to Fort Sill, Oklahoma, Kiowa Territory Reservation and Comanches. Geronimo then became a successful farmer and converted to Christianity. And then Geronimo took part in the inaugural parade in 1905 for President Theodore Roosevelt. And the Apache leader, Geronimo, rode in the automobile in the procession. And he dedicated his autobiography, published in 1906, as Geronimo's Story of His Life. Geronimo died at Fort Sill in 1909. What a story.
1: We did that story last month.
0: Well, I know, but if it's a story that's a date thing, I had to do the date thing. Hold on, phone call.
2: What Every Friday, Susan.
0: Every Friday, Susan. Hey, baby, how's it going? What do you think?
3: Hello, gentlemen. So I was going to talk about politics, but we're going into a holiday weekend, so I'm going to keep it light, especially after hearing Pete's tweets. I have some connections to his tweets.
0: Oh, cool.
3: Number one, the quarterback for Colorado is from Carrollton, Georgia. His name is Juju Smith.
0: Oh.
3: And my office is in Carrollton, so I'm very familiar with Juju.
0: Oh, excellent.
3: And then the other thing is, you know, I've said a gazillion times I'm from Jersey, and how you know I'm from Jersey is because I don't say I'm from New Jersey.
0: There you go.
3: Yeah, it's a thing. Ask Medina and Carl, ask those guys in the morning, and they'll say the same thing. But anyway, two of my sisters and two of my brother-in-laws attended Rutgers for their undergrad and one for law school as well. But I was a baby of six, so when I was a senior in high school, my one sister, who was, I guess she was like junior or senior at Rutgers, she's like, I'm going to bring my baby sister on campus. We're going to tailgate for the football game, right? So I just thought that was the coolest thing ever. She was going to let me have a few beers, you know, meet some people. So we get to the game about an hour early, and there's a keg, and this is like 1992, so they still had kegs and all that, right?
0: Yeah.
3: And all of a sudden the game starts, and, like, nobody's moving. And I'm like, Linda, are we not going into the game? And she goes, no, we don't go into the game. Of course.

0: Oh, listen, I hope you have great, happy plans for the Labor Day weekend.
1: We're just going
0: to
1: relax.
0: That's right. Hi to Kelly and have a great weekend and be careful out there. Thanks every Friday, Susan. Always a treasure. Kimber, Pete, and Flounder, 404-741-1230, 741-1230. And again, you know, Flounder, before I forget, let's do, if you don't mind, again, the Clancy trial, the woman who murdered her children, ended in a mistrial. The prosecutor came out and thanked everybody for working on the case and said they were going to make sure that the kids received the justice they deserved for being killed by their mother. And then the defense attorney came out, and this defense attorney was vicious toward the prosecution and laudatory toward the killer. Flounder, let's replay the comments by the defense attorney speaking to the press after the hung jury decision today, this afternoon.
2: I'm representing a woman who is a fantastic, wonderful individual. This woman is so brave, so awesome. Every day she came in this courthouse, stood tall, no pun intended, the poor thing is in a wheelchair, as we all know, for the rest of her life, and sat there through 7 weeks of a trial where nobody had anything bad to say about her except for the two prosecutors and apparently Tim Cruz. She had people that would meet her, nurses that would know her, that would visit with her, the chaplain who had never knew her from Brigham and Women's, who went for 3 years and continues to visit with her because of the type of person she is. And it's not right what she had to go through, because she grieves the loss of those three children, Cora, Dawson, and Callan, because I know their names. I don't have to look down at a piece of paper and find out what their names are.
0: Like the DA did.
3: Wow, that's cold.
2: And every time somebody had something to say about those young kids, Lindsay would smile and say, I'm glad. She wants them to be remembered.
0: That's the defense attorney, Kevin Reddington, who was on, he was on stage. He was there for about 45 minutes with you, laughing and joking with the crowd and showing how wonderful this woman is. And then he said the other jurors know they were robbed by one man. It was 11-1 decision in there that hung it. Robbed by one man for whatever his agenda was, who stole 7 weeks of the life of these other jurors that were so attentive, so beautiful, so wonderful, and listen to this evidence. And you could see how defeated the others were sitting there. And I got a funny feeling they could go one another week if they had to. So I hope the guy can sleep well at night.
4: Trying to turn him into a criminal.
0: Jesus.
4: Because he disagreed with them.
0: He's got a target on his back. If they find, they're going to go find out who this guy is and talk to him. Why did you hold out, sir? Why? What was your decision? Do you know that? I mean, the million questions you have for the guy who said, I'm not going to go along with you. What a story. You know they're going to find him. Some neighbor's going to tell who he was. They're going to go to his house. They're going to dox him. And those women are going to try to kill him. If it's true, the indication was that the juries were voting 11-1 in favor of her going to the hospital. No prison thing, going to the hospital to get treatment. And if he held out, and those women who are, you know, these feminazis swarming in America right now, if they're blaming him for the woman not getting to go to the hospital instead of prison, they'll try to kill him. I mean, am I wrong? Am I overreacting? The way the social media is going, have you seen the reactions of these women screaming and yelling and saying, oh, the father did it, it's a man who did it, men shouldn't even be deciding in this case.
4: They'll try and ruin his life. They'll destroy his life.
0: They'll destroy him.
4: Yeah. Because they disagree with him. Just because of that.
0: Man, I'll tell you.
4: He didn't kill. They'll try and destroy his life.
0: Yeah.
4: And he didn't kill three children by his own hands.
0: Yeah.
4: The crazy lady did.
0: Yeah.
4: But they want to make her a hero.
0: Yeah. Including a baby. A baby and one kid of hers who tried to run away.
4: Satanic times, I'm telling you.
0: Good Lord. All right, hold everything. It's almost over. And we got Labor Day weekend.
4: It's almost over.
0: Well, when you get to be up here with, you know.
4: The time has come.
0: Every day. I'm just saying. Wait, in the morning. Thank you, God.
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17: The State Ethics Commission has fined Keisha Lance Bottoms.
18: She accepted over $110,000 in contributions that exceeded legal limits,
17: violating campaign finance laws.
13: The commission's chairman declared,
19: "It's an egregious violation of the act."
13: And the verdict from a former prosecutor,
20: "It smells bad."
21: What don't you get about the rules and regulations?
22: If Mayor Bottoms wants her legacy to be too greedy to care, they're off to a great start.
13: Keisha Lance Bottoms, she's out for herself, not Georgia.
23: Paid for by Jackson for Governor, Inc.
24: The Kimmer has phrases he says on his

0: who had their van stolen with more than $7,000 worth of equipment inside. And the who was at this dog's home because they were going to buy a guard dog. So they parked their van while they went inside to buy a guard dog, and somebody stole the van. I mean, please.
1: Who stole the van?
0: Who stole the van? Anyway, our birthday list includes, Dr. Drew Pinsky. He's on Fox a lot. He also sells commercials on Fox. One of their guys. Also, Michael Keaton's birthday. Michael Keaton's going to be, tomorrow, be 75. Batman, Beetlejuice, Mr. Mom, American Assassin. I saw that the other night, had that on DVR. And he was also in a really funny movie I really enjoyed called Night Shift with Fonzie.
2: Very funny. The Vulture and the Spider-Man.
0: The Spider-Man, that's right. Yeah. And he was, the Cheers girl was also in Night Shift with Fonzie. What the hell's her name? Diane Moore.
2: Shelley.
0: I can't believe it. Whatever, anyway. On this day, in fact, I felt kind of bad because... Shelley Long. Thank you so much. I have a photograph of me, and I forgot to post it this morning, of me holding a stingray. I went back, I was married, back in off of Mexico someplace, and I was in the Stingray Beach. And I actually have a photograph of me holding out of the water a giant 5-foot stingray. And the guy said, well, we're going to go to this beach now. We're going to be walking around in this water. It's like 4 feet deep, you know, water. If you step on one, they're going to sting. They're going to get you. And we were very careful, but I have a picture of me holding it up out of the water. I'll post it when I get home tonight.
2: What, do you want a cookie?
0: Well, no, but the reason I didn't want to do it, I looked for it now and I said, well, I shouldn't really post it because it was on this day that Steve Irwin got hit by stingray barb off the Great Barrier Reef.
3: All right, hold on. I mean, got hit?
0: Well, he got stung. He got pierced. He got fatally pierced. It killed him. Hit him in the heart. The stingray barb whacking the heart and die. And there's video of him drowning, basically.
2: What a way to go for it.
0: Horrible. Nate. And his daughter now then became his crocodile hunter in his honor.
2: The boy and girl have taken up the mantle.
0: Yeah,
2: yes.
0: They have. So anyway, and it was 2006 when they passed
3: away. What do you think the insurance policy is on a crocodile hunter?
0: Wow. I mean, I can't imagine. And these guys, you know, I can't even imagine being the guys who'll go down and get the fish by mudding it, whatever they call
3: it. Catfishing?
0: Noodling. Oh, God.
3: Noodling.
0: Oh, I don't think so. A swampy thing where you reach out to see if you feel something. Yeah. Oh, God.
2: One water moccasins, yeah. Two snapping turtles.
0: Yeah, I mean, please. I mean, just standing there digging your arms under the water.
2: A moccasin will bite you under the water.
0: Yeah. They used to follow. They would follow you. Had snakes
2: they
0: follow
2: drop
0: me.
2: They down in their boat.
0: Yeah.
2: From the tree. They'll drop down.
0: Yeah. And you'll see, if you go swimming in one of the lakes, even in one of these Georgia lakes, and you come back to your boat, you're likely to... Possibly you have a snake sunbathing on the back of your ramp of the edge of your boat where the motor is.
2: One of the funniest videos you will watch, I think his name's Bill Dance, the Tennessee guy who's the fishing dude.
0: Oh, uh-huh.
2: He had the film of the snake jumping in his boat that time and him jumping out.
0: Lordy. By the way, I don't know if you watch Wheel of Fortune. But their announcer named Jim Thornton is in big trouble, and they're now editing out every possible appearance he made coming up for the new season to get a new host. Because this guy, Jim Thornton, 61 years old, was caught on an American Airlines flight by a neighbor of his on the airplane looking at screenshots for about an hour or so. And a screenshot with disturbing messages such as, a nice hangout for kids, saw a couple of cute boys and a hot little girl. One message read, all you can eat boy Faye. Thornton, wearing a Wheel of Fortune jacket in the pictures, was in the chat room for an hour. Of pedophilia. A pedophilia chat room, and they questioned it when somebody turned him in. They told the flight attendant, and the cops are waiting for him when they landed. They questioned him, but let him go. And his attorney says, well, he thought it was a suicide prevention website. And as soon as he found out it wasn't, he immediately got off. It took him an hour to discover things like, you know, boy feet. Yeah, please.
2: He's stupid enough to do it on a plane.
0: On a plane, yeah. On his computer. Yeah. And so now the spokesman for Sony, who does Wheel of Fortune, we've made aware of it. They've suspended him and recasting a new guy and have edited out all the 44th season shows with him in it for Wheel of Fortune as they get a new guy. I mean, good Lord.
2: I was asked Ryan Seacrest what the hell is going on.
0: I know. And by the way, just a quick thing. A woman in Canada had two cane corsos, those huge dogs that can be really, really brutal. She had warned her neighbors about them before. They've attacked other dogs. They've attacked other people. Her boyfriend has an 11-year-old son, came to visit her, and the 11-year-old son was mauled and killed by the two cane corsos. She was convicted, but the judge said, well, we really don't want to put her in prison. Gee, guess why? This woman, who is a Canadian woman, 46-year-old Crystal McDonald, is of Indigenous heritage in Canada. So the judge gave her 2 years of house arrest and community service instead of prison because she had been abused and racially discriminated against as a Native American Edmonton Eskimo woman in Canada while she was growing up. So therefore, because she was a victim of racism and, things as an Indian, you can't really hold them to the same standards.
2: Two-tier justice system.
0: Canada.
2: Yeah.
0: Yeah, I mean, the dogs around had killed other pets. They killed two of her own pets, attacked neighbors' beasts. The dogs were euthanized.
2: Yeah, they should have.
0: And she has a lifetime ban, no more dogs. But that's, but good. Anyway, good Lord. all right,
2: someone
0: boys.
2: Someone called me a bad name.
0: listen, 3-day weekend, rest and relax and have fun. And football. This is a big opening weekend for college football while we still have college football. But I don't know how long it'll be made. Anyway, one more Flounder's Funny if we go. Flounder, if you don't mind, sir.
4: I'm excited for international travel to open up again. The last trip I took, I went to Africa for the first time. It was amazing. It was one of the most amazing trips I've ever been on. But it was the first trip where I had to take medication before I went. I got these malaria pills, and it said on the bottle, take one pill by mouth daily. I was like, you don't have to put by mouth on there. The default place anyone puts pills. No one guesses another hole first. No one ever gets a bottle of Tylenol and is like, it doesn't say where they go. I know where I'm going to stick these. The only time you have to put instructions on the pill bottle is when they don't go in your mouth. That's when it has to say, take one pill, but I'm not taking these pills. I'd rather get malaria.
0: And who is our little fantastic?
3: That is Mr. Adam Yenzer.
0: Adam Yenzer. All right. Well, boys, have a great time. Best to Nola Bell and lovely Veronica. And I'll see if I have to do Mr. Dickey's lawn this weekend. In the meantime, sing me home, Christine, baby. I got to go.

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2: Fox News, I'm Tom Graham. A mistrial declared in the Lindsay Clancy murder trial. She's the Massachusetts mom who admitted to killing her three children. However, defense attorney Kevin Reddington argued she was not criminally responsible because she suffered from postpartum psychosis at the time.
3: She grieves the loss of those three children, Cora, Dawson, and Callan.
2: Now, the jury was unable to reach a verdict. Prosecutors will decide whether to retry the case. A California podcaster and LGBTQ activist has been arrested. He's accused of threatening President Trump.
4: Federal investigators say this anti-Trump activist called the White House Correspondents' Dinner shooter a hero and used his social media platforms to make repeated calls for President Trump to be killed.
2: Fox's Matt Finn in California. 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

0: Show. I'm Lydia Serrani, filling in for Jesse. Still on with us right now is Randy Zellin, criminal defense attorney. We're talking about the Lindsey Clancy case. So at this point, do you think they can get a conviction? It looks like maybe they'll have a plea deal, or maybe they'll retry her. But do you think it was an overreach to do first degree murder?
1: I think it was an overreach to do first degree murder. It was probably an overreach to do second degree murder. I think this is reminiscent of the case involving the woman who had killed her child, who also captured the nation's attention. I think had this case been tried as a heat of passion manslaughter, where instead of being tried over 8 weeks, it was tried in 8 days, and the focus was simply on the internet searches, her behavior that day. There's no dispute that she killed the children, and the consciousness of guilt trying to kill herself after the fact, you might have seen a different result. You certainly wouldn't have seen 11-1 in favor of not responsible by reason of insanity.
0: There's now a case in Illinois where a 38-year-old woman, Corey Walsh, she's been charged with first-degree murder for her 2-year-old son, Barrett. She told officers she did it because she believed that he was the devil and the Antichrist. And court filings also say witnesses told police that she had become very invested in the Lindsey Clancy trial and was discussing that case in a group text just hours before the scene was discovered. What do you think about this? What kind of precedent does this set? I know it doesn't set legal precedent technically, but will other women see this case and defense attorneys and say, okay, well, I'm going to claim postpartum depression. The kid was 2 years old that she killed her son. I don't know what kind of, does this set women back? To me, it's frightening because already we're seeing another woman that was obsessed with this case and she kills her 2-year-old son.
1: Well, anytime you see a successful defense, you always run the risk of future defendants and future defense attorneys diluting the reality of that defense by trying to shoehorn their case to fit that defense. By the way, it can be equally true that this case has now, there's been a light that's been put on something like postpartum psychosis, where there perhaps are cases that legitimately deserve that defense, where no attention has been paid, and now more attention will be paid. It really is a fact-specific case. I think you'll see more copycat defendants, defense attorneys, than copycat defendants, but certainly anyone who's going to try to latch on to a Lindsey Clancy defense, from a defendant standpoint, you better have the medical documentation, the medical proof, and the behavior leading up to it, and the efforts to try to combat the postpartum distress. You better have those arrows in your quiver. Otherwise, like most insanity defenses, the jury sees right through it. The jury sees it as a manufactured defense, and God help you come sentencing, because a judge will see it the same way also.
0: Randy, what do you think about this one lone holdout? Clearly, everybody must have been really pissed off at this one guy that wanted to convict her. And despite all the pressure and all the days and all the hours and all the effort put in, he stood by what he believed was right. What do you think about this one person? How unusual is it to have someone that would stand up against 11 other people? Because most people, I would think, would cave and say, okay.
1: It is not necessarily unusual. Not to say that we oftentimes get to know what the split is when there is a hung jury. But I think, and I will borrow from the often used phrase from Johnny Cochran, let's not rush the judgment here. This may very well be a man, much like many attorneys. I have been on TV lately with attorneys who have very politely called me an idiot for suggesting that this woman was going to escape being convicted. I've had attorneys that I've been on TV with who have been bellowing for her conviction based upon, as you indicated earlier, the planning and her sanity leading up to these killings. You had experts at the trial testify that she was sane. So why would we pass judgment wrongfully on a juror who saw it the same way experts saw it, the same way seasoned defense attorneys saw it? And we should perhaps be saying, God bless you for holding on to your convictions and not caving merely for the sake of getting a head start on your holiday weekend.
0: Yeah, and before I let you go, can you just imagine just how horrific this must be for Patrick Clancy? He's a victim, too. He lost his wife, which she did. He lost his three children, his parents, her parents. There's so many more victims in this case than even just the three kids.
1: And that is precisely why, if I am the government, I let the dust settle. I let egos be soothed. I let everybody calm down. And the first phone call I make is to Patrick Clancy. And I bring Patrick Clancy into my office. And I look him dead in the eye and say, what do you want to do? Mm-hmm. And I listen to him. And if he says to me, we don't need to do this again. I heard you talking about getting justice for my children. Nothing is going to bring them back. She was a good mother. I do believe something happened to her. I do believe something is wrong with her. There is no reason to put me through this again, through my mother, put my mother through this again. Let us all go on with our lives. Let us honor the memories of our children. And let's close the book on this.
0: Randy Zellin, we'll just have to wait and see. Thank you. How? Where can people find you if they want to, you know, follow you?
1: I've got my website, randyzellinlaw.com. That's probably the easiest way. Or thanks to folks like you, just throw my name in Google and you can learn everything you need to know about me.
0: All right, Randy Zellin, thank you so much. All right, guys, stay right there. We got a lot more to discuss. I'm Lydia Serrani at Lydia News. We'll be right back.
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6: And good Friday evening, week 3 of the Georgia high school season is underway. We've had Mill Creek and Norcross. We've had Newton and Roswell. And today, another barn burner. The Walton Raiders at the North Gwinnett Bulldogs. Wow, what an evening we have. Justin Hanover here in the Battery, Atlanta, on a real hot and muggy Friday evening. Brandon Joseph, he's going to do color at this game. He's down at the stadium at Tom Robinson Memorial Stadium. BJ, I know you're pumped. You ready to go, my friend?
7: Yeah, it's always fun to be out here in lovely Swanee, Georgia, North Gwinnett High School. Fun fact, I took my SATs here when I was in high school, 1190 on the SAT test, and has no bearing on what's going to happen on the field tonight, but I just thought I'd share it.
6: That's funny, an 1190. You actually beat me by 20 points, my friend.
7: You know, the grind never stops.
6: You remember the breakdown?
7: Oh, no, God, no.
6: Really? Okay.
7: No.
6: All right. Well, yeah, we've got a good one. We've got the Raiders and the Bulldogs, as I mentioned. A couple of great coaches, Daniel Bruner, Eric Godfrey. High-class teams for sure. North Gwinnett blowing up here of late, 2-0. Obviously, everybody knows about what happened against Grayson in the opener. Took care of business in shutout fashion last week. Walton lost to Roswell in their opener. Beat up North Clayton a week ago. So it's certainly the big boys doing some battle here, BJ. And, you know, You really want to talk about high-level football teams in the state of Georgia, and we certainly have them right today.
7: Yeah, these are two, I would say, legacy programs here. It's not too long ago that Walton was playing for a state championship, 2023. Of course, they lose that to Milton, North Gwinnett. They won it in 2017 on this very field. If you remember correctly, back in the day, that was the snowout year where only two games got played in Mercedes-Benz at the time, maybe Georgia Dome, Mercedes-Benz. And then they moved the games a week later to home site. So North Gwinnett won the state championship here, and these are two coaches as well who are accustomed to winning. I think for Walton, they have a little bit of change back from when they were in that championship game. It was Jeremy Heklinski throwing the pill around for the Walton Raiders, and now for North Gwinnett, they feel they have a piece, especially on defense. Coach's son, Jake Godfrey. And it's business as usual for these guys, being high caliber, high quality. But you have the feeling that North Gwinnett, they feel like they are the team that is expecting themselves to be playing late in the year. They got really close last year. Of course, they lost to Carrollton in the semifinals. But for Wallen, it's like they took a little bit of a step back after that. Milton lost in the state finals, losing to Valdosta in the first round the next year, then losing Valdosta last year in the quarterfinals. But they feel like they have a solid team, and they feel like they have the depth, and they feel like they have 11 great pieces on the field rather than, you know, one exceptional piece or two exceptional pieces as they did in 2023, and everybody else had to fill out around them.
6: Yeah, certainly a great, great playoff run there from Walton. Very unexpected. Remember, they opened up blown out by Casey Barner and McEachern in the Corky Kell a year ago. Really pedestrian kind of a season, not Walton-like that we saw with Jeremy Heklinski in a couple of other years. But then in the playoffs, as you just mentioned, I mean, they really had a couple of great wins. It looked like the Raiders of old. Then obviously they bowed out. So it's a program that it doesn't feel like it's typical Walton, like it's going to go and win a state championship, but certainly always dangerous. We'll obviously preview the Peacock brothers, really good, young, talented guys, MJ Burnett. So still a lot there in the cupboard, not exactly bare. North Gwinnett, you just mentioned. I mean, they're number two right now on our 680thefan.com top 10 list. They just surpassed Carrollton. We all know how great the Carrollton Trojans are. Only Buford, the defending national champions, ahead of them. It feels like right now, BJ, Eric Godfrey has a complete team, and it feels like the Bulldogs are back to that stage from about 10 years ago.
7: Yeah, it's like that game against Grayson. We were all kind of like, okay, yeah, this is very interesting what we saw on the field. And then we kind of wondered, will it stand up? Will they replicate it? They did that even better because the defense absolutely stoned its head against Collins Hill last week, pitching a shutout 40-0. So I think for Eric Godfrey, remember the last couple of years, this was a team that they felt fairly confident they could put up points in some way, shape, or form. That's kind of Eric Godfrey's MO when he left Parkview to come here. He felt good about the offense. He always does. He's one of the smartest offensive minds in the state. Defensively, they were always in that worry of, you know, will it be a shootout? What happens if they fall behind a score? This, that, and the other. So I think for North Gwinnett, he finally feels that defensively, it's more than just, you know, his son back there. They got great guys, especially on the outside, that can cover. They got linebackers that just play very well in space. So I think, yeah, you're absolutely right. You hit the nail on the head with it. He feels that this is a complete team, that is a state championship caliber team, and the results are showing it on the field.
6: 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He's Brandon Joseph, live from Tom Robinson Stadium. I'm Justin Hanover here in the Battery, Atlanta. Brandon and Chris will be on the call tonight in about 21 or so minutes. We'll send it out there, but previewing this game between the Raiders and the Bulldogs. Don't forget, by the way, tonight, 10 to midnight, we are your home for the Georgia High School statewide scoreboard show. Some phenomenal guests coming on tonight. Ed Dudley, everybody knows Coach Dudley, been around for about 44 years of Blessed Trinity. We'll have Josh Skelton talking about a team blowing up. Newton is unbelievable right now. We'll talk to one of the nicest men in the business in Coach Skelton. And Andrew Gardner, the Georgia Tech Hall of Famer, the 7-year NFL veteran on our Georgia Tech Sports Network crew as the color analyst. Andrew's going to come on with us as well as his son plays on Whitewater. So we'll take a look at that Callaway.
7: That must have been a tough get for you.
6: Yeah, I thought about it about 4:30. I'm like, why don't we ever get Andrew on? His son's on Whitewater. Let's talk about the Wildcats for a little bit. You know, I mean, Callaway's a pretty good 3A team. So, yeah, that wasn't that hard. That took about 8 seconds, and he was like, yeah, I'm in. So we appreciate Andrew. We'll be coming on at some point as well. All right, let's preview this a little bit more. We'll get to some other matchups in the state of Georgia in the next segment, but a couple of more minutes here. Walton, certainly their double threat there, their junior quarterback, Christian Peterson. Peacock, his brother, the sophomore wide receiver, Jordan Peacock. They have about 40 offers between them. Break this down. You're doing the color in this one, BJ. What are we looking at with these two?
7: Well, you're looking at, you know, inherent connection that is biological, yeah. But it also is synonymous on the field as well. And, you know, Christian Peacock, the quarterback, he's a guy that can run the ball very well. He is somebody who, you know, he's not exactly the biggest guy when you see at quarterback. They list him at 6 foot. He's really about, you know, 5'10" in that range there, but he runs so intelligently with the football as well. He can pick up yards if you need to, but also just his efficiency. He's not necessarily gonna, you know, throw for 400 yards a game, but he's gonna put the ball in the right places. He's gonna put the ball where he needs to. And a lot of that goes to his brother Jordan as well, who, you know, he's a guy that just can get open. I'm trying to think of the best way to phrase this without being disrespectful to Jordan Peacock. He's a slot receiver that lines up on the outside. He's a guy that you look at him and you go, okay, he's the conventional slot guy that can run the route.
6: So on the next
7: really well.
6: Level, you're saying yeah. He'll go there, but on this.
7: Yeah, and he's very deceptive. You line him up on a linebacker the next level, he'll take total advantage of that. Here, he's on the outside, but he displays all those principles of being able to run a route tree, digging in, getting cornerbacks to bite on fakes and things like that. So it's not a disrespectful thing. It's a testament to his intelligence at the receiver spot. And also, he knows he's in tune with his brother. And also, the other wide receiver, Opere, on the other side, he is very good at getting open as well. Again, these are not going to be guys that take the lid off, per se, but they will 1,000 paper cuts through the air if need be.
6: Yeah, 8-0 Opere, real good. 6'3", 180, a wide receiver, a safety. The junior can do it all. You know, three sets of brothers, by the way, in this one. You just mentioned the Peacocks, Devin Levette, Christian Levette, who also is a linebacker or offensive lineman, I should say, a running back as well. And then you've got Kipton Copeland and Keller Copeland on North Gwinnett. A couple of other guys here for Walton, the tight end, C.J. Jordan, big mammoth, 6'6" guy going to NC State. He'll be going up against his future teammate tonight in Jake Godfrey. So that'll be a couple of guys that'll get to know each other well next year. You mentioned Peacock, great quarterback. Well, on the other side, we have seen Elam Rahman. Last year, I remember we had North Gwinnett, and he was splitting time. He didn't seem like necessarily this great all-world quarterback, but he just kept going and making plays. And then you see this year, it seems like he's come out, BJ, and he's been great. 3 touchdowns against Grayson. This guy's really become a high-firing type of a signal caller here for North Gwinnett.
7: Yeah, I was looking back at my notes last year. We had North Gwinnett, and it was Banks Holcomb on that one line, Elam Rahman on the second line, and it just flipped. And it was kind of naturally. We had both those guys on the field at various points last year, and it just, you know, Banks, all credit to him, 6'4". He looks like a typical quarterback, like we would say, like if you're drawing up, you know, a Manning-type quarterback. That's Banks Holcomb, tall in the pocket, arm, and things like that. Rahman is just, he's a playmaker. there, and he's gotten better as a passer, but ultimately at his core, he is a playmaker, and funny enough, going downstairs to go grab something to eat before his broadcast, got a chance to meet his dad, who was very excited that we were calling the game tonight, so it's just funny to watch just the progression there for Rahman, that, you know, he's not the biggest guy like Christian Peacock, but both those guys, they know how to make plays, they know how to put themselves and their team in successful positions as drives go on, and, you know, that's the biggest difference. That with Holcomb, it was high risk, high reward. He could throw the ball, you know, 60 yards through the air, but you didn't know where it was going. With Rahman, he is very efficient, and he just figures out how to make plays and keep plays alive. And almost, I don't want to, you know, curse him when I say this, Manziel-esque in how he plays back there. Let's do a better comp. Baker Mayfield-esque under center. But, yeah, and he has a lot of weapons around him as well.
6: Yeah, so Elam Rahman really – we'll see a lot of him. We'll see a lot of Christian Peacock. By the way, North Gwinnett, some famous NFL alumni. Josh Downs, certainly everybody knows. CJ Uzoma, Tyler Goodson, Jared Cook, and on the diamond, Charlie Blackman, the former Rocky who retired a couple of years ago. He's Brandon Joseph. I'm Justin Hanover. We are getting you all set for Walton and North Gwinnett kickoff in about 19 minutes from now. 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We'll see where Brandon wants to go. What are the big games? That's coming up next. 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
6: And what another great day for the Georgia High School Football Fridays. What another great slate we have today. Don't forget the Georgia Statewide Scoreboard Show. We will have it from 10 to 12 tonight. Blessed Trinity's Ed Dudley, Josh Skelton of Newton, and Andrew Gardner of Georgia Tech fame, the Hall of Famer that played with six NFL teams. 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Previewing here the Walton Raiders and the North Gwinnett Bulldogs. They are at Tom Robinson Stadium. Brandon Joseph will be on the color. He's there with Chris Mooneyham. Justin Hanover here in our 680 The Fan and Extra FM 106.3 studios. All right, BJ, where do you want to go around the state of Georgia? What's your first game?
7: Let's start with Roswell at Etowah. Roswell had a tough loss last week there for the Hornets, and I think I just want to know how they rebound. That's going to be really big for me and how we expect this team to play and their aspirations for this year. I mean, I think I don't know if we have them necessarily as one of the top teams in there, but it's kind of like we talked about. I think it may have been halftime last week. It all blurs together. I have a newborn right. home, so I apologize. But we just talked about what this program can be, what it should be this year, and where they're trying to rebound to. So I'm very interested to see how they play against Etowah tonight, and I think that will dictate how they play for the rest of the year.
6: Well, the Hornets are a team that lost a ton of offense. We all know about Trey Smith, the superstar. Matthew Schlutty's a good quarterback. He's a tough kid. He can run a little bit.
7: Just not a thrower.
6: Right. He's not really a thrower. They're not a ton of weapons. If they fall behind at some point in a game, they could be in a little bit of trouble. And they're frankly in a little bit of a down swoon, I think, in my opinion. They're no longer in the top 10. They're 1-1 right now. They did beat Walton. They did lose that next week as we had on our air right here against a really talented Newton team with Josh Skelton, who we'll hear from in a couple of hours from now. So I think it's going to be one of those seasons where their defense will keep them in games, but I'm just not sure what that offense is going to muster. And today, frankly, they play a team they're probably still better than, but it's an Etowah team with Brett Vavra, who's done an amazing job coming over from Sprayberry. It's a team with a really good quarterback in Zeke Douglas who can beat you in any which way. So I don't know. I mean, look out. Etowah is a pretty good team right now at 2-0, BJ. I'm not shocked if at Eagle Stadium we see Roswell drop to 1-2.
7: Yeah, I think the general consensus is if Roswell loses this game, we stop talking about them. No disrespect to the Hornets, but yeah, I think the potential is there. But like you mentioned, if they fall behind, they can't throw themselves back into the football game. And I think that's the biggest obstacle they have to overcome, and they need to do it fast because we talk about this before. They play in a really tough region as well.
6: Yeah.
7: So, for some of the other games I think we're going to talk about too, we know how Roswell's schedule is going to affect them PSR-wise. We have a lot of teams playing games out of state tonight that we don't quite know is going to work PSR-wise.
6: Yeah, and we'll chronicle that between 10 and midnight for sure. Buford at Mallard Creek in North Carolina. Carrollton is on the road at Catholic against Louisiana, the Louisiana team. All very good teams. Gainesville at East St. Louis. Creekside in New Jersey against St. Joseph. And on a little bit of a minor, more of a minor level, Peachtree Ridge at Greenville, South Carolina. So a ton of cross-state action, no doubt about that. One game, by the way, in progress right now. Holy Innocence is beating Mount Vernon 41-0. Mount Vernon last week beat Whitfield Academy. They've got that kid, Taurean Prodigy Rawlins, who's going to Georgia, an absolute superstar, the greatest player ever for Mount Vernon. Well, if you want to know how good the Golden Bears are, it's 41-0 in the third quarter. They're beating a guy named Prodigy.
7: One game that I also want to touch on here, Grayson at Hughes. When is the last time through multiple games Loganville has had a better record or an equal record to Grayson? Loganville's 1-1. Grayson's 0-2. Yeah. I think this is I don't want to put the onus must win on week three or game three for Grayson, but they need to figure whatever ails them out right now. This is still a very good team, and I don't think Greg Carswell is a bad football coach. I think he's still learning the being the head man. I think there were some moments in their first game at the Corky Kell Classic where it was just obvious that he was not, you know, necessarily comfortable with being the head coach yet. Just things you have to go through and experience. But they play a team in Hughes that, you know, they had a big win week one against a okay North Atlanta team, but if Hughes can come out and win this game, that's, I think, a statement for Hughes and what they aspire to, but I also think the bigger headline would be an 0-3 Grayson Rams team, which I don't know that we've seen in probably a decade or so.
6: 2006. Yeah, 2006. Yeah. But here's the thing, though. Grayson is so uber talented still. I don't think this is a make-or-break game for them. I somewhat disagree. This team is so good, and they have so many future college guys. I think you're still going to be afraid of what the Grayson Rams are. I think they could sort of sleepwalk through the regular season and they get, you know, that PSR ranking of 18, 20, whatever it is. And all of a sudden the 7 seed plays them and Grayson wins 48-17. And it's like, oh yeah, of course they did.
7: Yeah, I don't disagree with that. This is a storyline that we didn't have the fun ability to talk about, you know, in previous years as well. The fact that Grayson could very well still make the playoffs, they could be in the 20s, and they would have to go on the road and potentially knock off a really good team, something that we didn't have with the predetermined brackets. So another fun thing for PSR. I think Westy can write that in his book of, you know, positive for PSR. But yeah, I think for Grayson though, I just think the sentiment is they've become so accustomed to winning and it's almost second nature that I don't want the attention if they fall 0-3. Everything you said still may happen.
6: Yeah.
7: But tomorrow morning, if they are 0-3, they're going to start looking at a very good coach in Greg Carswell and blame him for that 0-3. And when I don't necessarily think it's his fault.
6: A game played yesterday, North Cobb beat East Coweta. So North Cobb now 2-1. East Coweta suffers their first loss. Camden County at Benedictine. What an interesting matchup. This is Camden County has now won 72 straight games against teams from Savannah since the year 2000. So we'll keep an eye on that. Danny Britt's team blew out Hebron last week. They obviously had the bad first week loss. That's going to be an interesting matchup for sure. As we finish up here, we'll also look at Calhoun and Troup County coming up in the 10 o'clock hour on the Statewide Scoreboard Show. And Stevenson and Tucker, give me 30 seconds on that, because this has all of a sudden become a pretty good game.
7: Yeah, two programs in which we thought, okay, I would always joke about some teams don't need football. One, if not both of those teams, always made it on my list of teams that potentially did not need football. A resurgence there for Tucker. Very happy to see. I think this is a statement game for one of these programs, as if they can continue on this year and keep winning football games. But I'm really excited for what Tucker has. We remember Tucker was always in the finals, the semifinals,
6: right.
7: And things like that. So it's really nice to be able to see them playing good football after they just fell off a cliff in terms of football enrollment.
6: Yeah, and they beat Rome on the road by like 30 last week. That was shocking. But Tucker, it is good to see. The sport's better when Tucker is good. And the last, I don't know, 6, 7, 8 years, they became very pedestrian. Stevenson, by the way, they're really good. This team has a shot to win it all. Kwame Green, a great edge rusher. They beat up Southwest DeKalb 29-7. Shut out Decatur 50-0. Jaden Johnson, one of the best backs in the state. The only returning 2,000-yard rusher in the state. So Stevenson is really good.
7: Yeah, really quickly, I think you used the best phrasing to describe them. They beat up teams
6: in
7: only the best ways possible for Stevenson.
6: He's Brandon Joseph. I'm Justin Hanover. We are getting you all set for Walton and North Gwinnett. Keep it right here. It's going to be Mooneyham and BJ coming your way very shortly. Extra FM 106.3, Friday Night Football action.
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6: All right, that'll do it for me. Walton and North Gwinnett coming up. Special thanks to Jeff Carter and David Holloway. I'm Justin Hanover. Thanks to BJ joining us as well. But it's time to get it out to Tom Robinson Memorial Stadium. Brandon and Chris. Chris, take it away.
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1: 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Nice stiff arm leaning for the end zone, and he'll put it on the board. 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
21: 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Caught in the end zone. Feet down. Yes, sir. Touchdown.
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22: Over the last 20 years, both Walton and North Gwinnett have been championship contenders at any given point. Tonight, the two meet with the Bulldogs at the top of the heap and the Raiders looking for an upset. It's Walton at North Gwinnett, and it's next tonight on 680 The Fan and Extras Friday Night Football. And hello again, everybody. Thanks for joining us this evening on Extra 106.3 FM, 1230 AM, and the Extra mobile app. Back alongside my broadcast partner, Brandon Joseph, here with a play-by-play story this evening. I'm Chris Mooneyham. Yes, indeed, as Justin mentioned just a moment ago, Tom Robinson Memorial Stadium here in Sewanee, one of the great locations for high school football in the state of Georgia. Let's dive right into our game preview. Just a couple of moments before the opening kickoff, we'll start with the visitors from East Cobb, the Walton Raiders at 1-1 overall. They play inside of Region 5 in the 7A classification. They sit in that region with North Cobb and Marietta, North Paulding. Those four teams should make the postseason inside of the new PSR format. But Cherokee and Etowah will have something to say about it. Maybe Paulding County as well. Wheeler's in there too. In the opener, Walton lost to the Roswell Hornets in the Corty Kell Classic, built a 14-0 lead early, and then gave up 25 unanswered points to the Hornets, I beg your pardon. Raiders fell 32-20. Last week, they, and I always hate to use this term, Brandon, but they outclassed North Clayton to notch their first win of the year. This is a Walton team that I think anyone who has studied them, anyone who knows them, anyone who's seen them on film recognizes this is a team that is building and is going to be far, far better in Week 9 than they are in Week 2.
23: Yeah, a couple of years ago, they were a team that was in the state finals. They lose that game. Last year, they were, for lack of a better word, pedestrian at best. And they get in the playoffs, and they give Valdosta a run for their money, taking them to the brink and ultimately losing in the quarterfinals. By no account were they a quarterfinal or darn near a semifinal team last year. But that's what Daniel Bruner has done with this Raiders program. Built it brick by brick, and he has a lot of pieces. The Peacock brothers, they're on offense. And, of course, the Georgia Tech commit, MJ Burnett, he plays a little bit on offense, but he will make his hay on defense.
22: Meanwhile, for North Gwinnett, there is no question they are truly this year a state championship contender once again. 2-0, their overall record out of Region 7 in the 7A classification. They sit in there with Parkview and Brookwood, Norcross, Peachtree Ridge. They could get five teams into the playoffs in the PSR era. Berkmar and Duluth bring up the rear. Boy, they could not have been more impressive in their season opening win over Grayson in the Corty Kell Classic, where they dominated on both sides of the ball for three quarters. And then last week, they dominated defensively, especially versus Collins Hill, when they had 11 tackles for loss, 5 sacks, 2 interceptions, 3 passes defended, and a blocked field goal. North Gwinnett runs out onto the field here in Sewanee.
23: Yeah, they got a great quarterback, Elam Rahman. He is a playmaker, as I talked about with Justin on the pregame show. He was the number two last year. Saw some time, split time with Banks Holcomb. Has put a firm grasp on that starting quarterback job. He is the leader in Eric Godfrey's offense. A lot is asked of the quarterback to be the commander on the field. He does that very well, distributes the ball. Has 3 guys that can rush the ball. Has about 5 guys that can catch the ball, including Max Patterson, the big tight end. That's kind of his check down, his safety valve. And then conversely, on defense, you have Jake Godfrey. Everybody can talk about how this kid, NC State commit, is ready to play in the ACC now. Well, he's got, at least 10 more high school games left in him, and he's he's going to show out as well. But Bryson Ford on the outside, a great coverage corner there as well. And then up front, they don't have a lot of guys that necessarily will stand out, but they do a great job at creating havoc, not letting any offensive line get settled, and that's what they do so well defensively. This used to be a North Grant team that was offense first. Now they're leading with how dominant their defense has been through the first two games of the season.
0: North Gwinnett Bulldogs, the home club tonight. White pants with a solid red stripe down the side. The bright red jerseys with white letters and numerals. White lids. The traditional locking, interlocking red NG on the right side. Numbers on the left side of the lids with a red swoop going down the center. Meanwhile, Walton in the icy whites tonight. White boots. White pants, white tops. The opening kickoff of the ball game, a high soaring drive taken down inside the 10-yard line. Return man to the 10, 15, make it the 20. He's moving to the left side where he's met by a phalanx of Raiders.
23: Is that what the proper term of a group of Raiders?
0: I don't know. It just popped in my head. But what I do know is that he's brought down around the 20-yard line. Walton will have their letters and numerals in their traditional Raider blue with a little bit of red trim around. They'll have the white lids as well. And, of course, the famous Raider Diamond logo on top. North Gwinnett with the opening possession of the ball game. And we'll get our first look at Elam Rockman. Rahman and Hank Holcomb, as we mentioned, split time really for the most part over the last 2 years prior to this year. Slowly but surely, Elam has worked himself into the starting rotation. In fact, here, just as I mentioned that, we start with a wild dog formation, and none other than Mr. Godfrey is in the backfield. That was Jake Godfrey, the Mike linebacker at 6'2", 220, had 141 total tackles last year, 18 for a loss and 8 sacks. As we mentioned, he's Eric Godfrey, the head coach's son. He got his team about a 3-yard gain there. Rotman checks back in. He'll get the snap, the direct carry, and he's up over the 25-yard line. Looks like they might give him the 26. Now they're going to back it up just inside the 25-yard line. Third medium coming up.
23: The way North Gwinnett started the game with two very physical guys on the field in Patterson and Godfrey. Godfrey comes off on this third down, obviously going to lean towards a passing down here, but a great start early for North Gwinnett. They want to establish that physicality. That's what they can do offensively.
0: Yeah, one of the more physical spread teams that you will find offensively. 60-40 run to pass. Rahman in a shotgun set, got a back off to his left. He moves him in motion. They'll instead fire onto the seam. Has his man over the 30-yard line. Fresh set of downs for the Bulldogs in red as the catch is made by Max Patterson. Patterson, the tight end, he plays in the dog position as they listed on the roster sheet. 6'6", 245. His seventh reception of the campaign. That pushes him up over 80 yards on the season.
23: Physical nature, 6'6", really tough to tackle. That pass was completed about 2 yards short of the stick, but the inability of Walton to bring down the 245-pound linebacker, you can see why Pitt loves him in that tight end position.
0: Ball in the center of the field. Three wide receivers set. One goes in motion to the top side on the hind end of the tight end. Instead, they'll hand off to the running back. Looks for the 35-yard line. Has that plus maybe one or two more. We'll wait for him to pull out the pack and sort out the stack. But what we do know is that Stephen Brown, the junior running back at 6'205", was on the carry. Last week versus Collins Hill, had 151 all-purpose yards and a couple of touchdowns. In fact, on the first play of the ball game, he went 71 yards on a touchdown via the hook and lateral. Rahman, fire down here to the bottom side, has his man, the scat man, 35, 40, 45, splits defenders into the clear, 40, 35, 30, 25, 20, 10-5, touchdown. How about that individual athletic explosive move by Evan Hawkins? The H wide receiver at just 5'6", 152 makes the catch just beyond the line of scrimmage, makes a move away from the first defender, then heads into a pack of defenders with just one blocker. He shimmies in between and heads down the near sideline for a long touchdown.
23: Yeah, you talk about 60-40 run to pass. It's not exactly for every 10 times they snap the ball, it's going to be four passes in there. They pass very efficiently, and that's what they do. They establish the run, physical nature of the run game there, and then when they pass the ball, it is for big gains because they have really good, shifty guys that you give them space, they make guys miss.
0: All right, worst case scenario for Walton, by the way, as the underdog in this one to start the affair. North Gwinnett lined up in not quite the swinging gate. They've got A snap straight back to the running back or to the quarterback, who hands off to a back who came in motion. They had two full squads on each side. That was like a full formation swinging gate. Walton completely bit on it, had no one defensively in the middle of the field, and it was an easy two-point conversion for Joseph Brown. That was so easy that Brandon Joseph is about to fall out of his chair with frustration. 10:04 mark, just a minute and 56 seconds into the first quarter. It's 8-0 North Gwinnett. We'll take a break in a moment. Can't do it here because I've rambled too much, Brandon. Break down the play.
23: Well, it's just one of those things where they do bunches on each side, leave two guys in the middle of the field, and they just play matchup. If you don't have people in the middle of the field, they're going to run it just like they did. Just have a guy shrieking across in motion and hand the ball because the numbers are equal. I understand, and I criticize, but I understand. I understand why inherent nature coaches want to match up on the outside, because you want to prevent against that smoke. That quick snap, throw it there, and then you have a numbers advantage of four offensive guys blocking three defensive guys, and then you have the ball carrier. But if you leave nobody in the middle of the field, hashes are huge in high school football. The advantage is, you know, I have that huge gap on either side of the center to run the ball, and it's just, you just need to protect the middle.
0: Receiving man bobbles the football down inside the five, picks it up at the 2-yard line, 10-yard line, top side 12, 13, and eventually pushed out of bounds. And that's where Walton will begin, deep in their own territory. You're right, it's confusing, but at the same time, if you're Walton, you got to find somebody on that play to take the initiative and fill up the middle of your defensive alignment, because there was just no one home. Brown only had to get around one defender who was being blocked by two offensive men.
23: And they only snap it when he comes in motion if nobody follows him. If somebody's trailing him across the field, that runner will stop at the line of scrimmage and they will close the gate and kick the extra point.
0: And so Christian Peacock drops into the shotgun set. He's got a back off to his left. That's Gabe Watson. And they'll toss it out to him. He comes down here to the near side. Slips, as a matter of fact. Loses his footing shy of the 15-yard line. Actually, to be precise, that was Christian Govea. Govea averaged 5.7 yards per carry last year in limited time, as a couple of scores. That was his 18th carry of the year. It'll push him up over 65 yards for the season. Has one reception for 33 yards as well. They have a treasure trove of backs. Although, the question is reasonable to ask, do they have a number one? And right now the answer to that is no. Near hash mark snap. Fake to Govea. Peacock going to keep it this time. Come down here to the bottom side. Turn the corner. And he's nearly to the 20-yard line. They'll wait for the official spot. Boy, that's not a very favorable spot. And I must say, I'm not so sure I agree with it, Brandon. They're going to spot him shy of the 18-yard line.
23: Yeah, it's really tough at our angle. He came towards that near side, didn't get a great look at where he went out of bounds. But the thing about Walton is,
0: speak for yourself,
23: they don't like to necessarily sub a lot of players out. So having those running backs in there, a lot of times there will be one sub and that running back position for every two to three plays, so they get fresh legs in there. Makes it really tough for the defense to plan on mass subs, multiple guys trying to get on and off on an offensive drive for the Raiders.
0: Long five needed for a first down. Ball in their own 17-yard line, and we've got movement and a flag come flying.
23: We'll see if this gets them to third and one or a almost impossible third and 11.
0: Back Doug up. Helling is our man in the white hat tonight, and he signals for false start. 12 different guys, to the point I was alluding to a moment ago, 12 different guys have or could touch the football tonight. Walton has spread the football around, and that's kind of the MO in a Daniel Bruner team, a Levi Brown offense. He's the offensive coordinator. You should see my spotters board here. I've got about 15 guys who could touch the football tonight. Nobody with massive numbers. And the guy who might be their best all-around offensive player is really a star on defense. Four wide receiver set. Back to the left of Peacock. He's going to take the snap, head right up the middle. Design run. Needs the 20, the 25. Looks for the 30 and has a fresh set of downs. Boy, oh boy, you see why they love Christian Peacock. The 6-foot, 185-pound junior quarterback entered the ball game at 57% through the air, 542 yards, 5 touchdowns and 1 interception. But also, Brandon, a touchdown rush this year, 13 carries for 75 yards entering the affair.
23: third and 11, you wonder, why is the quarterback draw a good play? Because you know defensively, North Gwinnett, they're going to bring three. They have a base three-man front. What you don't know is they can bring two, three more guys from various positions, whether it's Jake Godfrey, Derek Washington as well. So you want to combat against that. So dive up the middle, great play.
0: Fake the toss to the left. Peacock rolling out. He's going deep. Got a man one-on-one coverage. Oh, he made the catch. It was pass interference, but he went whirling around to make the catch over his left shoulder. The defensive back was lost, and he gets into the end zone for the touchdown. How about that effort?
23: What an insane play. Peacock with a great job of rolling out there. Underthrows the ball. Receiver did a great job of working back towards the football. Gets absolutely mugged by the cornerback. Still fights through, makes the catch. By that point, the cornerback is out of position, falls down, and it's unabated to the end zone for the Walton Raiders. And how about that for an answer back?
0: Boy, they needed that badly. It was a pass interference on the defense, but Aiden Apore, well, let's try it again. Apore was able to adjust, make the catch while spinning through the hold by the defensive back over his left shoulder, originally turned to the inside of the field, had to whirl around to his back shoulder and the sideline to make the catch. When he did that, the claws of the DB came unhooked from his jersey, and he took it the 35 yards needed to get into the end zone. Here's Matthew Manning for the extra point. He's perfect this year, 8 for 8. This one's on the way, and it's good, but that will take a break. Walton has scored on their opening drive of the ball game after North Gwinnett did the same. It's 8-7 Bulldogs on Extra 106.3 FM.
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0: Have I forgotten how penalties work? I don't understand how, or did we miss a play, a penalty after the play?
1: Unless they called that, instead of pass interference, a personal foul of a face mask,
0: right,
1: that would be enforced on the kickoff rather than a pass interference, which would have been declined on the spot.
0: Manning drills this one out of the back of the North Gwinnett end zone, as you would imagine. And so the Bulldogs will start their second drive of the affair. They got a long touchdown pitch and catch on their opening possession. Both teams with long touchdown catches, passes and catches to start the ball game. Walton's defense, led by Alan Gordon, the defensive coordinator, really good last week. Had 7 tackles for a loss, 3 sacks, an interception and a forced fumble. They're still having a little bit of a problem getting into the backfield. They certainly did against Roswell. North Gwinnett's offense, as I mentioned in the opener, rushed for 248 versus Collins Hill last week, 4 touchdowns. Hand off to the back. This is Brown. Brown has 1, 2, 3, 4, loses his helmet before he gets 5 yards. Stephen Brown, the team's leader in carries, rushing yards, and rushing touchdowns. He is truly their number one back. That's his 27th carry of the campaign. He's closing in on 200 yards with his 2 touchdowns. Averages 7.5 yards per carry. Has to check in as his helmet came off.
1: The goal for North Gwinnett is when they do get to the pass, it's not necessarily to pick up the first down. They want to use the pass to get chunk plays like they did get that touchdown.
0: Walton nearly offsides, and now the officials will say they were.
1: Luke Blaylock on the shift. Ends up jumping forward into the neutral zone, make contact, look like on the helmet of the North Gwinnett offensive lineman.
0: Now, Walton will normally come out in a 3-line set with an eagle, a nose, and a defensive tackle. Sam, Rover, Will, and Bandit in the next level. A dog and a free safety beyond them. But they love to cheat up with a linebacker, sometimes two, and that would be smart, of course, tonight against a North Gwinnett offense that would like to run first, whether it be with Rahman, who doesn't run very often, or, of course, Brown or Josiah Saunders, who we will see, I'm sure, at some point, who has actually checked into the ballgame off to the left of Rahman, who looks at, fires across the middle, has his man wide open up the seam. 40, 35, 30, trailing with defenders coming up from behind him, trying to swipe it away. Now they finally fall on top of him down inside the 5. Max Patterson going to have some big-time numbers by the end of this one. His second big reception of the ball game. He may be hurt as well, oh, by the way, as 2 defenders caught him from behind and fell on top of him. He has his face buried in the turf in the red-clad end zone, and he is in some extreme pain right now, so much so that his teammates immediately started to wave for the medical staff to come over and take a look at him. The ball will be spotted at the 4-yard line. First and goal, North Gwinnett, coming up at 7:30 of the first quarter.
1: So first the play, then we'll do our best to break down the injury to Max Patterson. The play, what we talked about, they don't necessarily want to pass to the sticks. They want to pass for the end zone. And the run game of North Gwinnett had Walton looking into the backfield. That was a read-op play there where he could hold the ball into the gut of JoJo Saunders. Rahman made the pull, saw Patterson uncovered because the linebacker that was over Patterson got caught looking at the mesh point, and Patterson just went by him free release to the end zone. Now, on the play down there, Patterson, 6'6", 245. Nobody's going to confuse him with a track star. There was a couple of Walton defenders that were able to close in on him, and it looked like as he was burling down towards the end zone, got inside the 5, one made a punch attempt that was unsuccessful. The other one actually made a punch on the ball that made contact, and it looked like it may have jarred the ball a little bit for Patterson, but the initial guy, who was Tommy Ambiola, came in there, and he was able to, while Patterson was trying to resecure the ball, pull him down from behind. It looked like he fell on that arm necessarily and may have like rotated the wrist or the shoulder area for Patterson as he went down trying to secure the football inside the 5-yard line.
0: Yeah, Patterson walking off the field now. That's good news, except that he has both of his arms tucked in tight to his stomach. Can't tell if he's holding his left wrist or if he's trying to hold his arm mobile because it's a shoulder situation. Well, we'll move on. Ball again at the 4-yard line. Clock now winding down to 7:20. North Gwinnett inside Walton's 5-yard line with a 1-point lead. Jet sweep, wide receiver, left side, now to the right side as he cuts back. He asks for a block. He's all the way back to the 15-yard line. He'll not get it, and that's going to be a massive 7-yard loss as Walton does a great job of staying on top of the play. Actually, a loss of greater than that. We'll wait for the official spot.
1: When it goes well, it goes well. But when it doesn't, you have to teach.

0: those guys in that scenario, mitigate your losses.
1: Yeah.
0: Just go down. Don't try to do anything fancy there. The play is a wash. Take the L and we'll move on.
1: Yeah, they'll call it a 10-yard loss all the way back to the 14. Jake Godfrey just checked into the ball game. We saw him on the opening play of the ball game. He's the fantastic top flight, nationally ranked linebacker.
0: And you wanted to pick your spots with him because you like having him in there with Patterson as well and go with that ultra-physical set. But now with Patterson out, Godfrey has to be the sole number one tight end option.
1: Which he is. They're looking that way. Instead, they go the short route. They've got Saunders. Saunders makes the catch inside the 10, makes a move around a defender at the 5, and leaps into the end zone for the touchdown. Josiah Saunders, they call him JoJo. Now he has 2 touchdowns. 14-7, North Gwinnett.
0: Sorry, Kalen Leslie, the defender there, Sam linebacker for Walton. That's what we call a teachable moment. You don't run in there with your head down and throw your body at the waist of a running back there. Keep your head up, head back, go attack, wrap up, pull down. Touchdown there for Saunders. And now we have another scenario. Look what they did. They added the extra guy in the middle now to cover. Guy comes in motion. Somebody follows. That's how you defend it.
1: Yep. 5 offensive men on the right side, all the way down to the right side of the field. 4 men all the way to the left side of the field. With 2 blockers in the center. Now Walton has caught Wise, and we're back into a regular extra point formation. And the PAT is up and good. So the Bulldogs take a 15-7 lead. Fans want to remind you to visit our good friends at First Horizon Bank. First Horizon Bank, the best of a big bank and a small bank all in one. Well, I got to be honest with you, Brandon. If you had told me at the end of the game, or at least maybe at the end of 3, our score would be 15-7, I would have said, okay, I can see that this would be a low-scoring affair. Walton has had a tough time scoring throughout the year. North Gwinnett is one of the best defensive teams, most likely, in the 7A classification. We wonder if they figured out all of their offensive situation. Now, we're 15-7, and we're at the 7-minute mark of the first quarter.
0: Yeah, I don't want to, you know, put any extra onus on Walton, but it just feels like this is going to be one of the days for North Gwinnett where that offense, as we've seen in both games this year, can go up and down the field at will. You don't want to say this is a high priority or a must-score possession for Walton, but you have to figure out how to keep pace right now with North Gwinnett and against a defense that is one drive. Big play they gave up for the touchdown, but they also, you know, are primed to play better here and could totally flip this game on its lid.
1: Return man 10, 15, topside 20, 25-yard line, 30-yard line, and then forced out of bounds just north of the 30-yard line. A good return there for Jordan Peacock. We've got a flag, I beg your pardon, that came in late. We had some extracurriculars. And that was our first real look at Jordan Peacock, one of the great sophomore wide receivers in America. Peacock is already exploding on the recruiting scene. He'll be a massive recruit next year. Already has offers from Georgia, Tennessee, Georgia Tech, Vandy, and Auburn. Again, just a sophomore, 6'1", 170. Not just great in the reception game, but of course he is their number one wide receiver as well. Walton's offense, until tonight really, struggled to get the run game going. They only averaged 2.4 yards per carry entering the night tonight, and only 72 yards per ball game entering the game tonight. Now, having said that, they also averaged 271 through the air per ball game entering the fray.
0: It was a targeting call or helmet-to-helmet hit on North Gwinnett, 15 yards additional for Walton. Just want to say, North Gwinnett has a dog that comes out and gets the tee after kickoff.
1: That's awesome.
0: That's really cool. One complaint. It's not a bulldog.
1: Right. Yep.
0: I digress.
1: Well, we're in the home press box. Go say something to somebody. There's the handoff to the back. This is Govea. Goes to the up top side, and he splits defenders now, and he's over the 40-yard line. How about this offensive explosion so far in the first quarter in Sewanee? All the way down to the 36-yard line for Walton.
0: 15 free yards off of that personal foul penalty. Really big for Walton. But they're doing what they need to do to hold serve here, and yeah, I didn't know we signed up for the Robinson track meet tonight, but that's what's going on right now.
1: They do have some good track up here, of course, in this neck of the woods. Far hash mark in our view plane. Walton moving from right to left inside your imagination. They're on the right hash mark. five wide receiver set, four down to the bottom side. That's just to clear out. Peacock takes the snap, 30-yard line, 25, 20, still in his feet. Defender on his back, dragging him all the way down inside the 10-yard line. Mark him at the 9. Peacock fired up as his helmet comes flying off. Christian Peacock with a big gainer.
0: Another North Gwinnett player down. We'll get a number on that in a second.
1: Boy, oh boy. Walton struggled defensively in their two openers in some ways, especially in game number one.
0: CJ Cardona is the Bulldog that was down on the play.
1: Thank you.
0: But yeah, for Walton, you know, what they're doing is they know that middle pressure is not necessarily the bread and butter of North Gwinnett. If you are a drop back passer, they're going to bring pressure around the outside, collapse that pocket in on you. The best place to alleviate that pressure is to step up in the pocket. It just so happens that Christian Peacock, he's not stepping up in the pocket to throw the ball. He's running through that step up in there and getting those big gains, because when they bring that pressure around the outside, it almost creates that second level is having to fill for sidelines on routes. So that middle of the field will be open, and the nearest defender in the middle of the field will be at a depth of about 15 yards. He's more of, I don't want to say a spy, but traditionally, I know they don't call it here there, a rover. That's kind of where their free safety lives, 15 yards away, to allow that second level of those linebackers to be more involved with action at the line of scrimmage. So it's a great game plan right now for Walton there, to where, hey, if you don't see something quick because they got really good cornerbacks, wait for that door to open in the middle of the field. Take it, get what you can. If you can make the middle of the field miss, the guy in the middle of the field, whether it's a free safety or another linebacker, make him miss, get extra yards, but get what you can and get down.
1: Now, speaking of the rover, that's exactly who C.J. Cardona is, the junior at 5'10", 185 for North Gwinnett's 4-2-5 defense, and he is legitimately shaken up. He's having a tough time getting off the field under his own power, favoring his right leg significantly. Now he's going to pick his right leg up and kind of hop off the artificial turf here at old Tom Robinson. Oh, baby, that would be a big loss. And remember, they're already, it looks like, without Max Patterson, one of their offensive stars, who still hasn't come out of the 10. So here's Walton down inside the 10-yard line. Brand new quarterback into the ball game, by the way. Snap back. Nothing doing in the backfield. That one snowed under right from the start. That carry belonged to Christian Lavette. Peacock now checks back into the ball game at quarterback.
0: I think his helmet came off when he was tackled.
1: That's right. He had to check out.
0: Play, he had to check out.
1: Thank you, Brandon. You're exactly right. It absolutely did. It's funny how, as a football player, when you make a play and your helmet gets popped off, why it fires us up. Like, you always wonder, why does that happen? Why do I get so fired up when my helmet pops up? I guess that makes you feel manly. But it also costs you a play, and that's exactly what happened. Now he's back in. Ball pushed back to the 12-yard line. Clock running at 5:30 during the play. He has two tight ends on the top side. He's going to follow them and a running back who's in a block. And North Gwinnett absolutely blows it up. Now, he's athletic. He's big and he's skillful. So he did fall forward to about the 10-yard line. He ends up getting about a half-yard gain out of it. Really not too bad, Brandon. And a big third-down play coming up here at the 10-yard line.
0: Yeah, but I don't know why you'd want to jelly your peanut butter by going laterally here. They have that lateral speed. If you look one thing on tape about North Gwinnett, Jake Godfrey, Copeland, Bryson Ford, those guys can play laterally, and we're not even talking about, you know, the back end there as well. They got guys who can move left to right, so I don't know if that's going to be the path to get to the end zone when they had it up the middle, but also you can't live up the middle, so doing that heavy unbalanced thing could potentially just be another gateway to open back up the middle of the field.
1: Four wide receivers. Back goes in motion. Timeout called by Walton. Well, the other thing is, too, you got to know your opponent, right? And we saw a jet sweep here a little bit earlier with a North Gwinnett player who tried to go side to side, went off to the left, and then tried to come back to the right, ended up being a 10-yard loss. You can't do that. We talk about this in college football, those of us that love strategy and love play call. You can't do that in the SEC. You can't do that at the highest levels of college football, right? Go lateral too often.
0: Yeah.
1: You also cannot do that in the Georgia high school football game when you're playing the best of the best, because the best athletes, the best speed, the best IQ. So you're right. You can't continue to just jam it right up the middle, which they have done in the ball game, by the way. But you can't string that thing out too far. He would have been better served to probably turn up on the first lane that he had.
0: Yeah, I get the idea, like the whole, you gotta keep them honest there, keep them laterally honest, make them worry about potentially that play getting a big gain there. But yeah, you're absolutely right. At some point, you gotta go with the bread and butter.
1: After this upcoming play, we're gonna try to fit in a station ID. Now let's see how far it goes. Maybe we'll get ourselves a touchdown. It'll be easy to fit in. Third down play, just inside the 10-yard line. Four wide receiver set, back in motion. Peacock looking to that side, a fade into the back corner. He's got his man down there. Did he make the catch inbounds? He caught it. Was he in? Yes, sir, he was. Touchdown, Walton. What a dime. What a throw from Christian Peacock. My goodness, what a throw that was as he hits Aiden Apore once again. His second touchdown reception of the ball game already. We're at the 4:36 mark of the first quarter here in Sewanee. And the Raiders are an extra point away from putting the 29th point of the ball game on the board.
0: What's better than a unicycle? A bicycle. That was a double wheel out of the backfield. Peacock had two options there to go short, go long. Both were leading towards the end zone. Oprey did a great job of getting a step on his defender. Better throw by Peacock, put it only where his receiver could get it.
1: That will allow us to allow our stations down the line to identify themselves. 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
1: Well, quite the start here in Sewanee. 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Brandon Joseph to my right. I'm merely Chris Mooneyham. Justin Hanover back in Saturn Network Studios. He'll get you caught up on scores from around the metro coming up at the break. Who knows how long it'll take us to get there, however.
0: Yeah.
1: Two touchdowns apiece on the two opening drives of the ball game for each club. Four offensive drives for each club combined in the ball game, and all four have ended in touchdowns. The only difference is that North Gwinnett tallied a two-point conversion on a wild, weird play on their opening drive. So it's 15-14 Bulldogs. Here's the ensuing kickoff, a high-soaring drive that should be returnable. 15-yard line, mark at the 10. 15, topside 20. Spins around a defender, gets to the 25, and he's pushed out of bounds. 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
0: Banks Holcomb is in at quarterback. This is going to be, they still do it from time to time, a drive for Banks, a couple plays for Banks Holcomb. So he gets the start here on this drive here for the Bulldogs.
1: Banks, a junior at 6'3", 195. He'll keep it. Head right up the middle. Take on two defenders, get the 30-yard line, pushing the pile over the 35-yard line. That's going to end up being at least an 8.5, maybe a 9-yard gain on the play. Holcomb, last year, 776 through the air, completed 62% of his passes, 11 touchdowns to 2 interceptions. So far this year, just 5 of 12 through the air for 71 yards, no touchdowns and a pick. 5 rushes for 19 yards prior to that one. Hands off to the back. This is Brown. Makes a move around a defender. Gets a first down. Has the 40-yard line. Give him the 45 as well on the left hash mark.
0: This is a flag on the play.
1: The flag does come flying in. So we'll see if it stands as Doug Helling, our man in the white hat tonight, is having a conversation with some of his teammates.
0: You want to know how you have to respect this North Gwinnett offense? They put so many guys out there in the field that can catch the football, that can do things, potentially getting the ball in their hands, that Walton has to cover them. That leaves just one-on-ones across the board. They can only commit a face mask call against Walton. We'll add 15 to the end. But what we're seeing here is Walton, they can't rush anybody extra because that would leave a man uncovered. They can't play zone because they would be dissected with these combination routes and how they complement each other. So they're forced in, the offense is forcing the defense into one style of defense, a man coverage there. And then they're just putting numbers on there, which opens up the run lanes for North Gwinnett to where the running back just basically has to win a one-on-one battle.
1: And so now the Bulldogs all the way down at Walton's 39-yard line, a rollout from